0: Forecasts are mixed ahead of the release of the latest GDP figures this morning. They'll reveal the economic growth for the first 3 months of the year based on the total value of goods and services produced across Australia. Westpac senior economist Matt Hassan is predicting the economy expanded by 0.3% in that period.
1: There are some commentators, I believe, out there that are expecting a flat result. That would be a downside surprise to our expectations, and obviously that raises the prospect of perhaps a small negative. Our reading of the data in the first 3 months is not quite that weak. We see the main impact from interest rate rises and the energy crisis landing in the June quarter, which is looking very flat at this stage.

0: There are delays and disruptions on some Sydney train lines due to an emergency at Panania in the city's southwest. Buses are replacing city-bound trains between Glenfield and Revesby, while trains from Macarthur are diverting via Granville. Passengers taking the T8 Airport and South Line are being told to plan ahead. The New South Wales Premier is welcoming a change allowing women to access the oral contraceptive pill at the chemist. From Friday, pharmacists who've completed the relevant training will be allowed to prescribe the medication directly to younger women who are at low risk of complications. 30 pharmacists have completed the training so far, but more than 200 are expected to be accredited by the end of the year. Chris Minns says the government will initially help to foot the bill on upskilling those pharmacists.
1: This is exactly what we need. The reason we need it is because we've got packed out GPs, we've got full emergency departments, and we have ready, willing and able pharmacists and chemists in New South Wales that are desperate and able to help women in our state.
0: The head of the United Nations is urging governments to speed up the shift to renewable energy, saying a likely El Niño declaration is an urgent climate warning. Nick Parmeter has more.
2: The World Meteorological Organization says there's a 90% certainty of the weather pattern to arrive in the coming months. The warming of the Pacific Ocean sends a pulse of heat into the atmosphere, with Australia expected to face a hotter and drier winter than average. UN Secretary General Antonio Guterres warns it's likely to pour fuel on the fire of a warming world.
3: Ending the addiction to fossil fuels, accelerating the shift to renewables, protecting the most vulnerable and delivering early warning systems for all.
2: India is already experiencing temperatures well into the mid-40s degrees Celsius, while much of Western Europe shattered May heat records last week.
0: Microsoft has announced a range of new AI-driven devices at its annual software developer conference in San Francisco. Some are the size of a smart speaker or keycard badge equipped with screens and microphones. They'll host AI agents that talk to cloud computing systems to carry out specific tasks, such as documenting a medical visit with a nurse. In sport, the Australian men's cricket team has levelled its one-day series with Pakistan at 1-1 after a 41-run win in Lahore. Cameron Green and Josh Inglis both made half centuries as the tourists finished for 9 for 231 from their 50 overs. Nathan Ellis then took 4 wickets as Pakistan was dismissed for 190. Ellis has told Fox Sports the Australians are getting used to the conditions and are looking to further improve in tomorrow's deciding game of the series.
4: I think one of the big strengths of this group is the willingness to be flexible, the willingness to adapt and the willingness to try things a little bit out of the ordinary. So no extra pressure, but yeah, a little bit different.
0: And in tennis, Germany's Alexander Zverev is into the French Open semi-finals after a straight sets win over Spain's Rafael Holler. The second seed took 2 hours and 25 minutes to claim the 7-6, 6-1, 6-3 victory. To the weather, scattered showers on the southern and central western slopes and ranges and adjacent inland plains, isolated showers elsewhere except in the far northern inland plains and along the northern half of the coast. In Sydney, mostly sunny today with northwesterly winds, heading for a top of 21 degrees in the city and in the west, a shower or two tomorrow. 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
5: When you need the story,
6: 1 in 5 workers are on award wages, about 11% of the national wage bill.
5: When you need the details,
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8: 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Mornings with Hamish McDonald.

That is the stunning voice of Amy Manford, an Australian soprano. She lit up the Sydney Harbour stage during Phantom. She even gets personal invites to perform with the likes of Andrea Bocelli. She's back home in Sydney with some big shows with another big name. You're going to hear from Amy very soon. G'day. It's Hamish here. It is Wednesday the 3rd of June. Hope you're keeping warm on this chilly day across Sydney and the Central Coast. Forever Yum is coming up at 10:30 this morning. We're talking sandwiches. You seen sort of queues for fancy sandwich shops all over Sydney popping up? Do you have a go-to sandwich? Do you keep it simple?

cucumber, peanut butter? Were you into the more fancy stuff, the sort of schnitzels layered with all sorts of different things, prosciutto, fig? How fancy do you get with your sandwich? Or you were sort of into the simple version of it? We have looked very hard to find a sandwich song. Producers are telling me this is the best they could come up with.

0: Thank you, guys. 1-300-222-702 is the number. We're talking sandwiches on Forever Yum this morning. Make the case for your favourite, please. Or something, maybe you've tried something new on a sandwich recently. You want to share the love. 1-300-222-702.
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0: Quick check of the traffic for you. Just to let you know, on the public transport network, buses are replacing trains from Glenfield to Revesby in that direction only on the T8 Airport and South Line due to an incident requiring emergency services at Panania this morning. Citybound trains from Macarthur still being diverted via Granville. Trains from the city continue to run from Revesby to Glenfield in that direction only. Passengers should continue to allow plenty of extra travel time and listen to announcements and check information displays for service updates. Also on the roads at Haberfield, Parramatta Road at Dalhousie Street, a truck crash with a car, one of three westbound lanes closed. Horsley Park on the M7, a crash, southbound traffic affected at Chandos Road. Milperra on the M5 approaching Georges River Bridge, a crash involving three vehicles. And at Castle Hill, Terminus Street near Cutlick Walk, traffic lights flashing yellow, all directions of traffic affected.
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3: Coming up on Drive, why is there a shortage of bone marrow donors in New South Wales? We'll be speaking with someone about to finally have a transplant.
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0: You're going to hear in just a minute about this anti-abortion rally that took place outside State Parliament overnight, but we've had lots of feedback on the conversation about AUKUS this morning. Andrew's here from Thurool. Good morning to you.
4: Yes, good morning, Hamish.
0: What do you make of the conversation? Folks like Bob Carr telling us time to quit it altogether. Fair amount of dissent within Labor ranks, within government ranks even. What's your view?
4: Well, firstly, Hamish, it's not like you can go down to Bunnings and buy a submarine in aisle 27 and have it delivered the next day. Australia's sort of dilly-dallied around replacing our Collins-class submarines for nearly 20 years. This goes back to when Kevin Rudd was Prime Minister. So we are where we are now because we've kicked the can down the road for two decades. That's, I think, the first thing that people should remember. The second thing that we need to keep in mind is Australia needs a long-range submarine capability. We've had one nearly most of the 20th century. The people that are opposing AUKUS seem to be mixed up between we don't need submarines, we don't like the Americans, or we don't want nuclear submarines, or can we spend the money on something else rather than just facing the basic national security and Australian security question as a maritime nation.
0: Yeah,
4: we need long-range submarines.
0: Can I ask you a question, though? Because we've heard a lot of these arguments and we've had them many times. The question is whether we're actually going to get them now. And if the US is already downgrading what we're getting, can we even trust we'll get anything at all?
4: Well, that's like asking how long is a piece of string, Hamish.
0: That's a bit of a stretch. Because there's written into the legislation that went through the US Congress is this provision which allows the serving president of the day to make the final decision. So there's nothing there that binds them to giving it to us.
4: That's correct. There's an element of risk there. But if that really is the pivot point for this whole nation about whether or not over the next 10, 15, 20, 30 years we're actually going to make an effort to replace our existing fleet, then the people who are opposing AUKUS because they say, well, we can't trust the Americans will deliver, would be saying, let's go to the French now and ask them about supplying their nuclear submarines. Or let's go to the Japanese right now and ask them about supplying the latest version of their submarines. But they don't do that. They talk vaguely about, oh, well, you know, we're never going to get them. And that's the end of their argument. I think we need to be, firstly, a lot more sophisticated in our understanding that Australia can't be left over the coming decades with no long-range submarine fleet. And then, secondly, we must understand that if we really, really think the risk is too high with both the US and the British, and we actually can't fathom, unlike your earlier caller who could fathom, we actually can't fathom that Australia could eventually build its own submarines by learning how others do it, then what are we saying? That we're going to play in the bathtub with a couple of plastic ducks for the next 30 years? That's what the anti-AUKUS people seem to be have as their end solution.
0: Oh, I think they talk about drone subs. That seems to be a lot of the direction of conversation.
4: Well, Hamish, if you look at it, there's six countries in the world that have nuclear submarines, and there's 44 countries in the world that have conventional submarines. Yeah. And all those nations are basically looking at expanding their submarine fleet.
0: Yeah, I also
4: talk about drones. They obviously, underwater drones, they know more than all of the military experts around the world.
0: Yeah.
4: They've got it right, and every admiral in 44 different countries has got it completely wrong.
0: Is that
4: what we're saying now?
0: I do want to draw the distinction for listeners between nuclear-armed and nuclear-powered submarines. We would be getting nuclear-powered, but not nuclear-armed submarines. I think there's a fair bit of misunderstanding around that, so I just want to make that clear. Thank you for your call this morning, Andrew. Julia's here from East Lakes. You've worked on these sorts of things in the past.
2: I've actually worked on nuclear-powered submarines a long time ago. But I think one of the real challenges is I think a lot of people don't really understand what submarines are. And so this, I'd agree with the last caller that this is about, well, we don't just go to Bunnings and buy one. Having these interim arrangements where we're going to get, you know, two secondhand and one new, maybe, whatever that means, it's just not achievable. I mean, I had a job where I ran the in-service support program for nuclear submarines, fire control systems, which is the weapon systems. And the biggest issue we had was whether the weapon systems would talk to the other systems, which would then talk to the weapons, which would then talk to the bits of the submarine that would actually fire the weapons. And all of that, if you're starting to cherry pick where you're getting things from, all of that just goes to hell in a handbasket. And that's where the major cost and delays have always been. I mean, we should have learned that with the helicopter purchase, attack helicopter, same sort of thing. It's like you're not just buying this black box and then you dust off a couple of people a bit who've been to a cocktail party on a submarine before and say, away you go. Don't worry about the fact that the buttons over there are blue and they should be red. They are really complex fighting machines. And honestly, the nuclear propulsion bit, in my experience, has probably been one of the simplest bits of them. Mm.
0: Look, Julia, I would love to stay and talk longer with you, but we might come back to you another day. We've got to keep moving this morning, but thank you very much for your contribution.
2: No worries.
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1: Mornings with Hamish McDonald.
0: It is coming up to 10:15. Last night, a pro-life rally took place outside State Parliament in support of a bill to ban sex-selective abortion in this state. Our producer, Jemima, who sometimes you talk to when you ring us on the phone line, went down to Parliament to talk to some of the folks there. Good morning, Jemima. Tell us about the bill. What is it that's before Parliament?
6: Good morning, Hamish. So the bill proposed is a private member's bill, and it was introduced last year by Upper House Libertarian MP John Ruddock. And it proposes to stop sex-selective abortion by either fining convicted doctors or sentencing them to 5 years in jail, and also there would be a fine for the employers under this proposed bill, but there would be no penalty for the mother involved. And Mr. Ruddock spoke to 702 Breakfast this morning.
7: In some cultures that are in Australia, that there is a preference for baby boys over baby girls. And so now some opponents of my bill say that that's not the case, it's not happening. Okay, well, they're completely wrong and they know it. But let's assume for a moment that they're correct, that it's not happening.
8: Well, just let's before we...
7: having this law in place.
0: Yeah, so that's John Ruddock speaking this morning.
6: It is, John. And so just to be clear for the audience, under the 2019 Abortion Reform Act here in New South Wales, sex-selective abortion is unlawful, but there are no criminal penalties. So this is sort of what this act is looking to address. And the Health Minister, Ryan Park, spoke to Breakfast this morning, and Craig asked him whether sex-selective abortions are actually happening here in New South Wales.
9: There is no evidence that sex selection is occurring in New South Wales. And from my perspective, as I said, it's a conscience bill. I don't want to see abortion back into the criminal code. It would make it the only part of healthcare that is done through that type of criminality, and I don't want to see that. But that is a matter for MPs, and I think both sides of the chamber have an opportunity to have a conscience or a free vote on this issue.
0: That's Ryan Park there. But there is a study at the core of this bill. What does it say?
6: There is. So John Ruddock has relied on the study by Edith Cowan University into birth ratios here in Australia. And it uses data from 1994 to 2015. And basically, the study suggests that some migrant communities prefer boys over girls, and that is supposedly evidenced within these birth ratios. Now, New South Wales Health was mandated under the Abortion Reform Act in 2019 to do research into sex-selective abortion. And this research was conducted in 2020, and it found that cases of sex-selective abortion are rare, that there were a total of 15,973 terminations of pregnancy occurring between October 2019 and September 2020, and 13 were indicated to be for the sole purpose of sex selection, but 10 of those are reporting errors. So actually it's 3, which is 0.02%.
0: Okay, so you're about to take us to the rally. Mm-hmm. To set up who organised it.
6: So it's organised by Joanna Howe, who is an anti-abortion activist. She has more than 100,000 followers on social media, and she wants abortion to be banned in its entirety in Australia. And she wants everybody involved in abortion to face criminal penalties. Now, a little bit of context to this story as well is that the promotion for this rally included an image of what Joanna Howe was saying were two babies, two terminated fetuses. But the Guardian actually did a look into that image that was being circulated to promote this rally that happened last night. And it appears that they are not terminated human fetuses. In fact, they are baby sugar gliders taken from a conservation post made earlier in the year on TikTok. So that is a little bit of context to how this rally has been promoted to the public. Okay, so I'm just walking behind now the setup, the stage setup. So lots of white balloons and placards, blue placards saying the greatest liberty is the right to life. Choose life. Oh, right. I've just walked in front of the stage where I can see two large posters. One of a baby in utero, a fetus in utero, saying Emma, and another in utero with Ruth. Now, to be clear, these are not the sugar glider images that have circulated online in order to promote this rally. It was proven that those images circulating online were not human fetuses, but were in fact tiny baby sugar gliders, and had been ripped from a conservation TikTok post about sugar gliders by Joanna Howe, who is the activist promoting this rally. We will see what people have to say about why they're here. Would you be able to tell me your name?
10: Yeah, my name is Cheryl. Yeah, so I'm here to support the truth about abortion, which is really, in this instance, it's about introducing a bill that stops sex-selective abortions in particular, which I think is atrocious. And I honestly think a lot of people in Australia think it would never happen here, and it's happening here. So that's the abhorrent part of it.
6: People might say,
10: yeah,
6: where's your evidence?
10: You just have to follow Dr. Joanna Howe and you will see the evidence. There is plenty of it there.
6: Can you tell me a little bit about these balloons and what they represent?
10: Well, to me, they represent life. That's what it's all about.
11: I'm Kathy.
6: Hi, Kathy. Now, I noticed you because you're wearing a very loud, can I say, T-shirt. Can you read me what it says?
11: It says, Pauline Hanson's Dark Forces. Because I still remember when Gladys Berejiklian said that she would not change any of the abortion laws before she was elected. And then she goes around with the help of Alex Greenwich and puts in basically what becomes a law that says you can abort all the way up to birth. So I was very, very angry with the Liberals, and I put a sign up on the Parliament House that said I would never trust the Liberals again. And I never have.
12: For those of you who haven't met me, my name is Jo. I've come from Adelaide, but I've already spoken to people who have flown in from as far away as Perth.

0: We're just getting started, aren't we? We are just getting started. So the good news is we are so close to passing the first ever pro-life bill through a House of Parliament this country has ever seen, and that's because of all of you. But the bad news is there are four people standing in the way, and they belong to the National Party. My message to the National Party MPs, the four National Party MPs in the upper house, if you don't pass this bill and let this through to the lower house, we will campaign every single day until next March, until the Nats are obliterated. Isn't that right? Will we ever, ever vote for the Nationals if they don't pass this bill? Now, we are really honoured to have Barnaby Joyce here tonight. Barnaby, yeah, we love Barnaby. We do.
1: Well, thank you very much. I don't know much about lots, but I know lots about politics. I know a lot about politics. And the one thing politicians fear is losing their job. They're very mindful of that. What I see before me here is about 1,500 people who can hand out how to vote cards. That's what I see before me here. You must keep that fire burning. For those people who can't stand up for themselves, and I call them people, they're not fetuses, they're not, they are people.
2: Next must act! Next must act! Next must act! Next must act!
0: Thank you, everybody! Give yourselves a round of applause!
3: The crowd is beginning to disperse, and I am walking through the crowd here. I spot rally organiser Joanna Howe in the crowd. She's surrounded

0: any political party, but we will work with any political party that wants to stand for the human rights of babies, so whether that's the Shooters, whether that's the Libertarians, whether it's One Nation, but we will also do a granular seat-by-seat analysis, and if there is a pro-life, anti-abortion MP from the Liberal Party or the Labor Party, well, we will help get them elected too.
1: There are a large number of young people here, but they aren't necessarily convinced by what some of the political parties have to offer.
2: Yeah, my name is Dominic. I'm a Catholic, and my faith is a massive part of my life, and it goes hand in hand with valuing the dignity of a human person. I would hope that Nationals leaders would look at this being a turnout of their voters and say, this is what people want, what their people want. Governments get caught in power struggles and that miss their voter base. And it seems like the Liberal Nationals have often failed at doing this. And I don't think necessarily the One Nation is succeeding, but definitely capitalising on this.
3: My name is Eddie. I agree. The Liberals and the Nationals, they do have a chance here. Like, all is not lost to One Nation. I think the Liberals, the Nationals, listening to reason, following the advice of experts, doing anything based on reason and not of political pressure, that would go a long way to restoring trust.
1: It's unclear to me whether this rally alone represents a changing of the tides in New South Wales politics, but it is clear that the couple of thousand people that attended this rally are unhappy with the status quo and want to see their politicians take a different stance, take a pro-life stance on abortion policy.

0: That report from our producer Jemima Houston there at the rally outside State Parliament last night. 1300 222 702 is the number.
1: Have your say.
2: Call 1300 222 702.
1: Mornings with Hamish McDonald
2: on 702 ABC Sydney.
0: It is 26 minutes past 10. The news headlines coming up very soon with Rhiannon. But right now it's time for Forever Yum.
3: I said, do you speak my language? He just smiled and gave me a Vegemite sandwich. He said, I come from a land of...
0: Yes, this week we are talking sandwiches. That is the most sandwich-adjacent song that we could find. Cheyenne Bardas is producer and writer for Powerhouse Food here for Forever Yum. And this week you've brought a friend, Cheyenne. Would you like to do the introduction to Jackie?
4: Of course. I'm here with Jackie, who inspired me to talk about this topic after I saw her bulgogi cheesesteak, Philly cheesesteak on MasterChef. But I'll let you introduce yourself, Jackie.
5: Thanks,
0: Cheyenne. So, Jackie, who are you?
5: Yes, it's a rhyme. Hi, so I'm Jackie, and yeah, so as Ryan mentioned, I am on MasterChef at the moment, and I think there is some inspiration in that bulgogi cheesesteak I made, which won me an immunity pin.
0: So what did you make? Because not everyone listening will have watched it, but you made a pretty extraordinary sandwich.
5: Yes, it was a bulgogi Philly cheesesteak, which is a kind of fusion of Korean and American like comfort food. So, yeah, pulling from those two different cultures.
0: When you describe it like that, I mean, I've got no idea what it looks like. Yeah. It sounds revolting.
5: Yeah, let me break it down. This is like it's like a baguette. You cut it open. You get some really like juicy, meaty steak in there. You put some cheese on it. You melt it. And, yeah, it gets like really caramelized and delicious.
0: Okay, so as always, we want your contributions. What are the sandwiches you love, the ones you loathe, the ingredients you're experimenting with? 1300 222 702 is the number. Shana, I wonder whether you're willing to make the case for a simple sandwich?
4: A simple sandwich. I do love a simple deli sandwich. Tip-top
0: like?
4: White bread.
0: Yeah.
4: Butter or margarine on like both sides and the inside. And then like beetroot, like the tinned beetroot, salad, a little bit of deli meat, turkey. I love turkey. I think it's really underrated.
0: Do you know what I love?
4: What?
0: Is a white bread egg and lettuce sandwich.
4: Egg and lettuce.
0: And most people I know, if I buy that and I'm with them, look at me with absolute disgust.
4: I can't like, with the eggs.
5: Egg and mayo? Or...
0: Yeah, just like sort of finely chopped up egg.
5: Yeah.
0: Boiled egg, chopped up, lettuce, bit of mayo, bit of butter.
5: Yeah.
0: It's great. It. Reminds me of my grandma. 1300 222 702 is the number. Jenny's here from Balgala. Good morning, Jenny.
6: Hey,

0: Hi, Hamish. How are you?
1: Yeah, now tell me about your sandwich, please, because I've literally never heard of this one.
0: Well, you're going to have to try it tomorrow. It definitely always fresh white bread, thickly sliced, buttered up, and frozen condensed milk. Superb.
1: Frozen? Oh. So everyone in the studio is looking agog at this.
0: Put a can of condensed milk in the freezer tonight, Hamish. Unfortunately, we grew up very sweet toothed. And it's just superb. You can just sit there and just spoon it out thickly so it's not going to run everywhere. It stays like a nice thick consistency and you chew it like you bite into it and you're chewing it. It's superb.
2: Jackie, you love sweets. Is this something you would make?
3: Sweets. Yeah, this is a curious one. I want to try, actually.
1: Jenny,
0: it's superb.
1: Did someone introduce you to this or is this a discovery of your own?
0: Oh, I think just with Mum, all of us. We grew up in Fiji, so not a lot of sweets, and it was a very big deal for us to get a can of condensed milk on our birthdays. So this is back in the 70s, and that just stayed with us. When we came to Australia and condensed milk was just on the shelf so easily, it was just put it in the freezer, get it away from the other kids, you know, other siblings. It was great.
1: All right. Well, thank you for the contribution, Jenny. Have a great day.
0: And also, I love your egg and lettuce sandwich. That's exactly what we have too.
1: thank you so much for making me feel a little bit less alone, Jenny.
0: Exactly. Thank you.
1: 1-300-222-702 is the number. We're talking sandwiches this morning with Cheyenne Bardos from Powerhouse and Jackie Yu, who's a current contestant on MasterChef and made what seems to be a famous bulgogi cheesecake sandwich.
2: Cheesesteak.
1: Sorry, not cheesecake. Maybe that's why I thought it was disgusting. We'll get some more of your suggestions and contributions in a moment. But first, let's get the news headlines at 10:30 with Rhiannon Solomon-Marin. Good morning.
4: Good morning, Hamish. Several senior federal Labor figures are insisting the government remains committed to AUKUS despite comments from a backbencher. Ed Husic has called for a renegotiation of the trilateral deal after the government announced it would buy 3 used submarines from the US in the 2030s rather than 2 used and 1 new as had been originally proposed. Foreign Minister Penny Wong and Finance Minister Katie Gallagher have both defended the pact. Laws which aim to strengthen protections for LGBTQIA plus people have passed the state's upper house. The changes make it a crime for offenders to lure their victims on false pretenses, including via dating apps. It'll also be easier to prove an offence was motivated by prejudice or hatred. And police have now charged a French national who allegedly crashed into the Archibald Fountain at Hyde Park. Officers were called to the park at around 3 this morning, finding a rental car with a 21-year-old man inside. It's alleged he told them he'd been delivering a food order and was misled by his GPS. He'll now face court next month, accused of negligent driving and not having a licence. And there'll be more news at 11.
1: Rhiannon, sandwiches. Have you got a special sandwich you go for or a basic sandwich you go for?
4: There's a deli in Petersham that I've discovered recently that I'm sure every other Petersham local has been going to for years, and they will give you anything from the deli on a sandwich for like $7, and that's my go-to at the moment.
1: $7.
4: Yeah, it's pretty good. It's old school.
1: That is a good deal, Rhiannon. Thank you very much. So, Cheyenne, this is what Rhiannon's pointing to is a thing in Sydney, right? These very, very popular, very fancy, very extravagant sandwich shops. Is there a trigger for this trend?
2: I feel like sandwiches, they're so easy for you to experiment. And I feel like it's also something that you can make affordable. I know it's expensive, but you can kind of like personalize it. You can make it. There's also this trend for like a lot of fusion sandwiches. So the same thing with like fusion bakeries, which we spoke about a few weeks back. It's the same thing that applies to sandwiches. So I feel like that's what's really made it boom.
1: And Jackie, is all the action in the kind of breaking of the rules of what ingredient, like condensed milk, you guys had never heard of, but I suspect one of you is going to go and try this.
3: Absolutely. I'm absolutely going to try that.
1: Give me the sort of spectrum of ingredients that now might end up on a sandwich.
3: Oh my gosh, Jackie. You can find anything on a sandwich now. I feel like one of the, I guess, a classic variation is like cheese, right? Mm. Like you get the basic cheese, but now everyone's like melting cheese. They're adding like all this truffle you can add to a sandwich. There's all these more like bougie ingredients as well that you can get onto it.
1: And quite strong flavours.
3: Yes, strong flavours, really amplifying that bread base.
1: Okay, Tim is here from Manly. Good morning to you, Tim. Make your case, please. What's on your sandwich?
5: Well, first of all, I'm really struggling with the condensed milk one. I couldn't think of anything worse. Okay, look, I'm going to off school. Just a straight up ham, cheese, tomato, a bit of pepper and salt on it. Butter on both sides, so when you toast it up, it gets nice and crispy. And I just don't think you can go past that.
1: Yeah, okay. And do you also butter the inside, Tim, or only the outside?
5: No, both the inside and outside. You need that saturation to get the heart going.
1: You really need to soak the arteries with that.
5: You do indeed. And look, don't even think about using wholemeal bread.
1: Okay, just stick with the white stuff.
5: Absolutely, for that sandwich, yeah. And then you can kind of, then you can do, you know, 3 weeks of hard training to kind of get rid of it all out of your body.
1: Tim, thank you very much. You've made a very strong case for it. Gary's here from Maroubra. A very good morning to you, Gary.
6: Good morning.
1: Tell me about your sandwich, please.
6: Well, white bread, butter on both sides, peanut butter must be at least 1/4 inch thick, banana, and enough honey that it dribbles out the edges.
2: I love that. Is that like a breakfast sandwich for you? Because I think of breakfast when I think of that.
6: Well, I think it's got all the food groups covered, hasn't it?
2: True. It's got fruit. It's got...
1: does it? There's no greenery there, Gary.
6: Oh, well, okay. It's not perfect.
1: I'm curious, because are you more into the sweet variety of sandwich? Because I guess that is anathema to some people. My dad used to have Milo on a sandwich.
6: Well, I love the old condensed milk. I used to have that, but it's got to be out of the fridge or it runs everywhere.
1: Okay, so you did this as well, did you?
6: Yep, love that one. But I'm also going with Tim on ham, cheese, tomato and onion.
1: Okay, I like it. Thank you very much for your contribution. Cheyenne, Jackie, is there a simple sandwich either of you like? What if you were just going to strip it back?
2: Oh, I love just basic cheese, like the tasty slice of cheese.
1: Okay, the supermarket
2: slices. Yes, supermarket. It has to be not the shiny one, not the plasticky one, but like a supermarket tasty cheese. And then butter and a tomato.
1: Okay.
2: And it can't be crusty bread. I can't do crusty bread.
3: No,
2: about you?
3: You need like the white bread.
2: Yep.
1: So, Jackie, how about you? What would be if you were going to do a simple sandwich?
3: If I'm going to do a simple sandwich, I don't know if I can. I feel like I always got to add something to it.
1: Really?
3: Whatever's in my fridge, if there's like, you know, like a really yummy, like chili crisp, or I always like
2: chili
3: add
2: crisp.
3: A little like deli meat. Yeah, there's always got to be something. A little
1: what is chili crisp?
3: Chili, like a chili oil. Like
1: okay.
3: And that's maybe like you add it to the sandwich afterwards, you know? So like on the outside, you just, I'm thinking like a toasty. So like Cheyenne's cheese toasty and then add like a chili oil on the outside.
2: Okay, yum.
1: 1-300-222-702 is the number. We welcome your contributions here. What about, I've noticed more toasting with the cheese on the outside.
2: It is so good.
3: Really?
2: Yes, because then you get that, like, especially if it's in a toaster press, you get that crusty, like, little thin layer of cheese, almost like a Parmesan chip. And that's my favourite part, is, like, peeling it straight off the toaster and just going chomp on it.
1: Okay. That does get messy, though. It's a lot more cleaning up.
2: Yeah, but it's worth it.
1: It's 22 minutes to 11. You're listening to Mornings on 702. This is Forever Yum. Mark is here from the Northern Beaches with, sounds rather strange to me. What did you eat every day, Mark?
7: Well, I was addicted to toasted salad sandwiches a few years ago. But it's like these days you can do better with using a pan of the casa or something like that. Maybe sprinkle some grated Parmesan on it,
1: okay. But this is a bit controversial though, Mark, because the conventional wisdom is that you don't toast lettuce.
2: Yep.
7: Yeah, well, you do the toast first and then you make the sandwich, make the salad sandwich with the bread already toasted. It's quite simple.
1: Oh, I see. So you're adding it afterwards.
7: Yeah, you might make the salad sandwich with toasted bread.
1: Okay. All right. I'm slightly more convinced now, Mark. Shane, this is a particular issue, isn't it? At what point you add the ingredient?
2: Yeah. Well, I feel like I've never, personally, I would never toast anything with avocado and lettuce and fresh salad things inside because I need it to stay crisp and cold. But yeah, I understand it when people do though. I get it.
1: I think avocado is okay to toast, isn't it?
2: I don't know.
3: What, avocado?
2: I don't. I don't have it.

0: don't have a warm avocado situation.
1: Jackie, could you give us some suggestions of more radical things to throw in? I know you're saying you'll do pretty much anything, but what's some examples of what you've tried that has worked?
0: Yeah. So, I mean, if you've got some kimchi in the fridge, some pickles, like, again, that's something really delicious that you can always add into a sandwich. It's a little bit acidic, a little bit tangy. What else have you got? Literally, I think just throw anything in. Even if you've got some eggs lying around, get some extra protein, fry up an egg, chuck that in your sandwich and, you know, get that runny yolk all over your filling.
1: Runny egg with cheese or like Why are you not? Toasting that or
0: Yeah, no, I probably wouldn't toast that. That's probably like a fresh sandwich situation.
1: Okay,
0: yeah.
1: It's 20 minutes to 11 on 702. I said you speak of my language. We are talking sandwiches on Forever Yum this week. Shayan Bartos is here from Powerhouse Food. Jackie Yu, who's a contestant on MasterChef and made a bulgogi cheesesteak sandwich, which wowed the judges. Apparently, Mick is here. Good morning, Mick. What's your sandwich, please?
2: It's raisin toast, and you put a thick layer of peanut butter on it.
3: Love. I love raisin toast. Is this like the supermarket thick cut raisin toast?
2: Yeah. Oh. Thick cut and heaps of peanut butter. You're not going to let it melt a fraction, so it's very nice.
1: But why does it, can I ask you a question? I don't mind a bit of raisin toast, but I would have thought just keep it simple. You just do butter. Why do you need the peanut butter on it, Mick?
2: Well, it's peanut butter simple too, so it's got to be crunchy.
3: Bit sweeter. Yeah. So are you like sandwich as in both ends? You literally go raisin toast, peanut butter, raisin toast.
2: No, just peanut butter without a topper.
3: Oh, okay.
2: Without toast on top, yeah.
1: Okay, Mick, thank you very much.
2: You've got to cook two and then do two of them anyway. So.
1: How many would you do in one sitting?
2: I just do two. I have them on the way to work. So I make them, put peanut butter on each side, fold them in together and then wrap in foil. And on the way to work, I eat them and they sort of melt a lot.
1: Yeah. You know, my older brother, Rory, who used to be here on 702, now at ABC in Illawarra, when he finished high school, he came and lived with us for his first year out of school and worked at the local radio station. And every afternoon, he would toast and eat an entire loaf of bread.
3: Oh, my God.
0: Entire?
3: Just on its own?
1: Just with butter and Vegemite.
3: Oh. That's crazy. Wow.
1: Mick, thank you very much for your call. Steve's here from Balmain. Very good morning to you.
4: Good morning. I'm afraid it's another peanut butter sandwich, but for me, white bread, peanut butter, and smooth peanut butter and HP sauce is fantastic.
0: Oh, my gosh.
3: Explain. I want to know how you got to this combination and why you love it.
4: Well, you could probably tell by my accent, I grew up in Scotland. It was actually a friend of my parents when I was a kid said, you've got to try this. It's amazing. And I thought this sounded like the weirdest thing. But when I tried it, the combination just somehow really worked. It's definitely better on white bread and smooth peanut butter. But I would definitely recommend trying it. See what you think.
3: I'll try anything. I'll try it at home. I have both those at home.
1: Steve, you may have slightly heard it, but I can only describe the look on both Jackie and Cheyenne's faces when you said HP sauce.
4: Well, look, I think you can sort of mix it up a little bit if you put on some plastic cheese. I do like a bit of plastic cheese as well. But I think just the simple smooth peanut butter on white bread with a bit of HP is... it's just making my mouth water now thinking about it.
0: He's conditioned himself.
1: Thank you very much for your call. I mean, is that a Scottish accent?
4: Yes.
1: Have you ever done the sort of, what do they do, the folded up pizza in the deep fryer?
4: I haven't had that, but when I was younger, I've been here nearly 30 years, I guess, but we used to, pizza was always deep fried. If you went to the chip shop, it was, I actually didn't know until I was much older that pizza came not deep fried. You would just go to the chippy and get a half pizza supper, you know, pizza and chips, and they would just take it out of the freezer and drop it into the fat. We never had it folded.
3: How does that work with the sauce? Does that mean the sauce is put on and then it gets deep fried?
4: Well, it's just like a frozen pizza that you would buy at the supermarket. And you just cut it in half and drop it into the fat. It's kind of like we're not known for super healthy diets in certain parts of Scotland. And when I

0: I was back a couple of years ago and I went to the chippy with my dad, and someone in front of me ordered a pie, and it was deep fried. So he just took the pie out of the cupboard and dropped it in the fat, a deep fried pie. And I thought, that's not good. Even I think that's not good.
1: I'm glad you've survived to this age, Steve, based on
0: that. Yes. yes, thank you.
1: Thanks very much for your call. Shan, Jackie, someone asking, do you know anywhere in Sydney that does the authentic Japanese egg sandwiches? So I started to see these. I think there was one in Chatswood. But Yusuke, our producer, who is originally Japanese, is really upset about these being sold at high prices in Sydney by sort of fancy Japanese style sandwich shops.
2: Because they're meant to be cheaper, convenient ones,
1: yeah,
2: right?
1: Like that you get in the 7-Eleven
2: totally,
1: in Japan.
2: Totally, yeah. I mean, I've seen them around in town hall, like around, not the station specifically, but at bakeries in that area.
3: Yeah. I wonder if potentially in Newtown as well, there's a couple Japanese cafes there.
1: But there is more Japanese style sandwiches popping up in Sydney, right?
2: Oh, definitely.
3: Absolutely. Yeah.
1: The kind of the crusts cut off.
2: Yeah.
1: Thick white bread.
2: Shokupan. Yeah. It's delicious.
1: 1-300-222-702. Jenny's here from Shoalhaven Heads. Good morning.
4: Good morning. How are you?
1: What's on your sandwich, please?
4: Well, grated carrot, cottage cheese and sultanas.
3: Oh my God.
2: Whoa.
3: Sultanas. I love that. I love a little sweet pot.
4: Yeah, yeah. Mm. They used to be applied at the Children's Hospital at Westmead.
1: That's what they served at the Children's Hospital, was it?
4: Yeah, sitting up there on the counter, ready to go for anyone that was brave.
2: I can kind of picture it, like with the carrots, nice and sweet.
1: Yeah, but surely the sultanas would have turned the kids off.
2: Yeah,
1: surely.
2: Probably. Yes. But we've got people who are buying it.
4: Yeah, well, you know, like I used to really enjoy it. It was good, you know, when you felt like a change.
1: Jen, thank you very much. Enjoy your carrot and sultanas this morning. Take it to you from the Central Coast. This is a sort of historic sandwich in your family.
5: Yes, yeah. My mum grew up through World War II, and because things were very scarce for food-wise, when she used to go and visit her grandmother used to do what they call in Liverpool butties, is the English way for sandwich, and they would do condi butties.
3: Explain.
5: And that was condensed milk on bread.
1: Okay. Mm. So and I think in the UK still they call it a butty, like a bacon butty.
2: Like a chip butty.
1: Yeah.
2: Where they put chips inside, right?
5: Oh, yeah. My mum loves vinegar on everything. Fish, chips, everything. Even when we take her out now for fish and chips, she says, get me a container of vinegar.
1: Oh,
2: I do wish that was more of a thing at Australian fish and chip shops, is having the malt vinegar. Have you had that?
5: Yeah. And I used to do Smith's chips on butties or bread.
1: Oh, yeah, I love a crisp sandwich. That's a great option. David, thank you very much.
5: Just a quick one before we go. And another one, the quick one we do, my wife and myself, if we're going out in a hurry, do toasted cheese with honey on top.
1: Oh, yeah, that would be very nice. Maybe like honey, something a bit spicy on top of that as well.
5: Yeah.
1: I like it, David. Thank you very much your call this morning. 1-300-222-702 is the number. Cheyenne, Jackie, thank you very much for coming in this morning. You've made us all very hungry.
2: Yeah, we are very hungry too.
1: What are you gonna have for lunch?
2: Oh God, maybe a sandwich. I'm gonna go to that deli cafe near the office and get another turkey sandwich.
1: Okay.
2: Like extra beetroot.
1: Okay. Is there a good one near here, is there?
2: Yeah, it's like it's like two blocks away from the studio. I really forgot the name. I just know it. There's the cafe in the corner. And the people who work there are so sweet. They always call me Bub. So it's really nostalgic.
1: Cheyenne, Jackie, thank you very much.
3: Thank you.
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0: Well, that is the soaring, sparkling voice of Sydney soprano Amy Manford. If you caught the hugely successful run of Phantom of the Opera on Sydney's Harbour earlier in the year, you will know Amy. She played the leading role of Christine, and I'm delighted to welcome her to the studio this morning. Very good morning. Nice to meet you.
1: How are you going? Thanks for having me.
0: Thank you so much for dropping by. Obviously, Phantom is a crowd favourite, but you really kind of knocked it out of the park earlier in the year with Phantom, didn't you?
1: Yeah, it was on a whole different level. It was really fun.
0: Were you expecting it to kind of go? Sydney got Phantom fever, I think, for a brief period.
1: Yeah, it was like our version of Taylor Swift, I reckon. That's how I felt. I felt like Taylor Swift. No, it was really fun. It was kind of the Phantom of all Phantoms, I think, and I've never seen it. Anything happened like that anywhere in the world, so I felt quite proud in that moment.
0: What was different about it?
1: Oh, well, it's just this amazing outdoor stage built on the water of the Sydney Harbour with fireworks, rain,
0: everything
1: thunder.
0: Literally
1: everything. You couldn't have anything else added to it. So it was just one of those things. I don't know. When I do productions, I'm always like, oh, my God, it would be so cool if they had confetti, or so cool if they had some sparks or fire. And then they just did everything. I was like, yes, this is what we want.
0: This is how I've wanted it to be forever.
1: I know. This is it. So, yeah, it was fun. It was really hard work. It was the hardest thing I've ever done, but the cast, everyone was legends, so we had a great time.
0: Is the outdoor thing more difficult?
1: Yeah, it definitely was more difficult. I mean, like, the nights, we had some incredible weather, so we were really lucky. We did have torrential rain one night, but it only happened for the most dramatic part of the show at the very, very end, and it was totally unexpected. So it was kind of like maybe the best thing I've ever experienced. But if it happened more than once, I think I would have thrown myself into the harbour.
0: So tell me about you. Are you from Sydney originally, or did you have family coming to see you at this particular performance?
1: I'm from Perth.
0: Okay.
1: I lived in London for about 5 years, where I studied at the Royal College of Music. I studied classically in opera, and then my first job was Phantom of the Opera in the West End. I got that before I graduated, and then I did that all around the world, which brought me back to Australia during COVID, actually.
0: Gosh.
1: And then I've just stayed around. But I'm still touring internationally, which is awesome. But it's almost like a relief to be living back in Australia.
0: So where is home now?
1: Perth, between Perth and Sydney, and then here, there and everywhere, really.
0: There seems to be more crossover between the classical performers and the kind of pop world. Why is more of that happening?
1: I think it's just interesting. I think with AI kind of recreating different pop songs, people want stuff that they've never heard before. So crossing into different genres is a really interesting thing for people to listen to. And I think going on what we're talking about today, which is Alfie Bo's tour, he's kind of done just that. He's a classically trained tenor, but his new album has delved into the more acoustic side of his voice. And
0: are you finding you're getting more invitations to do different things?
1: Yeah, I mean, there was one time where I was almost going to collab with a famous rapper. And,
0: really?
1: Like, sing opera in one of his performances. So
0: Can you tell us who?
1: No, I can't, because it didn't happen. But at the time, it was like, yeah, this makes sense. Even though this is total opposites. It's like, you know, Snoop Dogg, when he collaborated with Martha Stewart. That.
0: Well, watch this space then. You're listening to soprano Amy Manford, who's here in our studios this morning. This is 7:02 Mornings. This week, you're joining UK tenor Alfie Bo. Tell us a bit about him, what he's known for, and what this collab, as you call it.
1: Yeah, collab. he is a worldwide star of Les Mis, which you'll all be aware of, one of the most famous musical theatre shows of all time.
0: He plays Jean Valjean?
1: Jean Valjean, exactly, and he's done that all around the world. He was part of the 25th anniversary, and then he came to Australia for the 40th anniversary arena tour, which, was a huge sellout, a massive success, and I think that's why he's coming back to Australia, because he got such a warm reaction from the audience over here.
0: And so what are you going to be doing together?
1: So we're going to be performing a couple of more acoustic style duets to match the style of his new album, but then we're going to be performing some of the fan favourites from musical theatre like Phantom of the Opera and Les Mis. So there'll be plenty of songs that people love and recognise. But I am performing All I Ask of You from Phantom of the Opera as a solo, even though it's a love duet.
0: Okay. Why? Because he said no, bugger off.
1: Yeah, he didn't want that. Okay. No. Yeah, just doing it as a solo to mix things up a bit, performing a love duet to myself.
0: You also perform pretty regularly with Andrea Bocelli.
1: Yes.
0: What's that like?
1: It's awesome. It's incredible. I can't believe it. It's amazing kind of traveling the world and doing these massive arenas with him. His fans are so devoted and amazing. He just sells out arenas in 2 seconds. It's incredible to be a part of.
0: I mean, these sorts of guys, Andrea Bocelli, Alfie Bo, that, you know, they're more senior, in their more senior performing years than you. I don't know how old you are, but...
1: I'm 22. No, I'm a bit older than that.
0: Are you seeing younger people coming to the performances you do?
1: Oh, my gosh. I mean, I obviously haven't done an Alfie Bo show yet, but I'm sure there's going to be plenty of young, aspiring musical theatre singers there, as well as audiences who love Phantom and Les Mis. I mean, Phantom of the Opera, looking out into the audience, there was so many young people. Andrea Bocelli is like a whole different world with his audience because... I don't know what it is. He obviously was very famous with the Time to Say Goodbye, Sarah Brightman thing, but that song has really stood the test of time amongst the younger audiences with, like, Step Brothers and, like, kind of doing the parody on it and all that. I know that sounds silly, but then...
0: But it does lure people
1: in. Know, and then Kim Kardashian said that thing, that kind of TikTok thing that went viral where she's like... I had Andrea Bocelli sing at my wedding, and then Courtney had Andrea Bocelli sing. Like, I don't know what it was, but it was some TikTok clip that went completely viral, and now everyone knows who Andrea Bocelli is, like all that young generation. It's really funny.
0: Are you on the TikToks and the Instagrams? Have you sort of found a way of making what you do work in that?
1: Oh,
0: context?
1: Yeah, I'm fully into that. Yeah, fully on TikTok.
0: Are you being sarcastic?
1: I'm really into it. Okay. No, I follow the trends and I post and, yeah, it's really fun.
0: You post yourself performing, rehearsing?
1: Yeah, I post a lot of myself performing, but then, you know, when I do these kind of long-running musical theatre shows like Phantom of the Opera, we do a lot of fun TikTok trends and stuff, which we did in Phantom on the Harbour, which, like, yeah, it was kind of, I don't know, everything goes viral with Phantom.
0: And so you are finding young people are finding you through social media then?
1: Oh, absolutely. Yeah, okay. Definitely.
0: We talked about this earlier in the year quite a bit. The Timothy Chalamet comments.
1: Yes.
0: You know, nobody goes to the opera and the ballet. What did you make of that? And what's that done to the conversation about classical theatre?
1: Oh, well, firstly, I think it was unfortunately worded the way he said nobody cares. Mm. I mean, there's no lying that, you know, some audiences have dwindled in the classical world just because of the price of tickets and how accessible it is to some people. But I think what's happened is this kind of monumental support of opera and ballet after this comment has proven people do care. They very much care. Mm.
0: Within the sector more broadly, though, what can be done to get more people there to classical theatre, to opera, to ballet?
1: I think the price of tickets is unfortunately... not going to change unless the government subsidizes it in some way. And I think seeing live arts is incredibly important for our everyday lives, especially with AI making everyone and social media and everything living in our screens is quite depressing. So encouraging people to go see live performances is incredibly important for us as a society. What audience members can do to keep it alive is buy your tickets in advance. Like, please don't buy them on the day or the day before. I know it's really hard because of your schedule and everything, but it's really coming. I actually have a production company. So we produce Disney in concert with Sydney Symphony and Melbourne Symphony. And we absolutely just can't go to some states because they're such late buyers. So they'll buy tickets the day before. And coming from the producer's perspective, it's just too risky because you just don't know if you're going to make your money. So like if you love live theatre, please buy your tickets in advance because it gives, you know, the producers alike the comfort that they can keep doing this and keep this alive.
0: Well, Amy Manford is the special guest of Alfie Bo on his Australian tour that starts this week with a performance at the Sydney Opera House. It's been delightful meeting you this morning. Thanks for dropping by.
2: Hamish McDonald, 702 ABC Sydney.
0: Wasn't she a delight? A few people asked me how to spell Amy's surname, Manford, if you are trying to Google her. That's the spelling. James O'Loughlin is here to tell us what's coming up on Ivers.
3: Much easier spelling than my surname. No one ever gets it.
0: Mine too. Yeah. Standing on quicksand?
3: Yes, a South Australian has almost got eaten by or swallowed by some quicksand. I didn't know quicksand kind of existed. I guess it's sand plus water, but I want to hear about your quicksand experiences. I'm sure there are listeners who've had a quicksand experience.
0: Didn't you play like a game in school where you were like, you'd say to someone, you're on quicksand, quicksand, quicksand.
3: Yeah, exactly.
0: And you had to jump off.
3: Yeah, and someone had to,
0: And then, but then suddenly you'd be surrounded by a bunch of people saying, no, no, you're on the quicksand.
3: Yeah, that's right. And it's in lots of movies. We're just going to go deep on quicksand, not for the full 2.5 hours, but for a chunk of it.
0: I can't wait.
3: Yeah, it'd be good.
0: I'm sure there is a lot to know about quicksand.
3: I'm excited. It's in The Princess Bride, one of the best films ever made.
0: Really? So,
3: yeah.
0: What's?
3: Yeah, someone gets caught in quicksand.
0: Okay.
3: Yeah. It's not a very good clip, though, because it's just like,
0: Have a great show.
3: Thank you.
0: Thanks for your company this morning. It is news time. It's 11 o'clock.
4: A young man vanishes and something about it doesn't sit right.
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4: 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Join me for What Became of Jack, the new season of Unravel.
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7: Rhiannon Solomon Marin with ABC News. The New South Wales Premier has indicated he does not wish to change what he describes as long-standing practice around how police use body-worn cameras. A Four Corners investigation has highlighted a rise in police brutality within the state's force. It revealed details of an officer who assaulted a teenager before dumping his body-worn camera in a river. Chris Minns argues a domestic violence victim may not want their personal identification being recorded.
8: More often than not, it is part of the discretion of police officers. Generally, it is used, and generally, it does mean that more information is available via either a prosecution or if there's a police misconduct complaint.
7: Unlike other states, body-worn cameras are not a requirement in New South Wales. The Defence Force Chief is standing by Australia's acquisition of second-hand submarines through the AUKUS Pact. Australia was initially meant to get 2 used and 1 new Virginia-class sub through the deal. But under a change announced last week, all 3 will now be second-hand. Appearing before Senate estimates, David Johnston says they're the best attack submarines in the world.
9: These are extraordinary, capable platforms who will come to us with a long life remaining in that submarine fleet, and it would be inaccurate to portray it in any other way.
7: There's been renewed fighting around Iran with little progress made in peace talks. Linda Gruen reports.
10: The US says it has shot at a tanker on its way to Iran trying to breach America's blockade of Iranian ports. Kuwait has reported missile and drone attacks, while Bahrain says a warning siren has been sounded. The US has air bases in both Gulf nations and Iran has repeatedly targeted them in retaliation for American attacks. U.S. Central Command says all of Iran's ballistic missiles fired towards regional neighbors today have failed to hit targets. Iran and the U.S. last week said that they've reached a tentative initial agreement to stop the war, but no deal has been signed yet. Iranian media says Tehran has not communicated with Washington for several days, but U.S. President Donald Trump insists negotiations have not stopped.
7: Real estate agents say more first home buyers are trying to get into the property market following the federal government's changes to tax breaks for investors. The Prime Minister says it's proof the government's planned reforms to negative gearing and capital gains tax are helping young people buy their first home. But some recent buyers fear their homes are losing value as a result of the changes. Agent Lara Harris says she's already seen a change in demographics.
11: We had multiple bidders and all of them being first home buyers, which is good to see them back in the market. Probably in the last 3 to 4 weeks, there's been an increased demand for those types of properties that first home buyers are getting into. We're not seeing really any investors in the market at the moment.
7: The mayor of Sydney's Inner West is calling on the state government to reduce the number of poker machines in New South Wales by 50% ahead of next month's Labor state conference. Poker machines were reintroduced to pubs under former New South Wales Premier Bob Carr in 1997. Mr Carr has told 702 ABC Sydney the decision was backed by the opposition and was appropriate for the context at the time.
12: I think there could have been a different approach that said, one, we trial it. 2, we introduce it subject to a more serious restraint on the numbers in pubs.
7: A driver has been charged after allegedly crashing into a fountain in Sydney's CBD, resulting in about $20,000 in damage. Police say

0: grandkids have their own kids. So there are just so many people around. Like I think about how lucky I was to just constantly be surrounded by cousins, like older cousins, younger cousins, aunties, uncles, nan and pop. And I think it has this like, it serves like a dual function. On one hand, you're like, you know, sort of tied into this structure, you know, where you fit very rigidly in somewhere. You sort of slot in to the mechanics of it. But then on the flip side of that is that you feel very capable or able to kind of go out into the world and feel held because you know that that's back there waiting for you.
1: At the head of this big family is your nan and pop. What would you do at their place?
0: So the temperatures in Muswellbrook are extreme, you know, by Australian standards. So you could get up into the 40s like quite regularly in summer. And then in winter it does get quite cold, like it kind of gets down near zero. You know, you're spending a lot of time in the single digits. So when you finish school in the summer, you just kind of walk straight over to Nan and Pop's. So you can go for a swim. And there's no sort of like formal structure or anything like that. Like everyone just kind of goes there because that's what we do. And then someone will pick up, you know, would have picked up like a 20 pack of hamburgers from the frozen section at Bilo or whatever the supermarket was that was down the road and just slap them between, you know, white bread with, you know, some of that plastic cheese and some tomato sauce. And so, you've had a swim, you've had a shower, you've had some dinner, and then you just go home, you know, like it's, it was like there's a rhythm to it, but there's no, like a flow almost in those warmer months.
1: It sounds like a factory line almost, like feed the kids, yeah. Pump them full of joy and off you go.
0: My nan describes it like that actually when she was raising all the kids because Pop would work out in the mines. And, you know, you think of how did you get that many kids ready for school? How did you, you know, keep up with everything that you had to do? And she said that it was as clinical as like a Ford production line. Like she would just sort of dole out porridge in the morning and school uniforms would be like pressed, ready to go. And, you know, like the kids would just come and like sort of pick them up and you know, get dressed and then they'd all sort of get out the door together. But she said that was kind of the only way that she could survive because there were just so many of them that she had to be sort of rigid and really structured. And, you know, I think about what their lives must have been like. Because, you know, there weren't a lot of blackfellas around in Muswellbrook at that time. And so that kind of, you know, when you think of my nan and pop, that's the way that I think of them, like that strength to just sort of not worry so much about what other people are thinking, to maintain like really high standards for themselves and to just keep going.
1: And what do you know of their backstory? Did they grow up in Muswellbrook?
0: No, so Nan and Pop are from sort of further north, so Gamilaroi country, so my home country. Pop grew up on a mission near Ashford, which is this tiny town near Inverell, and it was called Deadbird. Deadbird Mission. And so they weren't allowed into town during daylight hours. And this mission, it was different from other missions. I went out there last year to do a language revival project and you know, other missions were sort of set up where they would have like a government representative and they'd dole out rations and things like that. But for some reason, and I don't know what the reason is, my pop's father and mother and all of their cousins and siblings and things, they set up their own mission and they all worked. So they worked for the tobacco farm that was just across the river. And there was like another big homestead sort of at the top of the hill. And the younger girls would go up there and work, you know, cleaning or doing sort of domestic duties or whatever. And I think that they used to go to school, but they wouldn't have gone kind of all the way through school. Probably Pop left when he was like 15 or 16, because I think he and Nan got married when he was 17 and Nan was 16.
1: Oh, wow, that's young.
0: Yeah, yeah.
1: And they stayed together and made this huge family.
0: Yeah.
1: When did they make the move to Muswellbrook?
0: So it would have been, I mean, it was well before I was born. So mum would have been in high school, I think. So they did their schooling. They moved around to different towns where Pop could find work. So he did, you

0: they let me do this like weekly gossip thing, and it turned into like a regular slot. So I'd go in during the Hot 20 countdown and I would research things on the internet. So I'd have to use their computer and then like write down like a script, and it would be like, Justin Timberlake and Britney Spears are going out, you know, blah, blah, blah, blah, blah. I would love to try to find like a clip of it. I don't know if they still have it in their archives or something. And I'd go in and I'd record a whole week's worth of them on like a Monday after school or something. And so that's where my broadcast career started. I would have been like 15 or 16.
1: And that's where you got the idea that maybe media was the place you wanted to end up in?
0: Well, I just thought it was really cool. Like, I don't think I thought then, oh, this is a career. Because, again, I think I still thought it was beyond me, even though I was kind of doing it.
1: So in all of this, you're pursuing all these extracurricular activities. You're on a Power FM. But school isn't necessarily the safest place for you either, and that meant you weren't able to finish your high school studies. That must have been a huge thing. Did you worry about people's perception of you not finishing high school?
0: Yeah, I did. I think, because I did quite well at school up until I didn't. And then I thought, you know, I'm not going to be able to go to university. And was really, I had this dream in my head that I didn't really tell anyone about. And I thought it was super far-fetched, of being like a Rhodes Scholar. So Rhodes is a scholarship that you can only undertake at Oxford, and you have to be under 25 and, you know, sort of have this absolutely stellar, you know, young career, and then you get to go and study there for a couple of years. And so when I didn't finish, I thought, oh no, like all of these big things that I thought, they're not going to happen.
1: But after you left school, you met a boyfriend. Mm-hmm. How did he help you see things more clearly?
0: So he had studied journalism at UTS in Sydney. And, you know, I knew that it was a job, and I knew that it was sort of, a career. But I think one of the things about, like, role models and, you know, representation is that you genuinely can't imagine yourself doing something until you see someone that you know doing that.
1: Mm.
0: And, you know, I know that people think representation or diversity or things like that are a bit trite, or, you know, only like a symbolic or something. But when you can see someone who, you know, you can relate to and that you know really well doing something, then you go, well, maybe actually I could do that. And so then I applied for uni. I applied as a mature age student, and I got in. So I applied for law and journalism at UTS, and I did do like a little exam and write essays and stuff like that. And they said, well, we're not going to let you get into law because I think the marks were really high, but you got into journalism. Mm. So why don't you do a year of journalism? We'll see how your marks are. And then if you still want to do it in a year's time, then you can reapply and, you know, we're sure you'll be fine. And then I did a year of journalism and I just didn't look back.
1: So there you are at university. You can already identify and feel viscerally a problem with Australia's media and how stories are reported on, especially when it comes to First Nations people. Did university prepare you for the actual newsroom?
0: No. Not even know at all.
1: How so?
0: So Jenna Price was my course coordinator at UTS, and I remember she was so hard on us. She was so strict. And I was like, why are you being like this? This is so mean. And she was like, because, you know, none of you have got any idea of what it's going to be like and blah, blah, blah, blah, blah. And then I got the ABC internship to do, like, while I was at uni. And so I'd have to come into the newsroom. Hard.
1: So she was actually right.
0: She was right. She was 100% right. She always is. And it was just like, you know, you've got these hard and fast deadlines. I'd get sent out to cover courts or to support the reporter who was covering courts. And you can't muck around. You've got this like this Marantz that's the size of like, I don't know, a big laptop, and you're trying to call someone on like a Nokia phone and play back the thing and then do your voice over the phone. So you'd call in. This is how it would work. You'd be in court. You'd run out. You'd scribble your story down. You'd voice it to them over the phone. So they would record it down the line. And then you would hold the phone up to the speaker on the Marantz, the recording device,

0: and play the grab. And then they would quickly cut it together and then they'd be like, yep, okay, great. It's, you know, 10:45, it's going to make it into the news at 11. And that was the deadline. I think it was like 15 minutes before the hour, at the very latest, like 10 minutes.
1: The immediacy with which you told that story makes it feel like to me that you're actually still there. Part of you is still in that situation right now.
0: Because it never leaves you. You're scarred by that. Yeah, it was fun though.
1: Brooke, you started working as a political correspondent with NITV. What appealed to you about being in the press gallery in Canberra?
0: I was obsessed with politics. I mean, I think all kind of journalism students are. There's really two camps. One camp, want to get on, get away. Or like some sort of travel show. And then the other camp are just obsessed, you know, with Canberra. And I was the latter. And I started working for NITV before I'd finished studying. So I remember having a conversation with Jenna Price and saying, look, I'm going to drop back to part-time because I've got a job. You know, isn't that the whole point of this thing anyway? And I think she was like, no, just finish. Like, there are going to be jobs there when you, you know, by the time you graduate. And I was like, nope. And so anyway, I started working for NITV and they'd just launched free-to-air. So we'd merged with SBS, which was a fantastic opportunity for young Aboriginal journalists. Anyway, the political correspondent left. And this was maybe 6 months after I'd started. And they said, well, do you want to go down to Canberra? And I thought, far out. Okay, sure. Why not?
1: Sink or swim.
0: Yeah, what else am I going to do? And so then I went down and my first week in the gallery was the week that Rudd rolled Gillard.
1: Oh, wow. So that was a non-dramatic week.
0: not much going on. You know, a nice way just to sort of dip my toe into the world of political reporting.
1: And how did you handle that?
0: I remember just being so terrified and so overawed, but also like I was doing that thing where you don't show anyone that you're terrified. You never sort of let anyone see you bleed. You just kind of cope because you don't want people to think that you're not up to it.
1: Camille Leroy journalist and Oxford scholar Brooke Boney is with me today. There's plenty more to her story after the news headlines on ABC Radio. It's 28 minutes to midday.
2: Rhiannon Solomon Marin with a news update. Australia and the Solomon Islands have agreed to begin negotiations on a new treaty. Anthony Albanese is hosting his Solomon Islands counterpart, Matthew Wale, in Canberra. Mr. Albanese says both nations have agreed to elevate their bilateral relationship. Choice is calling for an urgent investigation into whether online marketplaces are selling unsafe products. The consumer group has made what's known as a super complaint to the ACCC after finding products for sale that may be breaking the rules. They include novelty cigarette lighters, tongue studs which could detach, and sky lanterns which posed a fire risk. And an El Niño forming over the Pacific Ocean could lead to a higher risk of droughts and bushfires over the Australian summer. The UN's weather agency is urging people to brace for what could be the strongest El Niño in decades. The weather system typically means a dry winter and spring. That's the latest from ABC News.

0: thinking about what can I do next? Like, where can I go from here? And then he got the job as the director of morning TV and gave me a call and said, look, we'd love you to come across and do entertainment. I knew my life would change and I knew it would be really difficult. And then I had a conversation with my boyfriend at the time. I remember having a conversation with his dad and he said something to me like, if your goal is to sort of change the hearts and minds of Australians, and then, you know, you may as well talk to an audience that you don't normally talk to.
1: Mm.
0: And I thought, yeah, actually, if that is the point of my career, that's, you know, why I've done all of this.
1: It's an incredibly potent thing to observe and to point out. And it makes me think of how, while you were on today, you went to the Paris Olympics, you interviewed movie stars, Olivia Colman, Jason Momoa, and then you were also there on Channel 9 to anchor the live coverage of the Voice to Parliament referendum in 2023. How did you prepare for that day and how did you want to communicate to people watching you?
0: Oh, boy. I got a message from, I think, the news director at the time, and he said,

0: speech by Linda Burney that night and thinking, there was one thing that she said that really stood out to me, and it said, you know, be proud of who you are. And I thought, why is she saying that? That's so weird. And then it clicked that the only reason that people say that is if there's like a reason not to be, or if there might be shame, or if this is going to have like a really big impact in the other way, you know, and how people think about themselves. And I think we've seen that come to fruition.
1: Mm.
0: You know, she knew just how damaging that no vote would be for blackfellas. And I think, you know, we've seen that borne out in lots and lots of different ways, which is really, really sad, because I think, I mean, I don't know if this is true. I think maybe I'm just sort of clinging to straws and hoping against hope that, you know, my fellow Australians voted with good in their heart, that they thought, oh, well, you know, there's a better way that we can fix these things. There's a better way that we can go about policy if we don't really understand the mechanics of this particular, you know, this particular model, or, you know, this, we don't know how this is going to function.

0: doing it for yourself. If you're just doing it for yourself, then you're like, oh, I'll just have take a break, you know. But if you're doing it for someone else, you feel compelled to keep pushing towards whatever it is that you think is sort of the best or in their best interests.
1: Brooke Burney, thank you so much for joining me in Conversations today.
0: Thank you for having me.
1: Gamilaroi woman, journalist and Oxford scholar Brooke Burney was my guest today. This episode was made on Gadigal country. It was produced by Alice Moldovan. Our executive producer is Eliza Kirsch. I'm Benjamin Law. Thanks for listening.
2: Rhiannon Solomon Marin with ABC News. Australia's economy experienced a slightly worse than expected slowdown during the March quarter. Here's finance reporter David Chow.
3: The nation's GDP, which measures economic growth, went up by just 0.3% during the first 3 months of the year, which brings the annual growth rate to 2.5%. Both numbers are worse than what we saw during the December quarter. The ABS observed that rising interest rates and much higher fuel costs are likely to have created an environment for more cautious spending behaviour. And according to the Reserve Bank's latest forecasts, the economic slowdown is expected to continue for at least the next 2 years.
2: The Prime Minister of Solomon Islands says a security pact signed between China and his nation will be reviewed. Matthew Wale has met Australian Prime Minister Anthony Albanese in Canberra, where they've confirmed Australia and the Solomon Islands have agreed to begin negotiations on a new treaty. Mr. Wale says the agreement struck between his country and Beijing in 2022 will be reviewed.
4: I haven't been afforded a copy even of that agreement until a day before I left, so I haven't had a good look at it. I've had a look at it. We are going to be reviewing, as we are reviewing other security agreements that we have with many other countries.
2: A man charged after wearing a T-shirt with a swastika on it outside the Royal Commission on Anti-Semitism and Social Cohesion has pleaded guilty to knowingly displaying a Nazi symbol. Here's court reporter Jamie McKinnell.
5: Ian Minas was spoken to by police outside the hearing in Sydney last month after he wore the shirt emblazoned with a blue swastika with a Star of David inside. It also had the slogan, "Anti-Semitism, proud to be accused, speak up." The 68-year-old was excused from attending Downing Centre local court this morning, where his lawyer entered a guilty plea to one count of knowingly display by public act a Nazi symbol. Two other charges were withdrawn. Minas is now due to be sentenced on July 23 and remains on bail.
2: A man has been charged with negligent driving and

0: negative breath test, and they're still waiting on the results of blood and urine tests.
1: It's driven down Elizabeth Street, turned left into Hyde Park, and Rule Ledge is reversed into the fountain. This resulted in the vehicle having its back wheels in the water and front wheels up in the air.
0: Consumer Group Choice is calling for the ACCC to launch an urgent investigation into online marketplaces selling unsafe products. It's found items for sale that could breach permanent bans, including toy-like novelty cigarette lighters, stick-on tongue studs and sky lanterns that pose a fire risk. Director of Choice Campaigns Andy Kelly says it's difficult to enforce consumer protections online.
2: It's so easy for consumers to access products from overseas third parties sellers. And because of this gap in the law, or there's a bit of a grey area as well, the online marketplaces can basically get away with selling these unsafe products to consumers.
0: 12 days of specialty film screenings are kicking off in cinemas across Sydney from tonight as the Sydney Film Festival gets underway. Theatres like the Ritz in Sydney's East and the State Theatre in the CBD are among those playing host to a range of stories like tonight's opening film, Silenced. Head of programs Justin Martinuk says the Australian documentary features women amid defamation cases, including former Liberal staffer Brittany Higgins and human rights lawyer Jennifer Robinson.
3: Well, with the world in so much disarray, really, we kind of want to open with a film that kind of challenges and inspires people to have certain conversations. We have a lot of films in the program that we're very happy with.
0: American country singer Garth Brooks is reportedly looking into selling his music catalogue, seeking nearly $3 billion. The Wall Street Journal says the potential deal would include both his songwriting and recorded music rights. Sony Music has been an active buyer of rights. It's acquired Bruce Springsteen's entire catalogue and is reported to have also bought Queen's music. Brooks has sold a record 200 million albums in the US. That's more than the Beatles. To the weather, scattered showers on the southern and central western slopes and ranges and adjacent inland plains. Isolated showers elsewhere except in the far northern inland plains and along the northern half of the coast. In Sydney, mostly sunny today with northwesterly winds. Further ahead, a possible shower tomorrow. 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
4: Good afternoon. I hope you're well. Welcome to the world today. I'm Andy Park coming to you from Gadigal Land in Sydney. This Wednesday, fire and flood. What else does the El Nino forecast for the rest of this year mean for Australia? And move aside karate kids, it's karate girls who are being taught the power of self-defence.
5: Go. Stop, stay away!
6: Nice, like it. Good work.
7: Guardian Girls Karate's niche is that it's probably a lot grittier because we are talking about a program that's designed to address gender-based violence.
4: First, though, the new Solomon Islands Prime Minister is in Canberra today meeting with Anthony Albanese about strengthening regional security ties. Prime Minister Matthew Wale arrived late yesterday. His visit comes less than a month after he was elected to the top job. Speaking at a joint press conference at Parliament House in Canberra, Mr. Albanese says both nations have agreed to elevate their bilateral relationships. David Sparks has the latest.
8: On his first visit to Australia since becoming leader of the Solomon Islands, Prime Minister Matthew Wale was welcomed outside Parliament by Anthony Albanese and then greeted in the foyer by a group of students on a school visit.
9: Prime Minister Wale and Madam Wale, thanks for coming all the way from Solomon Islands.
10: Good to meet you. You guys have fun in Canberra, eh?
8: With ceremonial duties completed, the two Prime Ministers went behind closed doors for talks and later emerged to speak about the relationship.
9: Australia is committed to listening, engaging,

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1: This is Afternoons with James O'Loughlin.
2: Goodness gracious, about 5 seconds ago it was quarter to ten and now it's 12:30 and we're on air and how exciting. Coming up on the program today, when was the last time that you thought about quicksand? Well, a woman in South Australia, she's okay, thank goodness, but she was trapped in quicksand. We're going to have really a cultural examination of the, and also a physical examination. We'll find out exactly what quicksand is, clay, sand and mortar, how it happens, but also the place it plays in our culture. Even one of the greatest superheroes ever was once caught in something approximating quicksand.
3: The answer to the riddle. When is a man drowned but still not wet?
4: We'll be drowned, but in quicksand, so we won't get wet.
5: Excellent. You've done it again.
2: Batman and Robin. I'm going to play that again. And next time I play it, just listen to Robin's little at the end when Batman goes, "You've done it again." Robin goes, Very modest. Also today on the program, when I walk home, I walk down this little street where there's a whole heap of terraces all attached to each other and they all have little front porches. There are only, I reckon, 2 metres, maybe 3 metres from the road. And on their front porches, I'm not going to tell you where it is, they have couches and they have shoes and they have surfboards and they have chairs and tables. And they're there every day. No one ever nicks them. And I think, isn't that a great thing? We're going to talk about the phenomenon of leaving things out the front of your house and really as a barometer for the trust we have in our own communities and whether that trust has ever been breached and whether beaches in terms of, well, if you think about beaches, in every clump of clothes these days there's a phone, right? And in half of them at least there's some car keys or some home keys or both, and yet they seem like a kind of mutually agreed crime-free zone, or do they? So we'll investigate that as well. And a very big question with our bugs expert, Dieter Hoculi: if there was going to be a plague of some insect or bug, what would be the best one to have and what would be the worst? You can pick between butterflies, cockroaches and many more. Dieter will examine the pros and cons of each. It's an important story.
1: This is Afternoons with James O'Loughlin.
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2: Hannah's Happenings coming up this half hour as well, in which our producer Hannah will do a normal What's On segment. 3 events in and around Sydney. The twist is that one of them is a complete fabrication. It's made up. It's a lie. My job will be to, and yours, if you want to participate, will be to try and assess on which occasion Hannah is lying. She's a very good liar and she usually fools me, but we'll find out how good, how well she goes today. Now, earlier this week, hexdebts of former students around the country went up by a combined total of about $1 billion. Why for? Well, on the 1st of June every year, student debt is indexed to reflect changes in the cost of living. So, for example, this year that figure was 2.8%. So if a week ago you had a $10,000 debt, it would go up by 2.8%, which is $280, which, so now you'd have a debt of $10,280. Here's the sting. Those calculations don't take into account any repayments that you've made in the last financial year. So say last July the 1st, your debt was $10,000, but this year you've managed to pay off $4,000 and you still own $6,000, you will still get charged 2.8% on $10,000, not on your actual debt of $6,000. Independent MP Dr. Monique Ryan is calling on the federal government to fix what she's calling an unfair and broken system and joins me. Hello, Dr. Monique Marion. Thank you for joining us. This does seem one of those little anomalies that perhaps wasn't intended with an evil intent, but certainly looks a little bit unfair.
6: It does look a bit evil to me, James. Effectively, the 3 million Australians who have a hex debt are paying off more than $1 billion a year in indexation. And costings that I've obtained from the Parliamentary Budget Office recently suggested that this anomaly, as you put it, in the date that the hex is imposed, is going to cost those 3 million Australians over $3 billion over the next 10 years. And it's like a stealth tax. The fact is, if you're paying off your mortgage or you're paying off your credit card, payments get accredited to your account as soon as you make them. And the fact that that doesn't happen with graduates who carry hex debts is unfair. Wouldn't work in any other part of the financial sector, and it's costing them literally billions of dollars.
2: Happily, though, it seems like a really easy problem to fix. How could we fix it?
6: We could fix it pretty easily, and I have a private member's bill that I'll be putting in front of Parliament within the next couple of weeks, which would just change the date of the indexation from the 1st of June to the 1st of November. So people would have a chance to have the payments they've made in the previous financial year credited to their account before indexation is applied.
2: Now, I'm trying to work out whether you're going to get bipartisan support for this. Governments are terrified of putting up taxes and have been for a couple of maybe even a few decades. And so they kind of like these ways, I think, of getting a bit of extra revenue without looking like they're changing the system. Do you think you'll get support of Labor and or Liberal and or One Nation?
6: I will be putting this question to the Parliament, and Labor, Liberals and One Nation will have an opportunity to state in public whether or not they support removing a stealth tax from the hex accounts of 3 million Australians. And if they don't support it, I'll be holding them to account on that.
2: Have you had a chat with members of the government about it informally yet? And if so, what sort of reaction have you got?
6: I've talked to the minister about it in the past and he's acknowledged that this is an issue. But when I asked him about it in the House last week, he didn't indicate any intention to move on this issue. I'll be talking to the opposition's, the shadow spokesperson for education about this today, and I'm hoping to get his support for it. You know, it's a matter of fairness, really. It's a pretty simple issue. And not supporting this really would be telling the 3 million Australians who carry hex debts that you're happy with them being charged a stealth tax on their debt.
2: I'm talking to independent MP Monique Ryan about indexation on hex debts, which means that, you know, if the cost of living goes up 2.8%, your hex debt will go up 2.8% to keep track of it. But the fact that it is calculated on your balance from the start of the previous year, and that calculation is made at the end of that year, which means that for 11 months, any repayments you made, you're still effectively paying interest on. Your TikTok post, Monique Ryan, got a lot of reaction to this. One was, I had $969 added to my hex balance today. The $13,000 that's been withheld from my salary since the 1st of July 2025 wasn't counted. It really is a stealth tax. There were lots of comments like that, weren't there?
6: There were heaps of them. And I've launched a campaign, James. It's called Let's Fix Hex. People can go to my website and sign the petition, basically asking the government to change on this and on other unfair aspects of our hex system. We've already had almost 5,000 people sign the petition in the last couple of days. And it speaks to the fact that people see this system as being unfair and unreasonably punitive. And it's not just students and graduates, it's their parents and the people who care about them, who see hex debts holding people back from buying a home of their own, starting a family of their own. We've given a generation of young Australians an unfair burden of debt, and it's time that the government took action on this.
2: Have you investigated how the system was set up this way? Because it could have been, the indexation of hex debts could have been arranged in many different ways, perhaps in the way that you're talking about, to eliminate these in equities but wasn't. How did it happen?
6: It's a fascinating subject. In fact, like this morning, James, I was at a meeting of a whole lot of academics and university vice chancellors at Old Parliament House talking about the HECS system and how it was set up in good faith to help young people be able to access and afford a university education, and how it was effective in getting more and more people in the 80s and 90s as it was set up, that the ability to enter universities, but how over time the settings around it have changed to the point where they are unfair and they are punitive and they're acting as a disincentive to young people to engage in tertiary education and then to go through to completion with their degrees. So it's been an iterative process. Like many things, it's kind of complicated. But if we go back to first principles, if we want young people to engage in tertiary education, to get the skills that we need them to have, to build our roads, to build our bridges, to provide our healthcare and educate our kids, we have to make that education affordable for them, and we have to set them up for their own adult lives. And the HECS system right now is not doing that.
2: And I wonder why now? I mean, you've been in Parliament a while. Firstly, why didn't you bring it up before? And secondly, all the years before you were in Parliament, I wonder why no one else has had a crack at it.
6: There's a combination of things, and it's really interesting. As a community independent, when I was elected in 2022, people weren't talking about HECS. But then we went into this period of really high inflation, and people realised that indexation was really kicking in, that in fact they were paying more in indexation of their debt than they could pay off during the course of a year. And the public outcry about that, which filtered through to community independents like me, when I go out in the streets, I was hearing about it every week, led us to mount a campaign, which in the last term of Parliament was successful in getting the government to move on the way that HECS debts are indexed, and also in excusing 20% of the existing HECS debts held by graduates. And they were significant changes that happened because independents like me represented our communities and spoke to the government about how important an issue it was to the communities that we represent. I had 300,000 signatures on a petition in the last Parliament. And so it's really become an issue for people because of inflation and the cost of living crisis as well. It's an issue that's sort of been a slow burner, but is now really front of mind for people. And for all those graduates who checked their HECS accounts in the last couple of days and who have seen them increase again, it's an ongoing issue that it's kind of causing a bit of fire in the belly because they see the unfairness of this system.
2: So then, if this is successful, will the next windmill you'll be tilting at be the failure to index our tax brackets? So what that means is that, say, 15 years ago you earned $50,000 and now you've had various pay rises to keep up. I'm not explaining this to you, Monique Ryan.
6: Yeah, sure.
2: I'm explaining it to people who aren't sure about in the listening. If you've got various cost of living pay rises over the last 15 years, you might have been on 50,000, you might then be on 80,000, but you really, in terms of real terms, you're not earning any more, but you're paying more tax because part of your income is in a higher tax bracket. Is that another problem you want to have a crack at?
6: Indexation of tax brackets is something I've also spoken about in the House and in public before, James. I agree with you that it should be made a part of our tax system on an ongoing basis. But there's other issues with the HECS system. So once we fix this issue with indexation, there's other things to do as well. We have to undo the unfair job-ready graduate scheme, which the Morrison government put in place, which doubled the cost of arts degrees, humanities degrees and law degrees unfairly. We have to address the cost of degrees overall, and we have to provide paid prac placements for students who are undertaking courses in the healthcare sector so that nurses, doctors, pharmacists, radiographers, all the people we need to complete their degrees in the care sector are able to do that safely and with the support that they need to really engage with those degrees and get them completed as soon as possible.
2: Now, someone's asked if the Australian Taxation Office can't or won't take into account any payments you made in a financial year after July the 1st when they index your HECS debt the following June. That money's somewhere. It's not in the pockets of the student. It's somewhere within government, and presumably someone's earning interest on it. I guess the government's earning interest on it.
6: Yes, yeah, that's a very good point. As I said, this is a system which doesn't make sense, and we wouldn't put up with it. in any other part of the financial sector. If my mortgage payments were going off to the government and they were accruing interest on it over the course of the year, I would be furious. I wouldn't put up with it. Same with my credit card. Mm-hmm. And the government has argued in the past it's too hard to accredit these payments as they go through on a fortnightly basis, and yet it's requiring employers to work out payday super for employers. It's a new piece of legislation that came through this year. There's

0: fundamental anomaly here. Effectively, what the government is doing is collecting tax by stealth from graduates, and it's something that needs to change.
1: I just wonder, it's not easy for anyone, for any independent MP, to change government policy, and you're all, at least you're beginning on your own as an independent. You've recently ruled out joining a Teal party. You might, I mean, did you, when making that decision, did you think, look, if us Teals, and you might not love that term, but, you know, the community knows this group of independent MPs as Teals, if we all joined together, things like this would have a better chance. We'd have more resources. We'd be able to combine our efforts.
0: The beauty of me taking on this cause was because a member of my community came and told me their story, and I was absolutely shocked by it a few years ago. It was a parent of four young people with significant HECS debts who had actually gone back to work in the local Coles to help her youngest child pay off his HECS debt. I told that story to the education minister, and he was a bit horrified too. And I said to him, this is a system which is no longer working. I wouldn't be able to pick up that sort of issue and prosecute it as forcefully as I have. And I think I've done pretty well so far. 3 million Australians saved $3 billion when we had the 20% HECS cut in the last term of Parliament. I wouldn't have been able to do that if I was a member of a party towing the party line and being told what to do by a party leader, which is why I love being an independent, and I do feel that independents are effective and that we do move the dial on issues like that, and I've got every intention of moving the dial on HECS in the next 12 to 18 months.
1: Well, look, all the best, and thank you very much for your time. Good to talk to you.
0: Thanks, James.
1: That is Dr. Monique Ryan, independent MP, talking about her proposal to change the way HECS debts are indexed to, she says, make it fairer to those paying them.
2: Join the conversation anytime. Call 1300 222 702.
3: Afternoons with James O'Loughlin.
2: 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Now on Afternoons, it's Hannah's Happenings.
1: Well, this is my favourite sting, I think.
4: It is the best one.
1: Yeah, it's the best because you've got your voice in it.
4: Well, no, because it's stupid.
1: Yeah, it's stupid. Yeah. Exactly. More stupid.
4: I love stupid.
1: Our producer Hannah is here to present the segment Hannah's Happenings, a normal What's On segment that in which you'll find out three events that are on in Sydney over the next few days, except one of them is a fake. It is false. And it's my job to guess which one it is. If you want to participate, you're not allowed to Google anything. You're not allowed to use any knowledge you have as of now about what's happening in the real world. The only knowledge you're allowed to use is what I've got, listening to what Hannah says and trying to work out when she's lying. If you want to help me, I'm going to guess at 12:59, text before then, 0467 922 702, about which events you think are true or false. No Googling.
4: Yes, no Googling.
1: No Googling. Does any themes today?
4: No theme, just, you know, vibes as per whatever I could find on the big wide internet.
1: And by the way, would you call my record poor or appalling?
4: I'd call it abysmal.
1: Abysmal, yeah.
4: Yeah.
1: Next week I am going to have a helper because Ella, producer Ella, is going away for 6 months. So it'll be her last show for 6 months and she's going to help me. And she always claims, oh, I knew which one, but we'll see how good she really is.
4: I don't know because I have tricked her a couple of times and I've tested it.
1: Of course you have.
4: So, yeah.
1: Oh, you always test them on it.
4: I haven't today. Occasionally I do.
1: Okay. So now I've got another I've got another face to try and read.
4: Yeah.
1: Well, next week, Ella. Yes, we want your help. Not now. Next week. Next week.
4: Oh, my
1: Not
4: gosh.
1: Now. She's coming in.
4: Oh.
1: No, I'm going to have to tell her to go away. It's going to sound rude. Okay. What's event one?
4: All right. The first event is a book launch and it's not your book. Sorry. Oh, yeah. But it is a book called The Cats of Australia.
1: Oh, okay. You love cats.
4: Yeah, I love cats. Yeah. And it's launching on Saturday. It's by this author, Jodie Stewart. She's Australia's first and only cat historian.
1: Really?
4: Mm.
1: And what? It's got a page for every single cat in Australia. That's a big book.
4: That's too big. But like historical cats, from, I guess, colonization.
1: So it's like that, you know, the poem that the musical is based on.
4: Cats the musical, Andrew Lloyd Webber.
1: Yeah, but is T.S. Eliot? Is he the poem?
4: Oh, yeah.
1: So a whole different, you know, a lot of stories about a lot of different cats.
4: Yes, pretty much, yeah.
1: Less rhyming.
4: And cats' impact in Australia, why people love them.
1: Oh, and hate them?
4: Oh, and
1: or
4: hate
1: just
4: them.
1: Love.
4: Yeah,
1: or is this
4: it is a love. For a lot of people, it's a hate relationship.
1: Yeah.
4: Or a love hate, or just plain ass love.
1: I love them, but I'm also scared of them. Although I'm kind of scared of our dog. He nips me sometimes.
4: Oh.
1: Yeah.
4: Well, that's
1: always
4: a different
1: my
4: story.
1: Fault.
4: Yeah.
1: Everyone says, well, you got too close to his tail. I didn't
4: you
1: bite
4: guys,
1: him.
4: You and your dog have a very complex relationship.
1: Sure is. I know.
4: Yeah.
1: We've got to go to counselling.
4: You do. You need to go to some kind of couples counselling.
1: When and where is the book launch?
4: So that's on Saturday at 2 p.m. At the Sydney, at the Maritime Museum.
1: No, that doesn't make sense. A cat book launch at the Maritime Museum? Why would that be?
4: Well, I guess cats have been on ships.
1: Right, I see.
4: You and know, like a ship cat.
1: Mm, they do actually do book events at the Maritime Museum. They've got a lovely theatreette.
4: Yep, I think that's where it's going to be.
1: Okay, and that'd be free, wouldn't
4: it? I think so. Sorry, I didn't actually check the price.
1: Can you bring your cat?
4: Oh, my God, I don't know, but I imagine it would be welcome. I'm just going to say that on behalf of the Maritime Museum.
1: Book launch room by cats after regular guest.
4: Imagine also because it's like I can't imagine anyone going there who has a cat allergy. If you're going to listen about a book about cats, I can't imagine you have an allergy as well. So
1: yeah. Lainey says, what makes you think you can stop people Googling? Maybe I didn't express. I don't want you to stop Googling for it. I just don't want you to text in something you've Googled. Like, oh, I couldn't find the cat book launch on the internet. See,
4: no,
1: that
4: it's
1: would
4: because
1: be.
4: I put a spell on everybody. As soon as I start talking, their fingers freeze and they only unfreeze once they go to text, but you can't do anything else.
1: Right.
4: That's because
1: right.
4: I'm a
1: to
4: witch.
1: 1 o'clock, yeah.
4: Hence the cackle.
1: Yeah. Did you guys not hear the clue about Hannah's powers in her sting?
2: Now on Afternoons, it's Hannah's Happenings.
1: Try Googling now.
4: Impossible.
1: It's doubly strong today.
4: Okay, would you like the second event?
1: Yes.
4: All right, the second event is a rock pool exploration.
1: The restaurant?
4: No, it's not, unfortunately. Mm. It's down at Nielsen Park for sure.
1: Oh, yeah.
4: You can go and explore the rock pools there with a marine biologist.
1: Oh.
4: So they can take you and the kids on a little tour and look in the rock pools, see what you can spot, learn some information about starfish or octopus or little sea snails.
1: I've been to Nielsen Park many times. Just trying to see. I mean, there are at either end, particularly the north end.
4: Yeah.
1: There are lots of little pools that you could do that too. Does a marine biologist have a name?
4: Yes. His name is, oh, my God, I wrote it down, Martin Wells.
1: Mm. Mm. See, I thought if you'd said, you know, Martin Amphibianus or something, like a little, it could have been a sign it was fake if you'd like.
4: Yeah, if I made like a little pun.
1: Yeah.
4: No, I didn't.
1: Well, a rock pool is a little bit like a well. It's a hole in the ground containing water.
4: That's true.
1: So maybe you did do that subconsciously.
4: That is true.
1: Is that when, is that Saturday?
4: So that's on Sunday.
1: Sunday.
4: And that's at 4 o'clock.
1: Oh, it's getting dark then and cold.
4: Mm.
1: Why then? Why in the
4: I'm not sure.
1: Why in the sunny morning? I wonder.
4: Maybe the starfish in that are more active around that time.
1: Mm. It could be. Mm. Yeah. Yeah. Is it free?
4: It's free.
1: Free? Okay. Yep. Bring maybe a water bottle.
4: Bring a water bottle. You can bring a muesli bar, a little snack if you want.
1: Some people say bring a hat, even in winter.
4: I mean, UV, it's always there, even when it's cloudy, so you've got to be sun safe.
1: You say things with such authority. It's amazing. Someone says, don't forget about Matthew Flinders's cat, the cat who travelled with Flinders on a number of his voyages, including the circumnavigation of Australia. Steve, I think, showing off a little bit with that very long word, circumnavigation, very good. The reason for the Oh, okay. The reason for the Maritime Museum would be because Australia's most favourite cat is Trim, the cat that went around Australia.

0: Day with Matthew Flinders.
1: There you go.
0: Very famous, says Kate. So good. Okay, that's good. That is the Rockpool Explorer. Do you have to book? How would one book?
1: There's a link, so you can find it on Facebook. You just have to search, I guess, Rockpool Exploration, and in the events it'll come up. And then in that link, there's like a, you can press on the link and book.
0: Sounds like you've been there and looked at it in the real world, not just in make-up belief world. Mm. Okay, the third event. Remember, one of the three is fake.
1: All right. Now, the third event is an emo versus Disney party. Your okay. face.
0: Emo versus Disney. Yeah. Okay.
1: So it's emo anthems and Disney Nickelodeon anthems.
0: So define, so Disney is like princesses and.
1: Yeah.
0: And emo is,
1: and also like Hannah Montana.
0: Uh-huh.
1: High School Musical.
0: Oh, I love the trilogy.
1: Camp Rock.
0: Camp Rock, not School of Rock.
1: No, Camp Rock.
0: That was earlier.
1: Yeah.
0: Okay. And what's emo? Emo is.
1: Emo is like.
0: Angst-filled teens.
1: Angst-filled teens. I remember like I wasn't an emo. I was more of like an indie scene kid in the early 2000s.
0: Okay.
1: But there were emos and they had huge, big, dark fringes. Mm. There was a lot of loitering around town hall steps looking depressed.
0: Avril Lavigne?
1: Avril Lavigne. I don't know if she's emo.
0: Okay.
1: But maybe. Like My Chemical Romance. Do you know My Chemical Romance?
0: Heard of them, definitely.
1: Paramore, I suppose.
0: Mm.
1: Panic at the Disco. Do you know them?
0: I guess it's sounding like two pretty different genres.
1: Yeah, so that's why it's like emo versus Disney.
0: Oh.
1: It's like a little battle, you know?
0: Mm.
1: And I'm not sure, but maybe in the emo world and the Disney world, there's like a Venn diagram and they do cross over.
0: I wonder who that is.
1: Mm,
0: who would?
1: Text us.
0: Text us. Who is both emo and Disney? 0467 922 702. Fun fact, Hannah.
1: Yeah.
0: Is someone. Sea stars are not fish, i.e. starfish. Okay.
1: Oh.
0: There you go.
1: Thanks.
0: Kim says the time for the rock pool sounds very dodgy, the 4 p.m. time. Mm. She's not convinced. Where would this emo versus Disney event
1: It's
0: be?
1: At Oxford Art Factory.
0: Which is in Darlinghurst?
1: Yeah, it's like on Oxford Street. Yeah, Darlinghurst, Surrey Hills.
0: What day, time?
1: It's on Saturday and it starts at 9 o'clock.
0: Night?
1: Yeah.
0: It's only bedtime.
1: Oh, God, we've been over this.
0: I know, it comes up again and again. I just don't know the Disney kids are going to be able to get to that at 9 o'clock.
1: Mm.
0: Won't they be a younger demographic?
1: What do you mean? Oh, well, like children?
0: Well, yeah, that's Disney's.
1: No, have you not seen and heard of the phenomenon of the Disney adult?
0: I haven't.
1: They exist and okay. They love Disney.
0: All right. Okay. Yeah. So the three, the book launch for the Cats of Australia, Jubilee, Jodie, what's her name? Jodie Stewart at the Maritime Museum, and that is on, I think it was Saturday at.
1: Yeah, it's Saturday at 2 o'clock.
0: 2 o'clock. The second event is the Rockpool Exploration for kiddies at Nielsen Park. Kiddies in there, bring a parent, I guess.
1: Yep.
0: You go and look in all the rock pools with a marine biologist and find all sorts of critters and have them explained to you. Don't take them home for dinner. You've got to leave them in their natural habitat. And the emo versus Disney Oxford Art Factory versus, what's it called?
1: Emo versus Disney. It's like a dance night.
0: A dance off.
1: Yeah.
0: Is it a dance off? Would there be two?
1: I don't think it is, but I'm not going to say what may or may not happen that night.
0: Would it be like, would there be two distinct styles of dance? Like, I can't know what Disney dancing is, just happy and.
1: I think it'd
0: up.
1: Just be a lot of jumping.
0: Emo would just be slouching.
1: Yeah, like crying on the dance floor.
0: Yeah. Yeah, okay. Which of them is false? Just looking at the no one's really said anything about. I think this emo versus Disney stuff, it sounds so fake. I think it's fake.
1: You're wrong.
0: Oh, what?
1: God, it's almost too easy. I'm looking forward to Ella coming next week.
0: What was
1: the fake one was the rock pool thing.
0: Really?
1: Yeah.
0: Why?
1: Why?
0: How should I have got it? Alice said I should have got it. Okay, we have to go now. It's
1: okay, bye.
0: It's time. Back with more stuff. I'm too depressed to even forward promote news.
2: Adam Storey with ABC News. Australia is in the early stages of an economic slowdown, according to new figures from the Bureau of Statistics. With the details, here's finance reporter David Chow.
3: Australia's economy grew by just 0.3% in the March quarter, a rapid decline compared to the end of last year. The annual growth rate also slipped to 2.5%. These slightly worse than expected figures coincide with the first month of the US-Israeli war against Iran, which has resulted in a global fuel shortage and surging inflation, as well as the Reserve Bank's decision to start raising interest rates when the year began. Economists say the next set of figures may be even worse, but won't necessarily stop the RBA from lifting rates again.
2: Consumer advocates say a new survey backs up their calls for telcos and governments to sort out issues when contacting 000 during a mobile outage. Sam Wilkinson reports.
4: In March, a survey found that 10% of respondents reported that they or a family member had been unable to contact 000 due to a mobile outage in the past 12 months. The telco industry labelled the data as misleading, so the Australian Communications Consumer Action Network commissioned a second survey. The latest figure is 8%, which, according to CEO Carol Bennett, means there's work to be done.
5: They need to get to the bottom of these issues and ensure that we can restore trust in the systems that protect Australians' safety.
4: In September last year, three people died after a technical failure on the Optus network caused 000 calls to fail in several states.
2: The Prime Minister of Solomon Islands says a new treaty with Australia will enable a reset in the relationship between the two nations. Matthew Wale and Prime Minister Anthony Albanese have announced the two countries will begin negotiations on a treaty that will allow them to confront global and regional challenges as partners. Mr. Wale says both sides will benefit from an elevated partnership.
6: We have sought a reset in this relationship. We acknowledge that there's been problems over the last few years, I'll be honest. And we thank the Honourable Prime Minister that we're able to elevate our relationship to a comprehensive strategic one.
2: The Premier is welcoming a change allowing women access to the oral contraceptive at the chemist. From Friday, pharmacists who've completed the relevant training will be allowed to prescribe the medication directly to younger women who are at low risk of complications. 30 pharmacists have completed the training so far, but more than 200 are expected to be accredited by the end of the year. And Chris Minn says the government will initially help foot the bill on upskilling those pharmacists.
7: This is exactly what we need. The reason we need it is because we've got packed out GPs, we've got full emergency departments, and we have ready, willing and able pharmacists and chemists in New South Wales that are desperate and able to help women in our state.
2: The United States says it struck and disabled an oil tanker that had been sailing towards Iran. Linda Gruen has the details.
8: U.S. Central Command says an American aircraft fired a Hellfire missile into the engine room of the Botswana flagged ship after its crew reportedly ignored repeated warnings. The action is part of Washington's naval blockade of the Strait of Hormuz. The vital oil shipping channel has been closed by Iran for months now, and the U.S. is in turn blocking tankers from reaching or leaving Iranian ports. The Gulf nation Kuwait, meanwhile, says that it's been intercepting missile and drone attacks and is urging the public to follow safety instructions. Iran has repeatedly targeted U.S. bases in Kuwait in retaliation for American attacks.
2: The two-time Grammy Award winner Peebo Bryson, known for his Disney duets with Celine Dion and Regina Bell, has died at the age of 75. His family says the R&B singer died days after suffering a stroke. He was best known for his Oscar-winning collaborations on Beauty and the Beast and Aladdin's A Whole New World. To sport, and Broncos star Reece Walsh is determined to earn his Maroons jersey back ahead of the State of Origin Game 2. The fullback was snubbed from Billy Slater's side for the series opener in Sydney. He admits he's been down on form as his Brisbane side battles through a four-game losing streak. But Walsh says things will take care of itself if he can perform at NRL level first.
9: I'm not the selector and I'm not the one that makes the call, so that's up to them, and you know, I'll leave it up to them. All I can do is focus on my footy and being the best version, best teammate for the Broncos right now.
2: And in tennis, Germany's Alexander Zverev is into the French Open semi-finals after a straight sets win over Spain's Rafael Holler at Roland Garros. The second seed took 2 hours and 25 minutes to claim a 7-6, 6-1, 6-3 victory. Scattered showers on the southern and central western slopes this afternoon. Isolated showers elsewhere except the far northern inland plains and the northern half of the coast. Mostly sunny in Sydney. A possible shower tomorrow, a top of 19. It's 1:05.
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11: This is Afternoons with James O'Loughlin.
0: Great to have your company. Coming up this hour on the program, everything you needed to know about quicksand. A woman in South Australia has just been quicksanded, but she survived, which is good. But remember when you were a kid, there used to be a lot of talk about quicksand, getting stuck in quicksand. It seems to very rarely happen, but we do want to hear from anyone who has had a quicksand experience. We'll also talk about the data centre boom. Australia's getting a lot of them, and they take a lot of energy, and they might potentially force up electricity prices. On the other hand, if you don't have them, someone else controls all your data, and someone in another country. So we'll look at the pros and cons of it. By the way, in the news, it was lovely to hear Adam talking about what Rhys Walsh, Queensland rugby league player, had said. One of my favourite cliches from a sports person: I'm not a selector. I love that. Just, oh, you're not. Okay, you don't decide. I'm not a selector. And then followed by another one: I've just got to focus on my own performance. Again, one of my favourite sporting cliches. The only one he left out was, I prefer it more when the sports person goes, I've just got to focus on my own performance moving forward. So 2 out of 3 there. There's plenty. But it is hard being a sports person, because if you say anything interesting, then the media wants to, you know, parts of the media wants to jump up and down and you know, extract any controversy. So I get why they do it.
11: This is Afternoons with James O'Loughlin.
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0: Should police carry guns? Well, they do in New South Wales and other parts of Australia. They don't in many other countries. What is the effect? You'd think, you know, is there a powerful deterrent effect? If you see a police officer with a gun, then the thing that might have been going to happen doesn't happen. Well, Monash University has done a big study into this, and in particular into the relationship between police carrying guns and officer-involved shootings. And the results, well, you might find them a little bit surprising. Dr. Ross Hendy is a former New Zealand police officer and lead researcher in this study from Monash University. G'day, Ross.
12: G'day, James. How are you going?
0: Good. I guess, you know, I mean, you've done the research. If someone was just to say to me, do you think there's a relationship between police carrying guns and how many shootings there are, I'd say, of course, but it's not that simple.
12: Well, of course, I mean, that's sort of the logical thing, isn't it? You know, you increase the number of things that are available to use, then you'd expect the use to increase, right?
0: Yeah.
12: So it's logically, that's what we might think. But looking back at our research, that's not necessarily the case.
0: Well, go on. Am I right that police officers started being required to carry guns in, is it 1991 in New South Wales?
12: In New South Wales. So interesting little bit of history. In the 1970s, New South Wales police were actively discouraged from using firearms to make arrests or responding to certain circumstances. And over, I guess, it's very difficult to say this with too much fact, but when you can imagine that then changed practice and the way in which officers responded to events. But early 90s, there was a decision made by commissioners at the time to reiterate that firearms actually should be carried as a matter of course.
0: So with it, it sounds like, unless I've got you wrong, that there was a period where it was kind of up to the officer rather than the force that they could decide, which seems a bit weird to me.
12: Well, there's always that discretion. There's always been that discretion.
0: Okay.
12: And that,

0: about necessarily whether an officer uses a firearm or not, but in terms of being armed and having open carriage, for a time there was not a level of consistency there. And really, so the early 90s, around 1990, was that time where some of the policies were tidied up and sort of general order was reiterated that all patrol officers had to carry a firearm.
1: It's so interesting because sometimes when I'm walking, you know, walking around, I see a police officer and he looks about, he or she looks in their 20s, mid-20s. Then I see a gun and I think, we really trust them. Like, because it's not like in America where lots of people have guns. No one in Australia, more or less, has a gun except them. So it's a huge thing, isn't it?
0: Yeah, so there's a privilege and a responsibility, and we would hope that those who are police officers have the adequate training and the temperament to only use firearms when it's appropriate.
1: Yeah. Okay. So what were the takeouts from your study?
0: So what we did, and this has in part come from thinking about the situation in New Zealand where police officers don't openly carry firearms. The firearms are locked away in patrol vehicles. So we were thinking about, well, what would the effect be if a non-routinely armed police like New Zealand or Norway became routinely armed? And one of the logics that I suggested was that, well, maybe that would lead to an increase in the rate of shootings. So by looking then at Australia, we looked at all Australian states, but generally speaking, the policies of New South Wales in the 90s and the policies in Victoria in 1992 gave us a really good opportunity to do a analysis of what happened before and then what happened after. And what we found was that counterintuitively, the rates of police officer-involved shootings decreased after police were formally armed, both states. So
1: that needs some explanation. So you're saying that as more police officers started to carry guns, they were used less. What I mean, do you have a theory or theories to possibly explain that?
0: There's a couple, but the challenge always is that, you know, they're just best guesses and hypotheses.
1: Well, give us your best guesses.
0: So in the case of Victoria Police, at the same time that firearms were formally rolled out, they underwent quite an extensive training package, de-escalation training, went over a week, and it's referred to as Project Beacon. And it was really a way to change the mindset of officers at the time that, you can carry a firearm, but you don't actually have to use it.
1: Right.
0: So it's about tactical thinking, tactical planning, and organisational culture. So that's one explanation, perhaps. The other explanation is that the deterrence effect, that with a greater awareness amongst the public that police were armed, increases the risks that someone could be met with fatal force. Mm-hmm. So you can sort of see it's complicated, what we actually know, we've measured this, that, for instance, in New South Wales prior to 1990, the rates of someone being fired at and being injured or killed was 0.8 per million. So a very small number. After that, it dropped to 0.5. So these are averages. Over those years, so there really is a measurable difference. But when we look at it over what we call a time series, where we look at rates per year, we can see that there was a peak in shootings in New South Wales, and then

0: after the policy change, there was a drop, a big dip, and that lasted for about 15 to 20 years.
1: So one of the reasons would surely be that when all police officers are armed, everyone knows that all police officers are armed, rather than some might be and some might not be. And so it just creates a really powerful deterrent effect.
0: Yes, that's one explanation. And we all have that scary feeling, don't we, when we're driving, we drive past a police car. We think, oh, am I speeding? It's that deterrent effect where we think we have to perhaps measure or check our behaviour in that particular circumstance. I guess the flip side to that is that when someone is intoxicated or affected by drugs or experiencing mental distress, they may not be able to make that rash observation or decision. And that's, I think, where maybe we've seen an increase in the last 10 or 15 years as levels of intoxication and drug taking may have changed.
1: And of course, there's another category of that is when people are suffering a severe mental health episode. Sometimes it might be psychosis. And of course, there's been lots of concern in the community and to be fair, in the police force about the police being first responders to incidents that involve someone having perhaps a psychotic episode when they're behaving in perhaps an aggressive way where it does feel dangerous, and are they the right people? And there's been various discussions about that.
0: Correct, and that's very much the context that was occurring in Victoria, that Project Beacon, the de-escalation intervention program, was looking to respond to, encourage police officers to think, well, hang on, maybe this person that's behaving in a violent way does not understand or does not have the capacity to understand, so don't go to fatal force first, right? Over time, I think there's been an increase in levels of, as I say, people's intoxication or the way in which they're affected by mental distress, especially in the 90s, where there was a lot of deinstitutionalisation, where mental health changed from institutions to community care. So, as always, there's a variety of...
1: Yeah, I understand. A couple of people have texted in about tasers. I know you don't. Tasers are outside the scope of your research, and you don't want to speculate about them. So I won't ask you about them. But clearly, police being armed with tasers must have had some effect on shooting. There are some countries that I think you've looked at where police aren't armed with guns, UK, for example. Have you had a good look there, and what have you found?
0: Well, part of our first part of the analysis, we looked at New Zealand and we compared that with the UK because that's a natural comparator. And the way in which armed policing is organised in the UK is that there are specialist units and there are roughly around 5% of the total police workforce that are equipped and trained to respond versus New Zealand police, for instance, where all first responders are trained and equipped. So there's a difference there. And what we discovered was that the rates of shootings in New Zealand was much higher than it was in the UK. That goes back to that first question, that first counterintuitive logic that well, maybe by restricting firearms, such as the UK, that would lead to less shootings.
1: Yeah, fascinating. Look, Ross, thank you very much. I really appreciate it. It's interesting to talk to you, and great that you've got the dual qualifications as both an academic now and a researcher, but also the practical experience of being a former police officer. So thanks so much for your time.
0: Thank you very much.
1: Good to talk to you, Dr. Ross Hendry.
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0: Well, there's a lot of data centres being built in Australia, driven by artificial intelligence, much of it, not exclusively, but much of it. Will it push up power bills? Will it increase climate pollution? Yes and yes, according to a new report from the Climate Council. Australia is a global investment hotspot, second only to the US in 2024, with 162 data centres in operation, more than 90 projects in a pipeline. About a week ago, a video of US Congressman Alexandra Ocasio-Cortez went viral online after she brought a jar of murky water into a hearing about the environmental impact of data centers.
1: This is the current drinking water in Morgan County, Georgia, right after a data center was constructed. The Meta data center was constructed. The only difference between the clean water and this was that data center.
0: Amanda McKenzie is the CEO of the Climate Council, who's had a look at all this and joins us. Hi, Amanda.
2: Hi, thanks for having me.
0: Before we get here, I know you've got some very interesting numbers about data centers and their effect and their and what they might do to electricity prices, etc. But if people want AI, and individuals might say they don't, but it's a huge trend and someone's doing it, then isn't it better that we have data centres that we control in our country than somewhere else?
2: Well, that's certainly an argument a lot of people have made, particularly as Australia is a stable Western democracy, and there's in the United States, there's not a lot of rules and regulations around how AI is developing. It could be the case that if it was developed here, that we would be able to have more control about what it looks like. But our report doesn't go into that. Our report is really narrowly focused on if there is this upsurge in data centres, then there will be a big increase in electricity, in energy consumption and water usage. How do we manage that?
0: And what have you found? What are some of the scary numbers?
2: Well, it's important to understand the scale. And already in New South Wales, 4% of electricity usage is by data centres, and that's expected to nearly triple by 2030. So it could be about 11% of the state's energy consumption. So that's about 44 data centres that are in the pipeline for New South Wales. And some of these are enormous. The one that's proposed at Mamre Road is would actually be bigger than the Tomago aluminium smelter in terms of its energy consumption. So this is a lot of new energy coming into the grid.
0: And who's paying for it all?
2: Well, that's a good question, and one of the things that we explore in the report. And, of course, one of the big risks in terms of this transition of bringing in more data centres is that that is a lot more energy. Already we're going through an energy transition in Australia, and we now have 45% renewable energy, which is fantastic, and that's pushing power prices down, and of course it's pushing pollution down too. But if there is a rapid increase in the amount of energy consumption by data centres, it may mean the extended life of coal-fired generators. Coal is more expensive, it's unreliable, increasingly because they're just such old infrastructure. So that would push up power prices, it would push up the unreliability of our grid. So what we're arguing is that the data centres themselves, those operators and the tech companies that use them, should be building new renewable energy to match the demand that they're increasingly asking for from our grid.
0: Mm. Is there an analogy? Like if you want to mine coal or aluminium or iron ore, you build the mine, don't you? You've got all the capital costs. I presume, I don't know exactly how it works in the relationship between miners and government, but essentially, you know, I'll dig the hole and then I'll sell what I get out of it. Is that what is happening with data centres, or is the community paying more than its fair share?
2: Mm. Yeah, well, what we explore in the report is that data centres are paying to a degree. They are already paying for the use of the public infrastructure, like the poles and wires, and obviously paying for the electricity that they use. But what we conclude is that it's not sufficient, what they're contributing so far. Mm. And that's why it's government regulation is required, because, of course, when you have a new industry, there's lots of different players and they're all acting in different ways. We need to level the playing field to ensure that they all have

0: do you have to build the hole? You have to build the road. You have to build the road that then gets the stuff out, the iron ore that you get out of the hole to the community, whereas the mine might say, well, no, that's government infrastructure. I mean, I guess it's a really interesting question of where the line is.
1: Well, I think whatever the company or the industry, it should be built in the interests of the broader community.
0: Yeah.
1: And that is what we're arguing, is that consumers shouldn't be paying the increased electricity costs for the benefit of these American tech companies. That's why government needs to intervene proactively and early to make sure consumers aren't paying, whether it's increased electricity costs or whether it's the climate burden that will become for all of us if we have increased pollution as a consequence of these new data centres.
0: Mm. And it's all very well for us to, you know, because we can't be bothered Googling. Remember when Googling seemed like a shortcut? Now Googling's the long way and you can just ask AI. It's all very well for us to kind of, is it cruel to say, mindlessly do that or even unconsciously do that. And then, and I wonder if consumers will necessarily connect that with when their electricity bill goes up 6% or whatever.
1: Well, it's not really the individual consumers at home that will be pushing up the cost. It is who is the will be the largest users of the data centres. It will be probably, big companies and other things. It's very hard to make change when it's just individuals at home. Mm. But that's why, again, like government intervention is important because it sets a standard for how everyone will behave with this new technology.
0: Yeah. So have you put a specific proposal to government or are you planning to?
1: Yes, our report has a series of recommendations for both federal and state governments because the state governments are also really important in this. And governments are investigating this. In New South Wales, they're already doing an inquiry, and New South Wales has been actively building renewables for many years now. So I think that the challenge with particularly New South Wales and Victoria is they're both courting data centre companies mm. and big tech companies because there is an economic benefit to building these data centres, but we don't want to see a race to the bottom between the two in terms of what it means for the community of water and energy. So if there is national standards, that then helps. It's a kind of Australia first approach.
0: Governments appear to be worried about a different sort of race. That is, you might get pushback from governments saying, look, I hear you, but really, if we don't do it, someone else will do it. And we've got to we've got to fast track things. We've got to entice and encourage these big companies to come in because if we don't, we will get left behind. What would you say to that?
1: Well, I think that underestimates the value of what Australia can offer. We're a stable Western democracy in an environment where many other countries do not look as stable for these companies, including the United States, which, you know, has classed Anthropic, for instance, as an enemy of the state at one point. You know, it is a volatile international environment and Australia looks very stable in that context. We also have enormous amount of renewable energy that is extremely cheap and getting cheaper all the time and a lot of space, and we've got technological expertise here. So we're a very desirable environment, not just today, but over time. So if we can get the settings right to benefit the Australian community, that will be what benefits both us and will continue to attract investment.
0: Well, Amanda, plenty of listeners texting in on your side with lots of suggestions. Someone says the iron ore and coal companies actually have to build their own road and rail infrastructure back to the main existing infrastructure, so no different to this analogy. And John says make them make their own energy and pay double for recycled water. Hey, thank you so much for talking to us. It's really interesting.
1: Thank you. And I think for your listeners, like, it's a huge change. So it's really important for the whole community to be engaged and letting politicians know what we think.
0: Good on you, Amanda. Amanda McKenzie, Climate Council.
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0: Not to mention the rest of New South Wales. Lovely to have you company. Coming up on the program, a deep dive, not literally, happily, into quicksand. A South Australian woman has just found herself up to her thighs in quicksand. Luckily, she managed to get out. But it made us think that quicksand was something that loomed large in our consciousnesses when we were kids. There were lots of movies, TV shows, cartoons where someone would get stuck in quicksand. We want to hear from you if you do have any quicksand memories. or experiences

0: either the real kind or just from the wonderful world of popular culture. Whatever happened to quicksand? Sure, there's a bit of it in South Australia, but there seemed to be a lot more of it, at least on the telly when I was a kid. Also, coming up, our bug segment with Dieter Hoculi. I think this would be interesting. We did a great hypothetical last time with Dieter about which bugs, if they were human size, would be the easiest and hardest to fight. Today, another kind of hypothetical, which plagues of bugs would be the worst and the least worst? So, for example, plague of butterflies, probably not that bad. Plague of slugs, maybe very bad. Let's begin, though, with the latest news headlines. Very good afternoon, Adam Storey.
1: Good afternoon, James. Economists say the latest GDP figures show interest rate rises are having the impact the Reserve Bank had hoped for. The economy grew by just 0.3% in the first 3 months of 2026, down from 0.9% in the previous quarter. The consumer group Choice has made what's known as a super complaint to the ACCC over the sale of potentially unsafe products through popular online marketplaces. It's found a number of items available on several sites, including Amazon, Temu, eBay and AliExpress. And a man has been charged with negligent driving and not having a valid licence after allegedly crashing into a fountain at a Sydney park while delivering Uber Eats. Police say the French national told them he was misled by his GPS when he reversed his rental car into the Archibald Fountain at Hyde Park this morning. More news at 2.
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3: Coming up on Drive, why is there a shortage of bone marrow donors in New South Wales? We'll be speaking with someone about to finally have a transplant.
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0: Quicksand is not a thing of the past. It's not a thing that is only in jungles as it was in The Princess Bride. A South Australian woman has recently got stuck in quicksand. She said it was initially, she sort of took it quite lightly and, oh, yeah, I can do. And then all of a sudden, it started to get more and more anxious about it. But she got out happily. But it made us think about quicksand and what it is and how it works and where it might rise up. And also quicksand in popular culture. Let's let Batman and Robin introduce the topic.
4: The answer to the riddle. When is a man drowned? Still not wet. We'll be drowned, but in quicksand, so we won't get wet.
5: Excellent. You've done it again.
0: So a little bit of a quicksand reference. It seemed to be all around when I was a kid, so we'd love to hear, well, A, if you've got any real experience with quicksand, B, if you have a question about quicksand, but C, just a lovely little popular culture reference from quicksand. We've got a few lined up that we'll play shortly. The number 1300 222 702 and the text 0467 922 702. We're going to talk to Professor Catherine Amos, a sedimentologist at Adelaide University in a tick. But I think we should start with Paul. Were you really caught in quicksand, Paul?
6: I was. Good afternoon, James. Actually, this brings back a bit of a shiver down the back when I talk about it. I was in my early teenage years and I was down the far south coast of New South Wales. And I got caught in the sand that I was sinking in. And my older brother was nearby at the time and he got a branch and I reached out for it and he was able to tug me out of the sand and I survived.

0: alive today.
1: Oh, my goodness. It must have been terrifying.
0: Yeah. In fact, I haven't told too many people about this, James, and... They talk about a cat having seven lives or nine lives. I think I've used up pretty well a lot of mine over the years.
1: And is there this moment where you just think,
0: you're sinking, and the more you move, the more you sink. And it was just weird. It was weird. This was like in a lagoon area. Like there's the beach, and then there's a lagoon area, and this was in the lagoon area of the, you know.
1: I'm so glad your brother was there. Was it little brother or big brother? How old?
0: No, big brother. Yeah. he's my big hero sort of thing today. Although I am taller than him.
1: How old was he at the time?
0: He was 3 years older than me, so he was a teenager as well.
1: Yeah.
0: But, when we were growing up, we often did play a lot together, and so he was nearby, and he heard me calling out, and he was thinking of not coming in himself, but getting a branch put that into the sand, and I was able to grab hold of it, and he pulled me out.
1: Because you can imagine a less intelligent teenager running in and saying, "I'll help you," and you're both getting stuck. So it's good that he thought.
0: Yeah, well, he's a solicitor today, James.
1: Wow.
0: he was a smart boy, that's for sure. Yeah.
1: Good on you, Paul. Thank you very much for your call. We're talking about quicksand. If you've ever had an experience, got a question, 1-300-222-702, the number, and the text 0467-922, 702. Catherine Amos is a sedimentologist at Adelaide University. Hi, Catherine.
2: Hi there.
1: What is quicksand?
2: That's a super good question. Quicksand is where sand, or it could be, silt or mud, behaves like a liquid instead of a solid, which is why people can end up sinking into it. And the reason that happens, there's a few different reasons, but when we're talking about like the lagoon where Paul was just explaining, he got stuck as a teenager, and recently at an Adelaide beach. It's usually where we've got water flowing just below the surface through the sand grains. Because, of course, we all know there's kind of tiny little gaps in between the sand grains, and they're usually full of water or air.
1: Right.
2: Normally, all those sand grains are touching each other, and so you can stand on it and it can bear your weight. But if there's water flowing through and upwards through those sand grains, it kind of puts a pressure in that water so the sand grains aren't actually touching each other. So if somebody goes to stand on it, it can't take your weight and you can end up sinking in.
1: Right. So the danger is when there's water flowing through the sand. But that must happen incredibly rarely because there's hardly any reports of quicksand.
2: Yeah, look, it's not rare. It can happen in quite a wide range of places, but I guess it doesn't happen all the time. So there are some places where we know there's quicksand all the time if there's a spring bubbling up near the surface, and that's the sort of places you'll have warning signs telling people not to go there. But it can happen fairly commonly on beaches, but it's likely to be related to maybe heavy rainfall or a storm, something like that.
1: We have another quicksand survivor. Margaret, hello.
3: Hello. About 20 and 30 years ago when I was living at Snellba Bay, I decided to go for an evening walk and sort of take a shortcut across the beach. The next moment, I was sinking quite rapidly.
1: Oh, no.
3: And there was nobody around. Fortunately, I got out. How I got out, I don't know.
1: You don't know?
3: I don't know. But it was only just me. I had to get myself out.
1: Did you? I would imagine you'd try and make yourself horizontal rather than vertical. Like you'd lie down because then you'd be spreading your weight over a bigger area. Do you reckon you did that?
3: I honestly don't know, but it was quite scary.
1: Yeah.
3: Just watch out. Evening walks, and it's just one of those things that happened.
1: All right. Thank you very much, Margaret. Louise, have you been quicksanded? I hope not.
4: Well, not terminally or anything, but there's a creek that runs into Jervis Bay, and it's called Moonamoona Creek, and there's a bridge

0: over that between Huskisson and Vincentia. And when the tide is on the run, it's really, really, it works like liquid. And I've sunk down to halfway up my thigh with one in part of it. And then I managed to get some purchase with the other leg and get out. And it was really quite scary.
1: I bet.
0: The sensation was lovely until I realised, hang on, this
1: what
0: is
1: a way
0: really
1: to go. Yeah.
0: Dangerous. And I was, fortunately, it was summer holidays and there were quite a few people there. But if there was a child there, they would have been in a really serious situation. And lots of people do that. They jump off the bridge or a bull shark's in the creek. You know, it's just crazy. But in that, when it's really on the turn of the tide, and the power is really strong when it's really racing out. So, yeah, watch that, people.
1: Thank you for the warning, Louise. Much appreciated. We are talking about quicksand. If you've had an experience, got a question, even a memory of Tarzan or someone else getting caught in quicksand, let us know. The phone 1-300-222-702 and the text 0467-922-702. There's a bit of quicksand in the film, the Mel Brooks film, Blazing Saddles.
2: Hey, Charlie.
3: Mm-hmm.
2: Let me ask you something.
3: Mm.
2: What is it that's not exactly water, and it ain't exactly earth? Quicksand!
1: Very nice. We're talking to Catherine Amos, sedimentologist at Adelaide University. Catherine, you're there?
4: I am. Hello.
1: Oh, yeah, good. We just changed your line. So a number of people indicating places around Australia where they have experienced quicksand. If you are in it, what should you do? My theory was you should make yourself horizontal so you spread your weight out, but that might be wrong.
4: Yep.
1: Yeah?
4: Yes, that's a really good recommendation. So I guess the good news is that, you know, Hollywood doesn't always get it right when it comes to science. And so all of those movies where you kind of see somebody completely disappearing under the quicksand, you know, and being buried alive, which is the stuff of nightmares, that is not going to happen to you. So we would actually float in quicksand. So, you know, you can be... Yeah, we absolutely would, because the sand is more dense than we are. So we would go down, you know, enough to get stuck, but we would eventually stop sinking. And so as long as your head, you know, I wouldn't go doing a headstand on quicksand. As long as it's your feet that have sunk in, you're not going to fully submerge.
1: But would you say you sunk down to your shoulders, would you be able to get yourself out, or should you just remain still, or what?
4: Yes. Oh, I think if you'd sunk as far as your shoulders, you definitely would need a bit of help to get out of there. I think your caller mentioned before, the more that he moved, the more he got stuck. And that's exactly how quicksand works. So it's kind of the sand acting like a liquid is doing that in response to the force that you're putting on it by standing on it or moving in it. So the more you move, the more you're likely to sink down. So if you can control your panic and try to not move too much, that's the best thing to do.
1: Okay. Warwick's on the line. Warwick, did you have a quicksand experience?
5: So many years ago, I was on Hamilton Island and went for a bit of a bushwalk to the other side of the island. I don't know whether we were supposed to be there, actually. But
1: I've done that.
5: As we came out of the bush to the beach that opened up in front of us, the ground in front of us just looked like a pebbly beach, you know, like just had stones, and it was flat. And so I broke into a jog, kind of heading down to the beach, and I just went almost head first into what turned out to be lots and lots of pumice floating on top of water, and I went in up to my chest, and I'm there kind of, thankfully I could just put my my feet on the bottom, and I kind of lay down and managed to crawl forward out of it. But the thing about it is that if it had been any deeper, like if I was below the level of this, like there was about a foot of pumice floating on top of this water.
1: Yeah, right.
5: And so even if I'd managed to be able to get above the water, I'd still be under the pumice.

0: And it was a real kind of eye-opener for me. I just kind of freaked out. But I've got to say, all of this talk is reminding me of the old Tarzan TV series, because there was always someone getting stuck in quicksand.
1: Yeah, there sure was. I've been on that beach, Warwick, so I can totally picture that. Catherine Amos, what's going on with all the pumice that Warwick described?
2: So pumice is a volcanic rock that's full of lots of little holes that are full of air, which is why it's quite light and floats on water. So I know a few years back there was a volcanic eruption somewhere in the Pacific. I can't quite remember where. Mm. But there was a huge amount of pumice that was kind of washed around the coast of northern Australia in particular, because of ocean currents. And a lot of it still, you can find it on some beaches where it washed up on the beaches. So I would imagine that experience was fairly soon after that volcanic eruption that would have just kind of spewed out loads of this new volcanic rock that floated out across the oceans.
1: Claire says, James, in New Zealand, you often see a signage near beaches, beware of the quicksand. Well, good that they have it. And, of course, quicksand was featured in Scooby-Doo.
3: I think this is quicksand!
4: Well, what do we do now, Tug?
3: We use our basic survival skills, like yelling for help!
5: Affirmative!
1: It's a good basic survival skill, I think, yelling for help. Meredith, have you identified some quicksand?
6: Yeah, I have. Quite a few years ago now, my daughters and I used to take horses down to, I thought it was originally in the Hawkesbury River, but it's the Grose River down near Carajong, and there's a section of quicksand there. So if you're riding along and then the horses disappear up until their bellies, basically. So then you've got to get off and drag them out of it and then, try and avoid the area.
1: Yeah, right.
6: Yeah.
1: Yeah, okay. It's hard. I mean, it must be interesting for you, Catherine Amos, studying quicksand. It's hard to know whether to be kind of, fascinated or terrified or both. I suppose you're both.
2: I think there's as an academic, you get to study things from a distance without having to experience it firsthand. So the curiosity definitely wins. But I think, studying anything to do with how the earth works, there's a lot of potential natural hazards like landslides, volcanic eruptions, tsunamis and floods. Mm. And they're pretty interesting things to learn about.
1: Greg in Cooma says, one of our properties has basalt and granite soils. After long periods of rain along the edge of the granite, it becomes very wet. Once you go through the top 200 millimetres, 20 centimetres, you just sink, and then the suction of the soil makes it almost impossible to pull out of it. Jim, I think, has a question. You got a quicksand question, Jim?
7: Yes. G'day, James. G'day, Catherine.
1: G'day.
7: Look, everything I learnt in life came from Gilligan and Scooby-Doo, so I'm not sure about this science thing. But anyway, I've got a question about the Christchurch earthquake. Afterwards, there was a number of episodes reported on the news about anything up to the size of a house being taken down in. They didn't call it quicksand, and it's escaped me what they actually called it. But it was effectively liquefied earth that turned to jelly. And, of course, as soon as you get in it, it forms a vacuum. What's that about, Catherine?
2: Yeah, great. It's basically the same as quicksand. It's called liquefaction. So liquefaction is the name we give it. And it's I was talking earlier with quicksand on beaches, it's because of water kind of flowing upwards, increasing the pressure. What can happen with earthquakes is that the vibration of the earth kind of forces all the sand grains to compact and kind of get all closer together, and that exerts a pressure. It increases the pressure of the pore water in between the grains, and so that pressure caused by the sand compacting, which is caused by the earthquake vibrations, can create liquefaction over really big areas, and it can be enough that whole buildings can sink down and collapse. Yeah.
1: Thank you very
2: much.
1: There
2: was a lot of that around Christchurch.
1: Thanks, Jim. Someone says in the film The Mummy, Brendan Fraser uses a snake to pull uh, to to pull his love interest from quicksand. I hope that happened to someone at least once. Couldn't find a branch, somehow used a snake, something dangerous but maybe not quite as dangerous. Someone says, I got sucked into quicksand in the Dandenong Ranges. My uncle rescued me, but I never got my gumboots back. A couple of people have been texting about Never Ending Story, where there is a quicksand scene. Here it is.
5: Artex, you're sinking. Come on, turn around. You have to now. Come on, Artex. Fight against the sadness, Artex. Artex, please. You're letting the sadness of the swamps get to you. You have to try. You have to care. For me.
1: Artex was a horse and sadly did not escape. Although, Catherine Amos, according to you, Artex would not have drowned in the quicksand. Head would have floated. His or her head would have floated above the sand.
2: Yeah, we can all reimagine that story with a happier ending.
1: Yeah, definitely. That's good. That's a relief. John, you got a question about quicksand?
8: Yes. Thank you, James. Thank you, Catherine. My question was whether quicksand is always bottomless, or can it be, 3 feet deep or 4 feet deep?
1: Mm. We've had some examples that it can be just a few feet deep, haven't we?
2: Yeah, it's normally only a few feet deep, meter or two. It's really on beaches and kind of near rivers and lakes. It's to do with the flow of water, which is normally quite shallow and in the, within the top couple of meters. So, I guess that's another reason that a person or a horse is not likely to keep going down indefinitely, is that usually patches of quicksand are not massively deep.
1: And, of course, we are talking about the big story of the day, quicksand. A woman was caught in quicksand in South Australia but escaped happily, but we did think it was a good excuse to examine a quicksand. If anyone's had a quicksand experience, a quicksand memory, or a quicksand question for our expert Catherine Amos from Adelaide University, let us know. The number 1300 222 702, in the text 0467 922 702. Felicity, what happened?
9: Oh, I was collecting foliage. I'm a volunteer wildlife rescue carer. And at Moonabell Road, there's all that that's been dormant, all the roadworks that's happening. And we used to call it Wattle Forest. So we would go up there and just chop off all the free-growing wattle. Anyway, we've had a lot of rain in Sydney for about 2 or 3 weeks. Anyway, I walked up to the top, and this is all reconstructed land. And I was walking along, the ground was fine, and then I took this one step, and I went down to my thigh. Yikes. And fortunately, I fell, and there was still some solid ground, and there was a tractor, big earth-moving thing, so I was able to haul myself out. Lost a shoe, lost some foliage, lost some secateurs. But I can still think to this day, if I'd have just gone in completely, no one would have found me. Yeah. They would have just found the car on the side of the road, and I would have been buried under the freeway.
1: Well, yeah, you would. No, because you wouldn't. Remember what Catherine said?
9: I wouldn't have found
1: you
9: out, yes.
1: You would have just floated there for days.
9: Well, she said it would be around 2 metres. I'm 180, so maybe, but fortunately, and I still, there's still wattle growing there, but I have trauma and I will not go and catch foliage or collect foliage from up there anymore.
1: Yeah, fair enough. It would really scare you. Catherine. Yeah. Catherine, I hope you've successfully helped people deal with their trauma, but, people have near escapes say, well, yeah, I could have died, but according to you, they couldn't have, and that's probably important.
2: Oh, I think so. I would say the biggest risks with people and animals getting stuck in quicksand is you're more likely to, sprain an ankle or tear a ligament, cause a lot of damage from, because it does take a lot of force to try and get out if you're really yanking. Or if you really are stuck, then of course you could get hypothermia or something like that. So, the lady recently in Adelaide called the emergency services to get her out. And I think that was absolutely the right thing to do, particularly being on a beach and being worried about the tide coming in. So I think, you know, being stuck is never a good thing. And that's more like

0: to have more risk than going completely under.
1: Thank you very much, Felicity. Someone's reminded us of one of John Belushi's final films, perhaps his final one, Neighbours, had a quicksand scene. Here it is.
2: Vic, help me! Please help me!
3: Do you feel my truck in there?
2: Vic, come on, help me. I'll buy you a new truck.
3: Not like that one. And how about my triplane? How are you going to replace that, huh?
2: Help, please. I'm being sucked down.
3: Maybe it's best that way.
2: What are you talking about?
3: Well, you're not the ideal neighbor. You sank my truck, you insulted my sauce, and you violated Ramona.
1: Wow. Quicksand is a weapon. Also, some people remember the Swiss family Robinson. They were Swiss, a family who was stuck on an island and had to survive. Boy, they built a nice house, I remember, but apparently they had a bit of quicksand.
4: Father! Fritz! Get me out of here, fast! Don't panic. Hurry, Father!
1: I'm pretty sure he would have got out. This has been so interesting. Alan, hello. What can you tell us about quicksand?
5: You talking to me?
1: Yep. Yeah.
5: Yep. When they were building the Talua Dam in the Shoalhaven River for Sydney Water, when they were either building the dam or when they were logging to clear it, they lost a dozer in it. Shoalhaven River's got quite a few spots.
1: Did they really?
5: Yep.
1: A whole bulldozer?
5: Yep, because of the vibration sort of thing.
1: Wow. Does that make sense to you, Catherine? Could that have happened?
0: Yeah, I would say a dozer going down is going to be very similar to a person. So it really is, like with quicksand, it doesn't necessarily look any different on the surface, which is why people walk into it without knowing. And it's the putting the weight on by stepping on it or a dozer driving into it, that force is what then, you know, the sand can't hold the weight and it would go down. So it would be exactly the same for a dozer as it would be for a person.
1: Wow. Thanks, Alan. Don't go looking for it.
5: It's under 20 metres of water now. So.
1: Yeah. Well, yeah. Well, don't go looking for it under the sand or the water or wherever. Oh, that was fascinating. Hey, thanks very much. Before you go, as a sedimentologist,
0: yes.
1: What do you spend the rest of your day doing when you're not talking about quicksand?
0: So I do teach a little bit about quicksand for my students, but I guess sedimentology, it's really a type of earth science. So I'm interested in how rivers transport sand and rocks and mud, why rivers have the shape they do. Some of them, you know, meander, some of them are rapids. I look at waves and tides on beaches, big undersea avalanches that take sand and mud thousands of kilometres down onto the deep ocean floor. But anything to do with earth processes and moving rocks and sediment about is the sort of thing that keeps me busy.
1: I never liked science much at school, but I do remember in geology we had a long tray and we all had sand and we had to design a river with bends and then you turn on the tap. Was it called a sediment tray or something? And you'd see how the water would change the course of the river over, you know, 5 or 10 minutes or something. Then imagine what it would do over 1,000 years, that stuff, right?
0: Yeah, absolutely. We have some of those at the university. We've actually got one that's on a trip on the road at the moment with visiting some school kids where they can make their own rivers. They really like putting toy ducks and dinosaurs in to see what happens to them. Yeah.
1: Nice. Hopefully to scale. I really hope the dinosaurs are 30 times bigger than the ducks.
0: No, we should work on that one.
1: You should. Yeah, you should. You might be teaching about rivers, but you're giving them a very, very inaccurate view of dinosaurs or ducks, one of the two. Hey, Catherine.
0: Usually the kids know more than I do about dinosaurs.
1: Great to talk to you. Thanks so much for your time.
0: Yeah, thank you. Bye.
1: That is Catherine Amos, who's a sedimentologist at Adelaide University on ABC Local Radio News in a tick. And after that, we'll stay in the natural world. Dieter Hoculi, bug expert from University of Sydney. We're doing another hypothetical with Dieter. What would be the worst plague of an insect to have? And what would be the least bad plague? Perhaps butterflies would be a not very bad plague. Perhaps bees would be a really, really bad plague. But I don't know. Dieter might think that a bee plague would peter out very quickly. We'll

0: talk about that.
1: When you need the details.
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1: When you want to know.
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5: Adam Storey with ABC News. Economists say the latest GDP figures show interest rate rises are having the impact the Reserve Bank had been hoping for. The economy grew by just 0.3% in the first 3 months of 2026, down from 0.9% in the previous quarter. That takes annual growth to 2.5%, down from 2.6%. AMP economist Mi Bui says it's likely to slow even further.
6: The impact from the Middle East actually has opposite impact. So it actually didn't detract from activity this quarter. It actually added to household spending. We do expect that to show up from the second quarter. And we do see that GDP might actually slow quite significantly to just 0.2% in the June quarter or 1.7% over the year.
5: The Federal Treasurer has described the latest GDP figures as very solid compared to other economies. Jim Chalmers says growth was driven mainly by business investment.
7: Private sector investment in Australia is booming. You can see that in the numbers we have today. Economic growth was driven by strong growth in business investment, solid consumption, and also ongoing growth in dwelling investment.
5: The competition watchdog says it will allow fuel company Ampol to acquire EG Australia in a deal worth $1.1 billion. Initially, the ACCC was concerned the takeover might reduce competition in the industry, particularly given the size of the two companies. To alleviate the regulators' concerns, Ampol has agreed to sell 41 of its sites across the nation as a condition of the deal being greenlit. The buyer of those retail sites will be Metro Petroleum. Underworld figure Mick Gatto has been arrested by Victorian police investigating alleged financial offences. Police say detectives from Task Force Hawk executed a warrant at a property this morning, and detectives say they arrested a man and a woman, both in their 70s, who are now being interviewed by police. And the ABC has confirmed that Mr. Gatto is the man who was arrested. Victoria's Police Task Force Hawk is an operation dedicated to investigating criminal behaviour in the state's construction sector. The Defence Force Chief is standing by Australia's acquisition of second-hand submarines through the AUKUS Pact. Australia was initially meant to get two used and one new Virginia-class sub through the deal, but under a change announced last week, all three will now be second-hand. Appearing before Senate estimates today, David Johnston says they're the best attack submarines in the world.
8: These are extraordinary, capable platforms who will come to us with a long life remaining in that submarine fleet, and it would be inaccurate to portrayed in any other way.
5: A man has been charged with negligent driving and not having a valid licence after allegedly crashing into a fountain at a Sydney park while delivering Uber Eats. Police say the 21-year-old French national told them he was misled by his GPS when he reversed his rental vehicle into the Archibald Fountain at Hyde Park this morning. Inspector Anderson Lessing says the man returned a negative breath test and they're still waiting on the results of blood and urine tests.
9: Has driven down Elizabeth Street, turned left into Hyde Park, and we'll allege he's reversed into the fountain. This resulted in the vehicle having its back wheels in the water and front wheels up in the air.
5: Two teenagers have been charged over an attempted kidnapping in Sydney's northwest. Police say four people attempted to kidnap a 36-year-old man at a home in Eastwood last Thursday. The man suffered minor injuries and was taken to hospital. A short time later, officers arrested two 17-year-old boys and seized balaclavas, surgical gloves, duct tape and a knife. They were charged and granted conditional bail on Monday, but following further inquiries, police arrested the pair again yesterday afternoon. They've now been refused bail and are due to appear before the Children's Court. The R&B singer Peebo Bryson has died at the age of 75. His family says the two-time Grammy Award winner died on Tuesday following a stroke. Chelsea Hetherington looks back at his life and career.
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11: Born in South Carolina, Robert Peebo Bryson launched his career with Moses Dillard and the Textown Display in the 1970s. Shortly afterward, he was signed as a solo artist. His duet, Tonight I Celebrate My Love, became one of the defining love songs of the 1980s, while If Ever You're In My Arms Again helped expand his audience beyond R&B radio. He later scored number one R&B hits with Show and Tell and Can You Stop the Rain. Peebo Bryson was best known to global audiences as the voice behind the Disney film duets Beauty and the Beast with Celine Dion and A Whole New World with Regina Bell from Aladdin. Both songs earned him

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1: Scattered showers on the southern and central western slopes and ranges this afternoon. Isolated showers elsewhere except on the far northern inland plains and along the northern half of the coast. Mostly sunny in Sydney. A possible shower tomorrow and 19. It's 2:05.
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4: That was such an interesting discussion we had on Quicksand. It was funny when we were talking about it today. We said, oh, yeah, there's this story about this woman who's been caught in quicksand in South Australia, but she got out and thought, oh, we'll do a little thing on quicksand. Maybe we'll get someone on. I suppose it'll be 5 or 10 minutes. And then all these people have these. And we thought, well, maybe someone will call who's been stuck in quicksand. And we went, nah, that won't happen. And then we had about 7 or 8 people who called who'd been stuck in quicksand, who'd all fortunately escaped. And so interesting. I think this will be interesting too. Oh, but before that, I did want to tell you what we're doing at 2:30. So when I walk home, I walk down this little street and they're terrace houses all connected together and they all have small kind of front areas. Wouldn't even call it a garden, just a front area. And they're only like 2 or 3 metres from their front gate to their front door. But a lot of them have stuff in them and they have, you know, a sofa, a couple of chairs. They might have a little table with some, sometimes I saw one with a teapot on it. Some of them have bikes that aren't locked. Some of them, lots of pairs of shoes, surfboards. And they're there every day. None of them have been nicked. And I thought, isn't it really good? And different attitudes we have to locking everything. You know, some people always rigorously lock every door and window. Some people are really chilled about it. Maybe I guess it depends on where you live. And there does seem to be this expectation in Australia that the beach is a crime-free zone. I'm sure it's not always, but, you know, every clump of clothes in summer has a phone in it. A lot of them have keys as well, and they seem to be all hands-off and safe. So just want to talk a little bit about what you might leave out the front and expect not to be stolen. And that sense of community, I suppose, that comes from that. And whether that's ever breached and you go out and actually your pair of shoes are gone. We'll talk about that about 2:30. But great pleasure now to welcome back to the program bug expert from Sydney University, Dieter Hoculi. G'day, Dieter.
5: Good afternoon, James.
4: Now, you had a very sensible topic that you suggested about deadly insects. And then we came back with, well, it was Ella's idea, I think, worst plagues and best plagues. So if the premise is this: insects, there's a plague of them. We've heard of locusts. If locusts can do it, why can't bees and butterflies? Forget the unlikelihood of plagues of those of insects actually happening. I'm sure it's extremely unlikely for most. But if there were a plague of any sort of insect, we want to examine what would be the good ones and what would be the really bad ones. What do you think of all that?
5: Well, I think they're all fascinating plagues because they're just a really great example of how some animals and plants work on a boom-bust cycle, where others are a little bit more steady as she goes, keeping relatively constant numbers. So, you know, in terms of having a best and a worst plague, there's certainly impacts of plagues, and there's certainly some animals that you'd love to see a few more around of, and every now and again you think, gee, there's a few too many of these, like, you know, locust plagues or armyworm plagues or, you know, termite plagues and, you know, all those sorts of things, or mosquito. Well, they don't really plague, but they can turn up in big numbers. But in short, look, I mean, I think it's really hard because when you're talking about best and worst, there's, you know, I mean, the Bible's got the references to plagues of locusts. They're probably the iconic ones who do that really interesting thing. But in terms of the ones, if you ask me which ones I'd like to see more of.
4: We get to that, let's start with locusts because they're real. Okay. What happens with a locust plague?
5: Well, locusts are the classic example of an animal that goes through these things called outbreaks or plagues. And it's really their model is, you know, they turn up in massive numbers and they eat all sorts of things. And the thing that's fascinating about them is they spend most of their lives, locusts will spend most of their lives as solitary animals. They're just basically glorified grasshoppers that have this special behaviour that means that when conditions change, when all of a sudden what's often a pretty hard place to live becomes a much better place to live, they actually start to go nuts. So you've got this small population surviving sort of the leaner times. Then all of a sudden you get this resource boom. For locusts, it's pretty much heavy rain at the right time of the year causing increased grass growth. So what happens is that, you know, the fate of most insects, I think I mention this quite often, but fate of most insect eggs and juvenile insects is they die very, very quickly. So what happens, instead of having almost everyone die just after they hatched or even before they hatched, they survive, and so there's increased survivorship of the juvenile. So the numbers go, instead of say maybe 1 in 1,000 surviving, it might be 100 in 1,000. So you might have 100 times more animals around. They accelerate their development. The thing that's great about locusts in particular is that it just means there's a lot more of them on the ground as juveniles. Now, and you have to permit me to go into some detail here. When locusts are little, they don't have their wings and they're known as hoppers, so they just basically walk around. And they start rubbing up against each other, and there's some really interesting work that a colleague here at Sydney did, I think 20 or 30 years ago when he was at Oxford, which was when they rub against each other, those interactions cause them to change their behaviours and go from being solitary, you know, isolated animals to actually seeking each other out, changing the kinds of diets they like to eat.
4: Humans,
5: and they become gregarious. So they actually just...
4: Humans are like that.
5: Yeah, well, the weird thing about this work was that the work was done by just tickling these solitary grasshoppers with a paintbrush, and he found that if they had lots of stimulation of certain parts of their bodies, they all of a sudden became super social and started seeking each other out. But with locusts, you get that thing where they're gregarious, there's massive numbers, they start consuming vast amounts of food, and then it becomes a real problem after all this exponential growth where they can start flying everywhere. The normal things that regulate them, the natural enemies or the predators, just can't keep up to keep their numbers down. So and they have a great time trying. So, you know, plagues aren't necessarily bad for a lot of animals. Like a plague of locusts is a massive boon for a lot of the birds that love to eat them and so on. So they sort of escape the regulation from their predators. Look, eventually, you know, they've got this positive feedback. They get active, they're aggregating, they're hanging out together, they migrate together. People start to notice when they're doing that, and this is when you get any outbreaks of things. You might have trees being, it's not just locusts that do this. You've probably got listeners that will have seen caterpillars doing the same thing on a particularly good year in their trees. Cicadas have done it a few times too. They have these just really good years. So, look, I mean, the story's basically a lot more things survive. And the locust example in particular is great because there's not only an increase in numbers, but there's a change in behaviour and almost the personality of the animals. They become really different animals.
4: Okay. Well, I want to kind of game theory out a few hypothetical plagues and try and work out which would be the worst and the least unpleasant. And I've got ideas about each, but if anyone else wants to run through data, how a particular insect plague would work, you know, caterpillars, cockroaches, snails, ladybugs, butterflies, if they happened, would it be bad? How bad would it be? The text 0467 922 702 and the phone 1300 222 702. I would imagine the worst would be, for me, would be slugs. Maybe not the most dangerous. I guess bees would be more dangerous, or wasps. But if there was a plague of slugs, how would that play out?
5: Well, if slugs became super abundant and started doing what other outbreaking animals do. Now, slugs don't tend to be boom bust quite in the same way, but if they were, I reckon, well, for a start, you'd be wearing footwear a lot more often because that idea of squishing through them and slipping over, your gardens would be copying a hammering. Look, slugs, if any of your listeners have stood on a slug, it's quite
4: awful.
5: An icky feeling.
4: Yeah.
5: So, I mean, look, so I think it'd be pretty harmful to your garden.
4: It'd be more icky than dangerous.
5: Oh, look, I don't think it'd be, I mean, unless if you're a human and you ate a slug, you could get a thing called rat lungworm. But in all honesty, I think it'd be, you know, an overabundance of anything can be, you know, pretty challenging. I think this, you know, the slip hazards, you know, I mean, look, literally, if it was like things that locusts do, like there's literally stories of locust plagues causing trains to slip on their rails because there's so many squashed fatty bodies just on the train. So I don't know if that's an urban myth, but it's just such a good story. It's just I've read through that, and that's so I think look, a plague of slugs would be icky. Mm. I don't think it'd be dangerous.
4: Okay, Caroline says she'd be okay with a plague of the good lady beetles. Would there be any downside of a plague of lady beetles?
5: Look, every time I see a lady beetle, it brightens my day. I just think they're such beautiful little animals. There'd be a real downside for aphids because they'd be getting smashed and eaten heavily. One of the downsides of plagues is probably, I mean, having lots of them around will be beautiful, but one of the downsides is that because these outbreaks or these plagues tend to be boom bust. So what you would end up with for anything you're thinking of, you'd end up with a lot of dead bodies at the end of the season. So, because most of those lady beetles would be just chomping away on aphids, we'd probably have much healthier gardens. You wouldn't have the same reliance on controlling your aphids. They'd be.
4: You'd be okay.
5: I'm pretty fond of them personally. So
4: on the scale of plagues, it's towards the end, towards the bottom in terms of unpleasantness. It's not as bad as some. Professor Dieter Hoculi, bug expert from Sydney Uni, is with us, and we're really we're preparing you. Who knows what the future will hold? At one point, there might be an insect plague, and it might not be locusts. It might be another insect, and we're just kind of trying to plot out how that might work and how bad each particular one will be. So you, if it ever happens, you know. If you've got a particular hypothetical you want explored in bug plagues, let us know. 1-300-222-702 and the text 0467-922-702. Steve, you've lived through a plague, have you?
0: Yes, unfortunately, James, I have. It wasn't an insect plague, but it was a mice plague in a couple of different country towns I lived. The worst one was in Narendra back in the mid-80s. Mm. And to have 35 mouse traps set in your kitchen, which between dark and going to bed, you'd empty and reset 3 or 4 times in that 3 or 4 hours.
4: Oh, my gosh.
0: And then, of course, wake up the following morning with the traps full again.
4: That's a lot of cheese.
0: Well, and everyone, put it this way, the hardware stores didn't have any buckets left because the only way you could sleep unhindered was to get 4 buckets, fill them with water, put a brick inside the water, and then stand the legs of your bed on top of the bricks so that the mice wouldn't come up the legs of the bed.
4: Oh, my gosh.
0: And spend the night with you in bed.
4: Oh, wow. And, of course, I don't know if you're a tough guy or not, Steve, but a lot of people have strong emotional reactions to mice, not of the positive variety. Was there a bit of that?
0: Well, it works on the psyche of the community over a few weeks, let me tell you. Particularly for the people where the insulation they used to have on car wiring systems had something in it that particularly Holdens and Fords that
4: they loved.
0: Mice delighted, and the number of cars that had to be re-loomed after the plagues because they'd eaten lighting systems out or dashboards.
4: How long did it last?
0: If I remember rightly, it was about 6 weeks.
4: Oh, my gosh. Did you think of leaving town?
0: No, you suck up and bear it, mate.
4: Tough.
0: Suck up and bear it.
4: Tough.
0: Put it this way, it's not as bad as driving through a locust plague, however.
4: Yeah.
0: And then just watching the temperature needle of your car climb off the scale because, of course, the locusts block all the vents of your radiator.
4: Right.
0: And even half the time with mesh over the radiator, they were that thick, you'd have to stop every 10 or 15 K and clean them out off the mesh.
4: Wow, you've been through some plagues.
0: Mate, put it this way, city folk don't know what people in the West really do put up with.
4: Oh, you're so right. Thank you very much, Steve. Oh, that sounded terrifying, didn't it? Scott, what plagues are you interested in?
2: I'm not really interested in them. The two worst ones, that's what you were asking. The two worst I think of is leeches, like I said, leeches and mozzies.
4: Yeah, leeches. Are there leech plagues? I know there. Well, I don't know if there's mozzie plagues, but there can be lots of them, can't there?
2: Yeah, I don't know if a leech plague, but geez, I hope not.
4: Yeah, I hope not too. They're awful, Dieter.
5: Yeah, look, some mozzies definitely go through boom-bust cycles. And it's that simple thing just where the conditions are all of a sudden much better than they used to be, so they survive longer, so their numbers go up. You know, it's not a classic outbreak where it's like necessarily the air's thick like it would be a locust or those mouse plagues that we were talking about before. But basically, it's the same with leeches. Leeches are probably a slightly different thing in terms of their response, but there's some really good example, I think it was about 4 or 5 years ago on Sydney's North Shore, where leeches were just super abundant. So people were

0: Now, you mentioned mouse plagues before. I don't know how many of your listeners know we're in the midst of a really substantial one at the moment in Australia. I've got colleagues down in South Australia and WA looking at ways of trying to manage them. And it's not just the effects on livelihoods, but those mental health consequences. I know that the stories that are coming out of that of the numbers are just, horrifying. So, but leeches and mozzies. Yeah, whenever either of those are abundant, there's likely to be a lot of resistance to having a lot of them around. So it's hard to make a good case for both of them.
1: Well, mozzies are really irritating, and leeches have of all insects, I think, have the biggest factor, something sticking to you that's so hard that it's hard to get it off and sucking your blood. We are talking potential plagues of insects, hypothetical generally, but if you've got any, if you want to posit one and how it would play out to Daedalus, text it in on 0467 922 702 or the phone 1300 222 702. Someone says in the south of France in summer they release millions of ladybugs to keep the mosquito population down. Someone says the only good thing about huntsmen spiders is that they don't travel in flocks. Certainly a plague of huntsman spiders, even though I know they're harmless, would terrify me. Caroline says there was a plague of ladybirds in the UK on the west coast in the 1970s. It was not pleasant. They washed up on beaches and got in your picnic food and consequently got eaten. So Caroline may have eaten the odd ladybird, or maybe that was other people. James, I remember we used to have plagues of bogon moths. Probably 20 or so years ago, there were so many we couldn't play our regular Tuesday night tennis without treading on them. We had to cancel the game. Where have they gone? Asked Keith. Do you know anything about the bogon moth plagues, Dean?
0: Yeah, look, they're a really interesting example. There's two some of the really iconic memories some people have of bogon moths at the opening of what we called the new Parliament House back then, as well as the Sydney Olympics. They were attracted to light, so when they were there in big numbers, they were really noticeable, getting into every crevice in houses. Look, they're an outbreaking insect. Their caterpillars are grass feeders that are thought to live in the grasslands and some of the grazing lands of Australia, and they build up to really big numbers, similar to the way that locusts do, because they're caterpillars. You don't really notice them until they go through that stage and explode in number, and then the sheer number of them that survive come out as moths and then go seeking the high ground. So, and they're an interesting example because the plagues or the outbreaks of bogon moths were legendary. Like, people are saying, billions of them out there, and the decline of them is one of those things that many are concerned about because you're not seeing the same sheer numbers. So yeah. It sounds weird for an animal that was turning up in such big numbers such a short time ago to now have people concerned about its conservation. But there are some really – being a boom-bust animal means that sometimes, if you can bust down to zero. So some really good examples of things like a passenger pigeon in the States or the Rocky Mountain locust, which were these really big, super abundant animals that are now thought to be extinct because they just cycled – they have these massive – cycles in populations and they cycle down to zero. In the passenger pigeon's case, it was through hunting, but the locust seems to be through just landscape change.
1: Andy's on the line. G'day, Andy. Centipedes.
2: Yeah, g'day, James. Living at Yalara, which is the resort for Ayers Rock, I experienced a plague of centipedes after heavy rain, and they were about 8 to 10 centimetres long and pretty fierce looking. They became so numerous that, and they were attracted by lights that on the roads coming into Yalara, that under the street lights they congregated, and the road actually became slippery with their bodies.
1: Oh, wow.
2: Yeah, and the lift wells got blocked up with their bodies when they got washed into there. And at the airport, when the planes arrived, the ground crew were actually piggybacking the ladies off the planes across the tarmac to avoid walking through the centipedes, and even worse, there were scorpions amongst them as well.
1: No.
2: So, they were just everywhere. Like, I can only recall of one woman getting bitten on the face when one fell from a ceiling onto her while she was asleep. But they were nasty looking things.
1: You must have been nervous going to sleep, shutting your eyes.
2: Yeah, well, we had the job of moving them out of the hotel lobby when I was a gardener.

0: Had to stop, mate. Couldn't see where we were going.
1: No, but you wouldn't want to get out of the car with all those bees around.
0: Well, yeah, well, we tried to wait till the sort of the splattering noises had stopped.
1: Oh.
0: And yeah, and then of course it filled up the radiator just like the grasshoppers do.
1: Yeah.
0: And then we sort of had to slow down and drive on until we could get somewhere where we could get a hold of a hose and wash it out.
1: Wow.
0: But in the meantime, the smell of the cooking bees was dreadful.
1: Jeez.
2: Yeah.
1: Wow. Thank you. Thank you, Bob. A plague of bees would not be good, would it, Dieter?
2: Oh, well, swarming's sort of a natural part of their behaviour when they try and multiply their population, and it's how they sort of move to different places. So they'll split the colonies, and so one healthy hive becomes two. But, you see them, once they find a place, they'll often hang around. But when they're swarming, they're very, you really...

0: just see how many bees are in a colony. So yeah, I mean, and that, you know, the stories for both the locusts and the bees and the radiators, it sort of takes me back to my childhood driving, and it's sort of an interesting one because it's one of the things that entomologists use to say, gee, there seem to be fewer insects than there used to be, and a lot of it's anecdotal. But seeing how many animals are caught on your on your grill on your car is actually one of the sampling methods that people are using to try and assess declines of insects. So yeah,
1: is it really?
0: Yeah, and I know there's a project in New Zealand where they're actually swabbing number plates for DNA to try and work out if you could sample rare and problematic insects by security risks by looking at DNA on number plates. It's sort of a sentinel. So I'm not saying it's not a novelty thing. It's actually a real, it's a funny way to catch insects is driving around and having them smash into your car.
1: Well, my textile farm went organic 4 years ago. In the last 2 years, we've had plagues of red-shouldered beetles in our yard. They come through for about a week and cover trees and roses and veggies and just strip the leaves down to the vines. Crazy. Heard of them?
0: Yeah, look, I mean, there's a lot. It's a pretty common lifestyle for animals to respond to a good year. So they're pretty destructive. And the red-shouldered beetles,

0: actually quite well known as a, particularly as a garden pest. It's not a very big beetle from memory. It's just I think it's less than a centimetre long, but it's just, yeah, they cause serious damage really quickly because they turn up in numbers and they're voracious. So, and it's just one of those things that instead of most of them being picked off by birds or wasps or spiders, it's been a good year. A lot of the babies or the larvae survive in the case of a beetle. And, yeah, and then they when they're out there, they're going nuts. So that's when you see very quickly large amounts of your garden disappearing and turning into beetle poo.
1: Yeah, right. Well, look, that was fascinating, Dieter. Thank you very much. Good to talk to you as always. Yeah.
0: Thank you very much for having me, James.
1: Pleasure. That was Professor Dieter Hoculi, bug expert from Sydney Uni. A couple of people texting about inner Sydney cockroach plagues. I don't know if it can be called a plague when they're there 100% of the time.
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1: It's 2:30. Latest news headlines. Good afternoon, Adam Story.
5: Afternoon, James. The Federal Treasurer has described the latest GDP figures as very solid compared to other economies. The economy grew by just 0.3% in the first 3 months of 2026, which is down from 0.9% in the previous quarter. Jim Chalmers says the growth was driven mainly by business investment. The competition watchdog says it will allow fuel company Ampol to acquire EG Australia in a deal worth $1.1 billion. Initially, the ACCC was concerned the takeover might reduce competition, but Ampol has agreed to sell 41 of its stations to secure the deal. And the Prime Minister of Solomon Islands says a security pact signed between China and his nation will be reviewed. Matthew Wiley has met Prime Minister Anthony Albanese in Canberra, where they've confirmed Australia and the Solomon Islands have agreed to begin negotiations on a new treaty. More news at 3:00.
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1: Now, there's this street I walk down to get home that has about 15 terraces, and on them there's couch, chairs, shoes, brooms, surfboards, bikes, more shoes, and clearly a lot of trust in that. I'll be walk down that street most days, and as far as I can tell, nothing ever gets nicked. And I've spoken to people whose regular practice is to leave their house unlocked, particularly the back door. I know of someone who leaves their car, their keys in their car. And I'm just really interested to explore how far that can extend, the variations. Is there a difference? I mean, there's a reasonably inner city Sydney street, often in outside of the big cities, in smaller towns and in the country and what have you, there's a different attitude towards leaving stuff out and more of a certainty that it won't be nicked. You know, have you left stuff out? Not junk to get rid of, but stuff you use, like shoes out the front is the most usual one, and stuff on your, if you've got a front porch, a few chairs there. And if you think about it, usually it's all pretty easy to nick, but it's this sense of trust that that's out of bound, almost like the beach, which seems another area where nicking stuff is out of bounds. Interested if you've done it, what have you left out, and has that sense of trust you've exhibited in doing so ever been abused and the stuff, something's gone missing? The text 0467 922 702 and the phone 1300 222 702. Before we get to that, earlier this week I asked people about areas of your life that needs work, and we had a great call from Sue, and we promised to come back to her to see how she was going. So this is what Sue said.
7: Hey, James. Hey, what? I'm ready to declare to the world that I'm a hopeless procrastinator. My procrastination is very selective, so there are some things I'm confident about that I'm competent in and I can do very quickly and efficiently, and then I've got illogical areas, whether it's doing my tax return or cleaning the house or
1: I don't think they're illogical.
7: Project that I'm scared of.
1: I am totally the same with that admin stuff. Is it ever more than, you know, a slight problem? You know, like if you hadn't put in a tax return since 1992, it would be more than a

0: satellite problem?
1: It's heading in that direction.
0: Right.
1: But I just have these blocks that are difficult to overcome.
0: How about we call you in a week, and if you want to, no pressure, you come on and tell us what progress you've taken with your tax return.
1: Oh, I think that might be very therapeutic.
0: So Sue is ready to report back. Hello, Sue.
1: Hey, James. Thanks to you and your team for getting back to me and being caring of this community that I'm part of.
0: Well, have you made progress with your tax return?
1: Well, I thought if I was going to give you a simple but dishonest answer, I'd say you gave me a deadline and I complied. But the fact is I actually had two competing areas of procrastination. So I was also learning a very complex new information system for the work that I do, and the time that I had to use it in real time was getting closer and closer, and I kept putting off when I would do the practice and reading all of the series of emails that solve all the problems. So I was playing off doing the tax return with learning the new information system, and the answer is I did a bit of both.
0: Well, so you've made some progress.
1: I've made some progress, but what you made me do was think about how I have these selective areas of fear when I'm a very functional person who's worked in a high-stress job for more than 40 years.
0: Right.
1: And if you met me and spoke to me, you wouldn't even realise that I hide these little areas of procrastination because I compartmentalise.
0: Well, there's two ways of looking at that, Sue. That starting to look and think about the problem of procrastination is you know, the first step towards solving it. And I guess the other way of looking at it is that perhaps that was just another more cunning form of procrastination.
1: That's right. I'm actually very good at self-justification. So I can talk myself into rationalising what I end up doing. But I'm really thankful for both your caring and your advice, James. That's why I'm part of this 702 community.
0: Well, that's lovely, but we do want to see you make some progress on the tax returns, Sue. That's the bottom line here.
1: I've done a quarter of it.
0: Oh, there you go. Well done. It's no fun collating all those receipts and all that stuff.
1: That's it.
0: Yeah.
1: That's it. But I can't let it get to the end of June because then tax year flips over.
0: There you go. You got a deadline. 20 minutes a day. It'll be done before you know it.
1: If only it were that simple, James.
0: Well,
1: it's defies logic.
0: Yeah, it did.
1: It's like a lot of human nature that we can intellectualise it as something easily done, but the way our mind works is often illogical.
0: That's very true, Sue. There's plenty of good books on procrastination too and why it does seem an easy to solve problem, but is often much more complex than that. Look, thank you for letting us check in with you and good luck.
1: No worries. Thanks for that, James and team.
0: All right. All the best.
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0: So we do want to talk now about stuff that you leave out the front of your house in the expectation that no one will nick it. I always find I'm a little bit more paranoid, I guess, than various other people who live around me. I see all sorts of things left outside, whether they be chairs and seats, which seem very good. I can't imagine, you know, some people leave flower pots and whatever. I can't imagine anyone nicking them. There's fruit trees sometimes. There's lots and lots of shoes, and shoes are worth quite a lot of money, aren't they? They can be $100, $200, whatever, if you happen to jag the right size. And there seems to be this, you know, sense of trust that a lot of people have, which I reckon is great until you get stung. And I wonder if you do it, and what are the more valuable things you leave out the front? You don't have to give your address, obviously, or even the area where you live in, and whether someone did ever nick anything, and whether that

0: completely changed your attitude and you thought, all right, nothing's going out the front in any area that people can see from the street. What do you think? The text 0467 922 702. The phone is on is the number is 1-300-222-702. So Beth says, we leave all our useful items, including books and plants and lemons, out on the front verge and call it verging. They always go in minutes, so satisfying. So, that, yeah, I guess that's something slightly different, isn't it? That's when you want it to go. But often if it's still part of your, you know, it's a chair you're using or whatever, or shoes outside the front door, you clearly don't want them to go. Hi, James. I recently vacated a terrace in Queen Street, Woollahra. I left a 1930 Speedwell bike out the front unchained, and it was a week before someone took it. So there might be something in the grey area where people don't know whether it's left or not. I've always left things open and out, says someone. I have the opinion that I have nothing worth stealing. At my inner west unit, I'm not allowed to leave things out. My bike has to be locked on the out-of-sight bike rack and around the back. That's where my disc brakes were stolen from. Oh, trust breeds trust. Yeah, but if you get stung, like if someone takes, it sounds like, the disc brakes off your bike, that would really, that would change your attitude, I reckon. What's your attitude to this, Lisa?
1: Hi, James.
0: Hi.
1: I've always lived with the philosophy that fear attracts all sorts of trouble.
0: Mm.
1: So I've never, ever locked anything, my house, my car, nothing. I'm 60, nearly 63 next weekend, and I have had nothing stolen.
0: Wow.
1: Ever.
0: So you don't say where you live, but your home is never locked?
1: No, never.
0: Wow. And do you have stuff people can see from the street, you know, out the front?
1: No, not really. I've got a little porch with a whole lot of nice pot plants on it, but that's about all that you can see from there.
0: Isn't but, that good?
1: Yeah,
0: what about at night? What about when you're tucking yourself in? You leave the house unlocked?
1: Fine. Yeah, I'm fine. It's just me and my little dog. We never have anything stolen. And I've lived in Sydney, all around the place, and with the same philosophy. And
0: Lisa, how did this philosophy begin? Did you grow up in a house like that or not?
1: No, I didn't. I grew up with a mum who locked the house all the time. We didn't have a car when I was growing up, but
0: So tell me when you started doing the unlocking and why?
1: Just as soon as I left home.
0: And you just thought it was a better way to live?
1: I did. I just thought fear attracts trouble and I don't want to live with that.
0: Wow. And isn't it good nothing bad's ever happened? I hope nothing bad continues to happen.
1: I won't.
0: Love your confidence. Thank you so much, Lisa. Well, we are talking about, I guess, our attitude to leaving stuff in areas where they can be seen from the street and anyone could just walk onto your property, take something off the porch, shoes, pot plant, whatever, but you trust people not to. And according to Lisa, that trust has been repaid. She's never locked a door in a loft since she moved out of the home she grew up in. 0467 922 702 is the text and the phone 1-300-222-702. What happened, Peter?
2: James, well, I was flooding with a mate a long time ago, and we had not much money. And we decided to move to a different place, and we stacked all of our precious furniture out on the street waiting for the removal truck to arrive. As we were waiting there, some bloke walked past and said, he said, before you take this stuff to the tip, do you mind if I pick up a few pieces? And we informed him that this was our pride and joy furniture. He looked very surprised, and I think was about to offer us $10 to look after us.

0: That must have been quite deflating.
1: Yes, well, it was a bit.
0: Yeah.
1: But years later, actually, when I was married, some of that furniture had followed me, and I decided one day when my wife was out and I was at home that I would get rid of it and put it out on the street for someone to take this time. And sure enough, after about half an hour, some bloke knocked on the door and said, "Can I have this old furniture?" I said, "Yeah, sure, it's yours." So he sat there and waited for his mate to come along and pick it up. Meanwhile, my wife came home and said to him, "What are you doing? You stole my furniture." And I said, I opened the door and said, "Come in, darling, it's okay. It's all right, I'll explain."
0: That's great. Thank you very much. Thank you very much, Peter. Someone has mentioned gnomes. Yes, of course, I'm sure there have been a lot of gnomes taken from their homes without their or their owner's consent, which is very sad. Jeff, hi.
2: G'day, mate. How are you?
0: Good, good. Go ahead.
2: I had an old push bike, and I mean a very old one. Mm. I put it out on the footpath for council pickup, and they didn't pick it up. They didn't pick up anything for about 6 weeks. And a mate said to me, "That old push bike, chain it to a fence post with a padlock." So I did that, and two nights later, someone knocked it off. They cut the padlock and knocked off the bike.
0: That's irritating.
2: Gone.
0: Yeah. I guess, maybe the fact that it was locked up presented a challenge to them or something like that. Thank you very much, Jeff. Hi, Alison.
3: Oh, hello, James.
0: G'day.
3: Picture this, you know, I'm a young newlywed. I'm gazing out, I'm eating my Wheaties, gazing out the window in the morning, and I can see down that the car parked in the street in North Ryde was on a bit of a weird angle. And so down we go, my husband and I, and all four wheels with his fancy crash hot chrome rims, the wheels had been taken. So the car was actually sitting on the road.
0: Oh, gosh.
3: So, I mean, you know.
0: That's a bit depressing, isn't it?
3: Yeah, I don't think anything's too safe out there.
0: Yeah. All four of them. That must have been quite a job to get them all off, I guess. All right. Thank you very much for that. All four wheels. Jeez. Because, I mean, if you picture a car with no wheels, It just looks so sad, doesn't it? It looks so kind of decrepit and useless. And it is decrepit and useless, really, until it gets wheels. Louise, what about you?
4: Oh, hi. I was just ringing up a bit different story maybe, is that my parents have been broken into 6 times by the same person. It seems like every time they get their insurance and get their things back, they come back.
0: Gosh.
4: So, yeah, and the last time was kind of the hardest, I think, emotionally, because often they'd steal the car keys and then steal the cars as well. But the hardest time emotionally was just after my mother died, and my dad woke up in the middle of the night and there was a man in his room.
0: Oh my
4: and
0: gosh.
4: He stole

0: a jewelry box with all my mum's jewelry in it. We hadn't separated amongst us because we weren't ready to. That was pretty hard. It wasn't up here. It was in the little country towns that have had all the ice affected and all that kind of thing.
1: Yeah. Oh, that's awful, Louise. It's so, it must have been really distressing. Look, thank you very much for your call.
2: Join the conversation anytime. Call 1-300-222-702.
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1: So many different different attitudes to security coming through. I'm also interested in investigating the beach, I guess, because it's almost like the beach is a designated, agreed upon crime-free zone. I'm sure it's not. But it feels like it. You know what I mean? Like, there's no way if I was in a food court and I was going to go to the toilet, there's no way I'd leave my jumper with my phone and my car keys just sitting on a bench. But you do that on the beach, don't you? You just dump it on the beach and in you go, and occasionally you get out, you get out in the water and you cast a bit of a glance back. We usually can't see if the beach is crowded where your stuff is, or if, like me, you need glasses. You can't. So if anyone's got any, if you've ever been stung at the beach or your attitude's different there, let me know. 1-300-222-702 or text 0467-922. Rich, hi.
4: Hi.
1: What happened to your shoes?
4: Well, a couple of years back, my wife and I both found out that one of our shoes each was missing. Gosh. And very, very strange thing. One of our runners, expensive pair.
1: That's weird. They look the same? No,
4: very different. Yeah.
1: Okay.
4: It was a bit of a mystery.
1: Yeah.
4: We thought it was our children playing a prank on us. And so we grilled them all, but no, they denied it.
1: Mm.
4: And then we started hearing other stories of people in the neighborhood where they were having one shoe go missing. And it turned out that there were foxes in the area. We live on the bush, and I don't know, maybe 100 or so shoes went missing in the area. Yeah, someone found a huge pile of shoes in the bush where the foxes had taken them back.
1: How interesting. And any theories on what the foxes wanted them for?
4: I don't know, footwear, I guess. I'm not sure.
1: I mean, obviously, stupid question, right? Yes. What does anyone want a shoe for?
4: Exactly. Running.
1: Wow. Yeah. But is there evidence that it wasn't some kids playing it or anyone playing a prank? Like, is there any evidence connecting it to the foxes?
4: Well, apparently some people saw it on their kind of, little cameras around the front.
1: Right.
4: So, yeah.
1: Maybe they're the suspects, the people who said they got it. Oh, no, we got the foxes on our camera. It's definitely not.
4: It could be that.
1: So that changed your sneaker destination in your house?
4: I found my shoe in that pile, which was a great victory. It was a huge moment. My wife's was not there, though, and she was a bit sour about that. Somewhere still to this day in the bush.
1: Where's hers?
4: I don't know. I spent half a day looking for it, actually, because I thought it would be a great Valentine's Day gift.
1: Wouldn't it?
4: It's
1: a compliment to your wife. They didn't want your shoe. They wanted their shoe.
4: That's true. It's in a den somewhere.
1: Yeah. And one more question. When you found your shoe, did it smell of fox wee, whatever that smells like?
4: I didn't sniff it. Sorry. Sorry to report.
1: You just put it on and went running.
4: Off I went, yeah.
1: Yeah, yeah. And I bet you, say it was your right foot, next time you went running, your right foot felt like running like a big perimeter of your suburb and just stopping and doing a wee every 100 metres, because that's what foxes
4: marking
1: do.
4: Marking my territory.
1: Yeah, exactly.
4: Yeah.
1: Thanks very much, Rich. That's a great story. Worries. Good on you. Francis is next. G'day, Francis.
5: Hello. How are you going?
1: Good. What was nicked?
5: When we used to live in Hazelbrook in the Blue Mountains, we had a row of agapanthus growing right down at the edge of the property, right at the road.
1: Yeah.
5: And in the middle of that was one frangipani. Someone came in the middle of the night one night and dug up that one frangipani. Stole it.
1: Oh,

0: slow, isn't it?
1: Yes.
0: Yeah. And what, you came out and you saw a big hole?
1: Well, they covered it all up. I mean, we know for a fact it was there. And then
0: they covered it up as if you wouldn't notice.
1: Exactly. The next day it wasn't there.
0: Yeah. Oh, but there's no hole. Like if there was a hole, you go, oh, we're missing our Frangipetti. And they thought, oh, there's no hole. Maybe they'll just think it was never there.
1: No, we knew it was there.
0: Did you go round looking in other people's gardens for a Frangipani?
1: Nah, I couldn't be bothered.
0: Yeah.
1: I hope like, you. Really?
0: Mm, yeah. Be good. Wouldn't it be good going round to Frangipanis in the local area, dusting them for fingerprints?
1: Yeah, exactly.
0: Hey, thank you very much, Francis. Someone texted in earlier that their trampoline was nicked from their front garden. That is, like a trampoline is a leisure thing. I guess, yeah, that's a big effort. It's hard to move one of them. Tim, hi.
2: G'day, James. It's funny that you mentioned the beach story.
0: Oh, yeah, what happened?
2: So, last year, my wife gave me a beautiful brand new beach towel for Christmas, and I went down to our local beach, which is on the mid-north coast, not the busiest beach, and dumped it on the sand and went for a walk up the beach and came back and had a swim and went up to get my towel, and it just wasn't there. So I asked a couple if they saw anything, and they said no. Then I walked back and forth in front of a big group of people in their cool cabanas, an extended family, and they would have seen me searching for it. And anyway, I started to walk off the beach, and I thought, well, I can't. I'll go crazy if I go home and I don't ask these people. So I walked over and said, oh, you wouldn't have seen a towel, would you? And a guy lying down outside the cabana pointed to what was probably the grandmother and the patriarch of the family and said, ask her, mate. And
0: she opened
2: her beach bag, threw me the rolled up, perfectly rolled up towel, and she said it was unattended.
0: There's a few unattended towels on the beach.
2: Well, yeah, as a mate of mine said, well, you know, is your car unattended? You know, can I go and steal that?
0: And wow.
2: I was, you know, the old thing where you just gobsmacked.
0: Yeah.
2: You? later on, I had all the perfect.
0: Just hang on one tick. In Newcastle, you're about to hear Jenny Marchant. Statewide New South Wales, you're about to hear Jess McGuire. And in the Illawarra, you'll hear Amy Duggan. And in Sydney, you'll continue to hear Tim. Tim, that's amazing, isn't it?
2: Tim with a T. I still wake up at night thinking about it.
0: Yeah. And the way you said it was unattended, it sounded like she was very unapologetic.
2: Well, she was almost accusing me of doing something wrong.
0: Of being negligent. Like, it's like you left your children unattended. I took care of them.
2: Yeah. Never happened in my 65 years of going to the beach.
0: Do you still go for a walk without taking your towel?
2: I just drop it, you know. I've got one of those Turkish towels now, so I just sort of tie it around my waist and then just use it as I need to. So
0: once bitten. Hey, thank you very much, Tim. Good to talk to you. Normally at this time we talk to Tom Aridi, but he's unavailable today, although he will be presenting the show. I saw him today. He's maybe, I don't know what he's doing, maybe something very important, a pre-record or something, without getting too technical. Sharon, what about you?
3: Yes, I had my thong stolen from the beach. I was at a state championship carnival for surf life saving, put my bag down, took my thongs off, went down to compete, came back, bag was still there, all the contents, but the thongs were gone. So I had to go barefoot for the rest of the day.
0: That's amazing, because often at beaches, maybe not in the middle of Sydney, but up and down the coast, you walk down the path to the beach and then there's 18 pairs of thongs where people have just left their thongs there, and it's like a safe space.
3: Yes. So came back, searched everywhere. Nope, they were gone.
0: Yeah. You sound breezy about it now, but it must have dented your faith in human beach nature.
3: You know what? It did. And I had to walk around barefoot for the rest of the day. And I didn't take a spare pair of shoes with me. And yes, I wasn't happy.
0: Yeah, I bet you weren't. Thank you very much for that, Sharon. So.

0: Someone says, I never lock our house either. Our yoga teacher gave me a key to the yoga studio and said, put it on your key ring. I told her I didn't have one. Oh, it'd be nice to live that freely, particularly if it doesn't backfire. Someone says, trampoline stolen from their front yard. That's the second one of them. Someone says stuff probably has not been stolen as much as a lot of people now have cameras. Oh, that's true. It's unbelievable how many people in their 20s and 30s have cameras. They are security mad. That is Teresa's point of view about it. Sometimes leaving things unlocked can feel very liberating, says Philip. That's true too, isn't it? Yeah, it feels, you feel kind of free. I'll tell you what's on the program tomorrow, Nitik.
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0: Yes, news in a couple of minutes' time. Then the Drive Show with Tom Arete. Who would normally at this time be telling you what's on it, but he's not today. So I'm going to tell you what's on our program tomorrow. You're going to hear about a very extreme form of picky eating, a medical condition called ARFID, when it's not just, oh, I don't like cucumber. It becomes actually a serious condition where people are very very strict about what they feel comfortable eating and what they don't feel comfortable eating. Jen Lang from ABC Classic, who, of course, we often speak to on a Monday and enter the wonderful, luxurious world of classical music. Well, she's going to be talking to us on a Thursday. Why? I hear you scream. Because Classic FM's Classic 100, as voted for by people, the greatest 100 pieces of classical music of all time, will be announced soon. And Jen's going to give us a few. I'm going to try and get a few winners out of her. She will try not to say what they are. So it'll be kind of a contest of cunning and wills. I'm sure I can break her and make her spill the beans. A lot more coming up tomorrow. Talk to you then. It's 3 o'clock.
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1: It's on 702 ABC Sydney. Story with ABC News. The Shadow Treasurer, Tim Wilson, has labelled the latest GDP figures as disappointing. The economy grew by just 0.3% in the first 3 months of 2026, down from 0.9% in the previous quarter. That takes annual growth to 2.5%. Mr. Wilson says the Treasurer's assessment of the figures as very solid is self-congratulatory.
5: The response from the Treasurer has been to give himself a participation award and congratulate and backslap himself for these disappointing numbers. When the economy is slowing, before Iran and before the budget, Australians are going backwards.
1: Neo-Nazi leader and convicted criminal Thomas Sewell is covertly broadcasting hateful views on social media weeks after his organisation was formally listed as a hate group by the government. Lucy Carter reports.
6: An ABC News Verify investigation has established that Thomas Sewell is posting anti-Semitic and homophobic rants while disguised with an Anglo-Saxon mask that has been used in previous neo-Nazi propaganda. In response to questions about the videos and whether they constitute hate speech under the federal government's new laws, a spokesperson for the Home Affairs Minister, Tony Burke, said our agencies are constantly monitoring for any potential breaches. It can also be revealed that Thomas Sewell is living in a multi-million dollar acreage in the Melbourne suburb of Hurstbridge that is being rented to him by a mother and son who appear sympathetic to some of his views.
1: Still in Victoria, and Melbourne underworld figure Mick Gatto has been arrested at a home on Victoria's Mornington Peninsula. Ethan Seiderman reports.
7: Police say detectives executed a warrant at a property in Mount Martha this morning, arresting a man and a woman, both aged in their 70s. The ABC has confirmed the man arrested is underworld figure Mick Gatto. Detectives are now interviewing Mr. Gatto and the woman. Police say the investigation is being led by detectives from Task Force Hawk, looking into alleged financial offences. Task Force Hawk is an operation dedicated to investigating criminal behaviour in the construction sector.
1: The finance minister says the government is deeply concerned about allegations surrounding the consulting firm KPMG. Last week, KPMG Australia CEO Anthony Yates quit after the mishandling of whistleblower allegations about the misuse of client documents. Katie Gallagher says while the scandal does not relate to a contract with the government, it's prompted her to conduct several meetings with her department.
8: Well, we are deeply concerned by the allegations that have been made about KPMG. We are absolutely firm on making sure that suppliers with government have the highest ethical standards. If they don't, we will respond to that.
1: It's been revealed delays to the electrification of some Sydney bus depots resulted in some new electric buses going into storage. Transport for New South Wales says any delays to build charging facilities are due to lessons learnt during the conversion of the Brookvale depot on Sydney's northern beaches. Transport for New South Wales says while some new buses were temporarily out of service, most are now being used in other areas during any local depot upgrades. But the Shadow Transport Minister, Natalie Ward, says dozens of new electric buses were sidelined during the wait for the new charging facilities.
9: To support electric charging, you can't get away from the fact that you need to have the physics to electrically charge the buses. So they can make excuses, they can talk about lessons, they can point to someone else, but the fact is that you need the power supply in place. They've known that for 3 years.
1: A driver's been charged after allegedly crashing into a fountain in Sydney CBD, resulting in about $20,000 worth of damage. Police say the 21-year-old French national reversed into the Archibald Fountain at Hyde Park at about 3 this morning. Officers were told he'd been delivering a McDonald's order at the time in a rental vehicle. He's been charged with negligent and unlicensed driving and will face court next month. In sport, Manly head coach Kieran Foran says it's an honour to be appointed to the role on a permanent basis after signing a 3-year contract extension with the club. The Sea Eagles have shown faith in the 35-year-old by signing the former Premiership player through to the end of the 29 season. The team has won 7 of 9 matches since Foran took charge in an interim capacity back in March. Foran says his players have stepped up to the challenge after a disappointing start to the year.
10: I'd never ask the players to do something that I wasn't willing to do myself as a player, and that's what I ask of the guys, that every time they pull on this maroon and white jersey, they know what we expect of them as Manly players, and they've certainly shown that.
1: To the weather for the remainder of the afternoon, scattered showers on the southern and central western slopes and ranges and adjacent inland plains, isolated showers elsewhere except in the far northern inland plains and along the northern half of the coast. It'll be mostly sunny in Sydney this afternoon. There's a possible shower tomorrow with a top of 19, partly cloudy Friday and 20, sunny on Saturday, also a top of 20. It's 3:05.
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13: Thanks for joining us this Wednesday afternoon. Hope you're doing well. You know, when the AUKUS deal was first signed about 5 years ago, gosh, 2021, hard to believe, I had my journo hat on at the time, and submarines, they were all the talk for weeks. That went for a while, then it went quiet for a little bit, and now I'm feeling a sense of deja vu with all of this AUKUS chat. Are you? We're now getting all second-hand ones, as you might have heard by now, and the Defence Force Chief is standing by that today.
14: These are extraordinary, capable platforms who will come to us with a long life remaining in that submarine fleet, and it would be inaccurate to portray it in any other way.
13: It's David Johnston at Senate Estimates earlier today. The government says it'll be cheaper. Apparently, there's even this argument that we're going to sort of pursue later on, that submarines are like red wine. They get better with age. They need less maintenance as they go on. Okay, but what else do we need to keep in mind if we're getting a second-hand sub? We'll take a look at that a bit later. Also today on Drive, you'll meet a 28-year-old from Mount Druitt in Western Sydney who's having a bone marrow transplant today.
15: I'm feeling extremely anxious, a little bit scared, to be honest with you. You know, not knowing what's going to happen next and how my body's going to react.
13: It's been a long journey for Sarah Taylor. She's living with a rare blood cancer, and Australia's donor registry is dwindling. The numbers are concerning. We'll have more on that after 4 o'clock. And as you might have heard in the news, the GDP figures are out as well. Australia's economy experienced a slightly worse than expected slowdown during the March quarter. We'll see how the markets have been responding a little later as well. Good afternoon.
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11: Traffic.
13: Bronwyn Martin from the Transport Management Centre. Good afternoon to you.
16: Good afternoon, Thomas. At Mascot, a ute has crashed on Foreshore Road just past General Holmes Drive, so it's right on the bend there. A tow truck is on site, but just take care if you're heading through there. At Hornsby, there's been a crash on George Street on the approach to Bridge Road, so it's causing some heavy northbound traffic on George Street. Emergency services are on the way to that one. And at Milperra, there is a broken down truck on the M5 past Queen Street. It is in the westbound breakdown lane, so not causing any traffic delays through there at the moment. To the public transport, no major disruptions to services, including the trains right now, but you can keep up to date using a transport app or transportnsw.info. And for the traffic information, head to livetraffic.com.
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2: on 702 ABC Sydney.
13: It is 8 minutes past three. I just want to pick up on a story first up today that we were talking about yesterday. We learnt yesterday about several councils being approved for a rate increase for residents from July this year. This came from IPART, the independent regulator. As you might have heard on the program yesterday, it gave the go-ahead to council requests for a substantial increase in what you pay for the North Sydney, Blacktown, Ku-ring-gai and Hawkesbury local government areas. But as a result of that conversation that we were having yesterday, one thing I've got to admit I found out that I didn't know before, I honestly did not know that independent schools don't pay council rates. Did you know that? So if we take North Sydney as an example, there are a number of independent schools that cover a considerable land area in North Sydney. 10% of the land in the North Sydney LGA are held by private schools, but they are not required to pay council rates. They don't have to under the Local Government Act of 1993. So I wanted to look into that a little bit further today. Should they be paying rates? Why don't they? Marjorie Evans is the chief executive at the Association of Independent Schools of New South Wales, who's here now. Marjorie, thanks for coming on.
17: Thank you, Thomas.
13: So what's the history here? Why don't independent schools pay council rates?
17: Well, for a start, independent schools don't use many of the council services. So, for example, they pay tens of thousands of dollars a year for their own waste disposal and recycling service, and they usually have their own libraries and halls. So there's not a very compelling argument for them to pay council rates.
13: Okay, council rates pay for so much more than that, though. Roads around the schools, stormwater, parks, arts and culture, community festivals. I mean, I don't know if the waste argument is too convincing, honestly.
17: That's true. And councils treat schools as they would any other hirer of council facilities. So, for example, parks and playing fields. It varies between councils, but most, if not all, charge schools to hire their grounds and other facilities such as swimming pools.
13: Okay, on that, we did have a suggestion from a listener. If private schools aren't going to pay rates, maybe they should open up their facilities for public use then for free. Should schools consider that?
17: A number of schools, in fact, already do that, Thomas. So we have schools with partnerships with various community groups and various other schools, government schools, public schools, to use their facilities. So in some places that already happens.
13: Okay. We really appreciate you coming on, but I feel as though it does seem a little unfair. Some of these schools are on prime real estate and council still needs to pay for roads and infrastructure around them. That's what some of these rates go towards. Do you understand why there's a view from some in the community that in particular LGAs like North Sydney, where about 10% of the council area land is occupied by these schools, they don't pay rates at all?
17: Don't forget, Thomas, that councils benefit hugely from having such school, North Sydney being one, within their boundaries. Residential properties are more valuable if there's a desirable school nearby, and that means councils can levy higher rates.
13: I mean, councils benefit from great residents in their LGAs as well paying rates, though.
17: That's right, and those residents love being near schools that offer a premium service.
13: You mentioned, Marjorie, houses. I mean, some of the schools, particularly in an area like North Sydney, with respect, they've brought up a lot of the houses along entire streets. They use them for administration, for teacher accommodation. Why not pay rates for those houses?
17: So all all properties that schools own must be used for the operation of the school. And there's a complicated legal requirement. It's called Section 83 of the Education Act.

0: that requires non-government schools to only pay for goods and services that are required for the operation of schools. And because schools are exempt from paying council rates, a voluntary payment, as North Sydney Council was asking, would be deemed not required for the operation of the school. So there is a legal reason that this is very difficult for independent schools.
1: And you're right, I do acknowledge that's part of the Local Government Act. It's been there for decades now. But, you know, North Sydney Council, for example, it is, like many other councils across the state, Marjorie, struggling financially. It's just had a 52% rate hike approved. Do you not accept that because private schools occupying 10% of the land in that LGA alone aren't paying rates, everyone in that LGA is paying more?
0: So I think what we're talking about here is a particular council. When we think about the councils right across New South Wales, we see a whole range of different schools. The average median fee for an independent school is about $6,000, which is significantly less than what many people see as high-income independent schools. And so we are talking about schools that are themselves struggling financially.
1: Exactly. But I focus on North Sydney because that's the LGA in Sydney that's just had this huge rate hike approved. And it's also an LGA where about 10% of that council area's entire land is occupied by these schools. And many of those schools are very rich. They occupy prime land. Some are worth hundreds of millions of dollars. Why do you think it's appropriate that private schools, that private schools pay councils to be there, considering the amount would be nothing compared to the fees that those schools charge and the value of its assets?
0: So let me go to the value of its assets. Those schools have been on that land for a very, very long period of time. So I think it's a bit disingenuous to talk about the value of those assets. They're never going to be sold, so that value is never going to be realised. But let me make the point again that having those schools within the boundaries of a local council means that those residential properties are more valuable because there's a desirable school nearby, and that means councils can levy higher fees.
1: Okay.
0: You're right.
1: I'm not disputing those schools have been there for a long time, and they're a really crucial, important part of the community fabric. I absolutely agree with that. But, you know, residents have been there for a long time as well in some of these areas. They pay rates. Do you feel as though that legacy argument really flies when it comes to schools not paying their share of rates?
0: Well, schools are not-for-profit. Independent schools are not-for-profit entities. We don't charge the Sydney Cricket Ground or Taronga Zoo council rates. I think schools need to be seen in a similar light.
1: Okay, Marjorie, we really appreciate you coming on. Thank you very much.
0: Thank you, Thomas.
1: That is Marjorie Evans, Chief Executive of the Association of Independent Schools of New South Wales. How do you feel about those justifications? We pay for our own waste collection. Why should we pay council rates? 1-300-222-702. Someone's texted in, do religious organisations pay rates? Nope, they don't. Also, under the Local Government Act of 1993, it excludes land belonging to religious bodies, public hospitals and schools from council rates at all. Now, listening to this was Darcy Byrne, President of Local Government New South Wales. Darcy, how did you feel about those arguments from Marjorie Evans?
2: I liked your arguments a lot better, Thomas. Right. And there is a particular issue in North Sydney, which is that because of historical reasons, you've got this local government area where, as you say, 10% of all of the land is made up of largely elite private schools. That's public schools calculated in that as well, of course. And it just seems absurd that when you have these big institutions often undertaking multi-million dollar renovations of their own, they do have the capacity to pay, and they are contributing, as you point out, to the deterioration of council's assets, infrastructure assets like roads and footpaths and stormwater over time. It seems like a no-brainer that they should be contributing to the welfare of the local community by paying their rates.
1: Okay. Patrick in Randwick, thank you for your text. I'm really glad you have. Patrick said, well, do state public schools pay rates? If not, why are private schools being singled out? Patrick, good point. And I want to pick that up with Darcy Byrne. The reason why we're looking at private schools is because of the rate hike we saw in the North Sydney LGA approved by IPART yesterday, the particular concentration of these private schools on prime land in that LGA. That's why we

0: focusing on them. But no, all schools are excluded from paying rates under the Local Government Act. What's your view on that, Darcy? Should we be singling out private schools here at all, and perhaps the entire education landscape should be included in this?
1: Obviously, public schools are making a great contribution to public benefit, and I don't think there's any argument that we should be imposing council rates on local public primary schools or high schools. But some of these educational institutions that we're talking about in North Sydney are enormously wealthy, and they're undertaking major renovations of their own, often flowing on to, I heard the previous advocate saying, well, you know, they have to pay the hiring fee if they're using the local sporting grounds. Councils don't finish in front on the maintenance of any sporting infrastructure or parks. It's not a user pays system. And so they are making use of the common assets of the community. And therefore, given that we're not talking about a huge amount of money, in the case of North Sydney, if all of these institutions were paying rates each year, it would be less than $1 million. But I think there's a strong argument to say that they should be contributing to the common good if they can afford to do so.
0: Okay, Peter's texted in. Peter says Shaw has been buying up millions of dollars worth in land in recent years. So that argument from Marjorie about it being long established doesn't hold up. And I'm a former student, Peter says. Darcy, just hold on the line. I just want to take a call from Kerry in Port Macquarie. Hi, Kerry. How do you feel about this?
2: G'day. I'm just curious about the justification for rubbish removal. Mm-hmm. Where I live, I have to provide my own water, my own on-site sewage system, and I don't have a rubbish service, but I still have to pay rates. Also, a large proportion of money that was designated for the bush went to the North Sydney pool. Also, there's people on the north shore of Port Macquarie that have to provide their own water, the on-site sewage management system, plus also pay rates and a ferry fee to get home. So it just doesn't stack up to me.
0: Okay, yeah, you're saying the waste argument doesn't work. Kerry, thanks for your call. Yeah, appreciate it. It's important to put it in perspective, not just the schools. Thanks a lot. Kerry from Port Macquarie there. Darcy Byrne is with us, who was listening in there to Kerry, and also Marjorie Evans, Chief Executive of the Association of Independent Schools of New South Wales. Darcy, I feel like we should broaden this out. I don't want to make it sound, and apologies if I am to listeners, that I'm having a go at private schools. They are an absolutely crucial part of the fabric of these suburbs. No question at all. I'm purely focusing on the payment of rates. Someone's asked, does council pay rates on properties it owns?
1: No, the council does not pay rates to itself.
0: Yeah.
1: But as you rightly pointed out, ratepayers do. And I think it's a very strong argument to say that very wealthy institutions, even ones that do excellent work, such as the schools that we're referring to, that they should make a contribution to the common good. The broader issue about rateable land is a bigger one in local government. So there's lots of categories of non-rateable land, and there's lots of examples right across New South Wales of councils having large areas of land within their municipality which they receive no rates income from, anything that's owned by the state government, for example. But sometimes the impact of having that land in their LGA is very significant through heavy vehicle movements and truck movements and so on. So there has been this process of cost shifting onto councils from other levels of government going on for a very long time now, and that is a big contributor to the situation that North Sydney Council is in at the moment. I will also just note that I noticed that Zoe Baker, Mayor Baker, actually wrote to these schools and asked them if they would like to pay voluntarily to do the right thing, which I thought was a pretty clever tactic.
0: How did that go?
1: I think it's been a no so far, but it's a good thing if they change their minds.
0: Yeah, look, Darcy, great to have you on. Thank you very much.
1: Thanks, Thomas.
0: Take care. Darcy Byrne there, of course, Mayor of the Inner West Council and President of Local Government New South Wales, with his thoughts on this. Tom in Cogra, good afternoon. How do you feel about this?
3: Oh, look, I think it's a bit rich, but like I work in North Sydney and we have the kids from the private school coming across to St. Leonard's Oval and just taking over the entire park at a lunchtime or during their sport hour and kicking us off where they're playing lunchtime sport, and they just come in and take over. Like, why not use their facilities, which they can't, of course, because they've filled it up full of expensive buildings, expensive developments.
0: Yeah. So you're right. It's sort of a flow-on effect about that. And as you say, you work in North Sydney. It's interesting to hear that perspective. Tom, thank you very much.
3: No problem.
0: Good on you. Tom in Cogra there. Look, I appreciate the texts that are coming in from this listener. Tom, I live in North Sydney. I pay rates. I send my children to independent schools. Should I pay rates twice? Once direct to council, and when one passed on to me in school fees. Every time the government or the argument about private versus public schools comes up, we fail to acknowledge that closing or pricing out families from private schools and all those children move to public schools. Fair point. I take your argument entirely. From this listener, private schools not paying rates, ridiculous. They get government money to build and buy amazing facilities and use roads and block them up on sports days, and private schools get one break after another. No wonder they have so much money. Dave says this is disgusting and unjustifiable. But also from this listener, private schools are an asset to the community, just like a public school. Hit one, you hit the other. You can't argue just for one. I agree with Marjorie Evans. Good private schools are enormous assets to communities and they bring people to these suburbs. Totally agree. And as you might have heard, I said that to Marjorie, a crucial, crucial part of the fabric of a lot of these communities, particularly in North Sydney, which, yes, was the focus in the wake of that IPART decision yesterday. But the point of that discussion was to have a broader look at how the local government Act works in New South Wales. Thanks for your thoughts. The text line 0467 922 702.
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0: If you've been listening to Drive over the last few months, you'll know we've been following the issues surrounding the beloved Sydney community radio station 2SER. For years, the station ran on joint funding from Macquarie Uni and UTS. Last year, Macquarie pulled the funding. And in April, station staff were told that 2SER might close as early as July because UTS couldn't afford to back the operation on its own. Now, last week, the 2SER board met to consider potential future operating models for the station and said that they were confident that there is a viable way forward for the radio station. So a bit of an update on 2SER's future today. Professor James Bennett is a 2SER board member and is also the Dean of the Faculty of Design and Society at UTS, who joins us now on Drive. Professor, good afternoon.
6: Hi, Tom. How are you going?
0: I'm well, thank you. So it sounds like you've found a path forward for 2SER to keep operating. Tell me about that path.
6: Yeah, we have. You know, I'm pleased to say the station has, you know, definitely got a future. The board have approved a model that will enable us to move out of a period of, you know, kind of current uncertainty that we faced after Macquarie's withdrawal. Obviously, if you lose, you know, half of your core funding, that's a bit of a it's a bit of a problem for the station. And it's taken a lot of work from the volunteer community, staff here at UTS and the station manager, but also with a transition director we brought in, Tony Duke, to kind of find a model that allows us to move out of a period of uncertainty and onto more forward-facing ground that we can, you know, start working with the community again on fundraising and also a future vision for the station together.
0: Okay, so it sounds like that there's not necessarily a concrete plan at this point, James, but just confidence that there will be a plan?
6: So it's a really good question, Tom. We're currently doing consultation with staff, and out of respect for their privacy and, you know, the news that they're absorbing and taking on board, there's a little bit of information that I'm not able to share at this point, but we are, as a board, happy that the station has got a future.
0: Okay. Why has a transitional manager been appointed? What's happened to the current manager, Cheryl Norvey?
6: So all staff in the station, all roles in the station are effectively what I term as impacted. So we've needed to work with a transition director to help us through that stage. So, you know, the station's kind of like run with a staffing model of around 7 to 8 staff, and its future will be smaller than that. And all the current roles are impacted in one form or another. So we're working with a transition director to help us through that stage.
0: Was that because there was a view that the existing staff at the station were not fulfilling their jobs? I'm just wondering why this path forward, whatever it might be, has impacted every single staff member at 2SER.

0: changes mean for those paid staff? Will there be redundancies?
1: Look, we're moving from a model where we've had 8 roles, and we're moving down to a model where we've got about 6. So I think the short version of that is, yes, there's likely to be some redundancies as a result. But as you'd imagine, in a community radio station, there were a number of roles that are part-time. We're looking at, you know, a number of part-time solutions going forward, and staff are having that time to, you know, be consulted on those roles that we see as viable for, and crucial to the station's future. For us, I think one of the most important things is that the station can be not only viable, but also vibrant, right? So yeah, I think the station has got an amazing community base. It's got amazing quality, and we want to make sure we safeguard that, as well as deliver on a kind of future-facing proposition that allows us to move out of this uncertainty, but also, you know, strike something forward about how we tell stories on radio, using digital platforms, and engage with storytelling as a medium.
0: Because 2SER is known for its news and current affairs, as well as, you know, really strong arts, culture, specialist music programs, James. Is it my understanding this new model is focused on education and storytelling? How will those music programs be impacted?
1: No, so look, I think yeah, music and arts and culture are part of our storytelling culture and heritage in the city. We see the station as a place for a platform for every story, but also a pathway for our storytellers. One of the things that community told us as we went through this transition is not only how much they obviously love the content, that's really clearly come through, but also how important it was for the arts, culture and media sector in the city as a talent pipeline, not just UTS students as well. We're really proud and pleased to have so many UTS students come through, but it's a pathway for diverse storytellers to find their voice, skill up, and kind of like work with the radio as a medium. And remember that audio is such a huge part of Australian listeners' lives. So all of those things are still at the heart of what 2SER will be.
0: Okay, it's great to hear about the road ahead, James. Thanks very much for joining us.
1: Yeah, thanks very much, Tom.
0: Professor James Bennett there, 2SER board member and Dean of the Faculty of Design and Society at UTS. Let me introduce you to a 2SER volunteer who you might know, Robbie Buck. Good afternoon.
2: Hello, Thomas.
0: G'day, Robbie. Great to have you on the show. First time you've been a caller in to drive. Let's not make it the last.
2: No, and can I say, you're sounding absolutely fantastic. The show sounds terrific.
0: Thank you, mate.
2: I really mean that. Yeah, yeah.
0: It's, I appreciate
2: it's awesome.
0: It.
2: So
0: that,
2: well done.
0: That means a lot. Thank you very much. I appreciate it. How have people been feeling there? Robbie, you're a 2SER volunteer. There's a real time of uncertainty for a station that for so long has been a crucial part of the media landscape in Sydney.
2: Yeah, look, it was very worrying, the news that we were receiving a few months ago, that there was a real risk that the lights could go off and that the transmitter could go dead. That was, say, you know, a really worrying situation. I have to say, I really commend James and I commend the folk at UTS for getting to this point and for finding a path through and making sure that the station does have a future. I think it has been a really tricky time. It's a tricky time for universities at the moment, and I understand that it's been a challenging process to go through, but it's the right decision for UTS. I think it's the right decision for the university in general. It's certainly the right decision for their students, because having a radio station on campus like 2SER is such a valuable asset. But it's also a really great decision for the listeners of Sydney who want discerning, independent voices. They want specialist music, and they want, most importantly, a mirror that's held up to the community in which we live. I think the time for community radio and for public broadcasting in general, that includes the ABC, obviously, I think the time for it is more critical now than it's been perhaps forever.
0: Yeah.
2: I think we are living in an age that is so globalised, and so much of the media and the information that we consume has been organised from the other side of the world. A lot of it has been designed to divide and to cause problems and division, that the beauty of having local radio like yourself, but like community radio as well, is that it gives us the chance to be able to reflect on the great talents that we have around us, on the good things that we have around us, and to be able to feel that sense of community, which is a really important feeling to have in the times that we're in. So I'm really actually very, very excited. Can I just say, though, that I think there is still more work for James and UTS to come. He's right to say that when you pull out a big part of the funding, when Macquarie decided to leave, that has left a diminished radio station. And I think the next step for James and for the folk at UTS is to open dialogue in good faith with other potential partners around Sydney. And I know that there are other potential partners, and for them to look at a future

0: that has 2SER not just existing, but absolutely thriving, because I think the future for a station like that, and indeed for what you do at 702, I think the futures are really bright and the possibilities are really large. So let's lean into that.
1: Yeah, I agree. And as you say, no more important time for public broadcasting and community broadcasting to thrive. We miss you around here, mate. Thank you very much. Appreciate it.
0: Thanks, Thomas.
1: Good on you. Take care, mate. Robbie Buck there, who, as you might know, former presenter here at 702 ABC Sydney, but now 2SER volunteer. Bit of an update there this afternoon on the future of 2SER, and it seems as though we don't quite know what the path forward will be, but there will be a path forward to allow 2SER to keep operating.
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1: Traffic. At 28 minutes to 4, Jeff Wallace at ATN. Good afternoon.
3: Thomas, good afternoon. I've just spotted on my TMC cameras a breakdown at Arncliffe for the M5 East, just prior to the main tunnel. It's actually on the westbound Mar Street off-ramp, and there are delays back through the Cooks River Tunnel. Hornsby a crash, Bridge Street, George Street, and Penrith a crash, northbound Parker Street, Stafford Street. I'm Jeff Wallace, ATN.
1: Good on you, Jeff. Thank you.
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1: It's time for some news headlines. Adam Storey, good afternoon.
5: Afternoon, Thomas. An ABC investigation has revealed that neo-Nazi leader and convicted criminal Thomas Sewell is covertly broadcasting hateful views from inside a multi-million dollar home he's renting from wealthy sympathisers. It comes just weeks after his organisation was formally listed as a hate group by the federal government. The Treasurer has described the latest GDP figures as very solid compared to other economies. The economy grew by just 0.3% in the first 3 months of 2026, which is down from 0.9% in the previous quarter. And women won't need a doctor's appointment to access the oral contraceptive pill from Friday under a change the state government says will save time and money. Pharmacists who've completed the relevant training will be allowed to prescribe the medication directly. More news at 4 o'clock.
1: Thank you, Adam. Quick look at the weather. Quite a nice day outside. 21 in the city and in Camden at the moment. 20 in Gosford. A bit chilly in Katoomba. It's currently 9. 20 here in Parramatta. 20 in Penrith as well. And 21 in Cronulla. A bit fine, but a bit windy for the rest of the day. West-northwesterly winds up to 25 kilometres an hour. They'll become light later this evening, though. For tomorrow, 19 the top in the city and in Penrith. Partly cloudy, but a medium chance of showers, most likely in the late morning and afternoon. Thomas Arete with you on Drive this afternoon. It is 25 minutes to 4 here on 702 ABC Sydney. I've got a bit of news in the world of country music this afternoon for a bit of a change. The American country singer Garth Brooks is reportedly looking into selling his music catalogue. He's seeking nearly $3 billion. That's a report in the Wall Street Journal. $3 billion. And the deal would include both his songwriting and all of his recorded music rights. Here's a taste of some Garth Brooks.

0: Love it.
1: I don't really, but anyway, look, I've got a confession to make. When I saw this earlier this afternoon, I said in the office aloud, who's Garth Brooks? And a heap of people in the office said, are you serious? You don't know who Garth Brooks is? So now I feel a little bit silly. I'm not a country music fan. My music tastes are a bit out there, but look, I'm open-minded. So today, can you sell me on country with one song? One song to sell me on country. I love almost all music and most genres of music. I find something to love in most genres, but I can't do country. Sell me on country. Flick me a text, 0467 922 702. I would love to hear the country music song that you can recommend that will sell me on the genre. And once again, great excuse to play some music this afternoon. Okay, I accept. You didn't like my massive attack the other day. So let's play some music that country music fans might love instead. 0467 922 702. But just getting back to selling his music rights, $3 billion Garth Brooks wants. For context, 5 years ago, Bruce Springsteen sold his entire back catalogue for a lot less. Still a lot, but it was reported at the time he sold it for $500 million. But Garth Brooks has sold a record 200 million albums in the US alone. And to put that in perspective, that's more than the Beatles. They sold 183 million. So do I feel silly I didn't quite know who he was? Yes, perhaps I do. But sell me on country this afternoon with one song. Already got a bit of Dolly Parton coming in on the text line. I'd love to hear from you. 0467 922 702.
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1: If you're a parent or a grandparent, where do you go for advice? Do you ask friends, relatives, or do you head online? Or perhaps a mix of all three, if you're like me. As a first-time dad of now 4-year-old Lockie, myself and my wife Naz have had a lot of questions at various stages of Lockie's life. Sometimes the amount of information can be overwhelming, there can be conflicting information, and you can end up down this rabbit hole of differing advice. Well, one of the stalwarts that many a parent turns to is the Raising Children Network. It's a government-funded parenting website, and it's celebrating its 20th anniversary. So we thought we'd invite the director, Derek McCormack, on to have a chat now. Hi, Derek.
4: Hi, Thomas.
1: Thank you for joining us. Things must have been pretty different when you started up the site 20 years ago. What was the aim of the site initially?
4: Yeah, looking back to the beginning, there was some research that we conducted way back in 2000, very, very early on, that said parents were already in like 2003, 2004, feeling a bit overwhelmed, like you say, not knowing exactly where to go online because there's a lot of confusion about what's the best place, where to get the best advice. So with the federal government interested in this problem, we said, what if we offered one place to go, one place to get started? And that was the reason for Raising Children Network. So we launched it, and yeah, lots happened since then. There's been a lot of change.
1: Yeah, because there are a lot more online services than there were 20 years ago. But you say a lot's changed. Initially, the network concentrated on babies and toddlers, didn't it? And then it grew from there.
4: Yeah, so we started off with 0 to 5 and then went up to 8 and now it's up to 18. So basically the whole journey. Then we added in important stuff on pregnancy because people really connect with information while they're in that second trimester and getting ready for the job. And then over the years, more things kept coming in to our work plan. So we were adding on things around mental health, autism, disability, and yeah, a lot of different content has grown. And then, of course, the shape of it has changed over the years as well. And what parents have been looking for has changed over the years.
1: So that's an interesting one. I imagine sleep has been one of the constants that parents look for advice on. Maybe I'm wrong, but certainly was for me.
4: You've totally nailed it. So sleep, yeah. Fever, tantrums, these things are in the top 10 at all times, really. Toilet training.
1: Another one is
4: introducing solids. There's another one.
1: Solid foods. Yeah. We consulted the network for that one, 100%. Toilet training, a big one as well. Are there other always asked questions that aren't the obvious ones?
4: Yeah. So when we look over the whole 20 years, those are the ones. So we've just mentioned. But then looking over the last, say, 10 years, you get some other things coming up as you know, questions. And for example, a lot of content around autism and early signs of that. night weaning as a sleep-related thing. And then, of course, no surprise here, lots of questions around the use of social media and risks and benefits of that whole space over the last number of years. And now we have our age restrictions in Australia. So I'd say over that time, we've had more questions around what affects children's mental health as well as their development, because we always know that children develop really well if their parents are supported in this area.
1: It's interesting. You mentioned, like thinking about 20 years ago when it started, social media, that wasn't there. There's been a whole lot more awareness, as you rightly point out, around autism, for example, and rightly so. How do you think parenting trends have changed over the years? Because I feel like the trajectory of this website and how it's shaped over that time has really reflected the changing ways we do approach parenting.
4: Absolutely, yeah. So over those years, a few things have changed. One is parents are accessing information totally differently, and they will still come to a trusted source like Raising Children, but they're also, of course, going more and more to social media and using AI now. So it's been a real journey from the time when it was a dial-up modem to what we have today. Another thing that's changed quite a lot over the years is that parents are more engaged with pretty complex topics like child development and mental health, and really, really self-motivated to find out more about those things. And another thing, of course, with the trends is technology again. So there's been a big shift across those years in how parents think about technology in their homes and how they relate to it. It's kind of moved, if you like, from a thing all about screen time to, wait a minute, what are we using the technology for? That's surely as important as how much time we're spending on it.
1: Derek McCormack is with us from the Raising Children Network. So, Derek, if you're still there with the network another 20 years, right, hypothetically, do you think that parents will still be searching for the same things 20 years down the track?
4: Right. So, fingers crossed, I'm still kicking around in 20 years. And what I would imagine is some things are kind of comforting way do not change. That the core questions that we have around raising our children and hoping that they develop well are go back to those basics. What are the signs I should be seeing at this age? Is this typical what I see in my child? Those questions will still be there. Managing and behavior and helping your child around their behavior, it'll always be there. And then the core one I think parents will always be seeking answers on is communication. How do I have a really good age-appropriate communication with my child about this X, Y, or Z, as well as my partner in parenting around this? Those will probably stay pretty constant. What will change is the things changing because the environment is changing around parenting. So technology, what's happening in social, media and discussions, and what's happening in the public park discussions, whatever the topical issues of the day, they will come through as questions as well. I am doing the parenting and I'm doing it in this changing world. But some of the core stuff will always be the same. It's caring for a child and making sure that they've got everything they need to develop safely.
1: Yeah, and sleeping and toilet training, it's not a challenge that's going to go away anytime soon. Well, it's been certainly very helpful to me as a young parent, Derek. So thank you very much for joining us this afternoon and having a chat about the Raising Children Network.
4: Thank you. Take care.
1: Good on you. Director of the Raising Children Network, Derek McCormack there, the website now celebrating its 20th anniversary. I reckon with Derek's accent, I could have just had a chat about parenting all day, to be honest.
0: 702 Drive
3: with Thomas O'Reilly.
1: Oh, it was beautiful. It's 16 minutes to 4 here on 702 ABC Sydney. All right, sell me on country. Andrew in Morisset Park, you got one for me? Good afternoon.
5: Oh, hi, Thomas.
1: Hi, mate.
5: I was wondering if you've heard Glen Campbell's song, Wichita Lineman. I mean, I don't like country either, but it's a great song.
1: Wichita Lineman. Okay, I assume that I haven't heard Wichita Lineman, did you say?
5: Wichita Lineman. Wichita, I think, is a place in America.
1: It is.
5: It sounds like an Indigenous American sort of name.
1: Yeah.
5: It's a love song, but it's a beautiful song, and I think you'd really like it. And there's also a more recent version done by a young female singer who I don't know, but it's, again, beautifully, beautifully presented. And I love the show. Thomas, you're great at what you do, and you're very relatable at the same time.
1: Oh, so good on you, mate. I hope you're not judging me that I'm not into country, though.
5: Oh, no, I'm not into country either.
1: Oh, good.
5: It's my least favourite, but there are some good country songs. And just another one quickly, you have to play Jolene by Dolly Parton.
1: That's what I do know.
5: 33. Have you done, but have you played it at 33? If you get a 45 single,
1: yeah.
5: I know we're talking
1: century
5: technology here, play it at 33.
1: What's the difference?
5: All of a sudden, Jolene sounds like a guy, and the whole song changes, and it's kind of haunting too. I'm sure you can find it online. I found it online because I don't have a turntable.
1: I'm sure Dolly would love people doing that. All right, I'll try.
5: Well, she's talked about it. She's talked about it as well. Yeah.
1: All right.
5: It's haunting.
1: That's what I do know. But how I found Wichita Lineman here as well. So play a bit of that now. But good on you, Andrew. Thanks for calling up, mate. Appreciate it. And thanks for your kind words.
5: No worries. Cheers, Thomas.
1: Cheers, mate. Bye. Thanks a lot. Andrew in Morisset Park there. Wichita Lineman. Wichita's a city in Kansas, so he's right, by Glen Campbell. 1968, apparently.

kind of like it. It's got the strings there. Beautiful harmonies. I feel like his voice is quite Neil Young-esque, to be honest. Which, okay, good one, Andrew. That's starting to sell me on country. Wichita Lyman there from Glen Campbell back in 1968. Here's another one by Glenn. Like a

I'm familiar with that one, of course. Now, inevitably, we're hearing a lot of Dolly Jolene, of course, recommended by Andrew before, but a few suggestions for this one.

0: That's nice too.
1: Yeah.
0: All right, good one. Here you come again there, the fabulous Dolly Parton. Thank you, M from Mortlake. I can't do country music either, this text says, but what's considered country seems to have changed or evolved. Casey Chambers is good. Listen to or play The Captain, as is the presenter on ABC Radio, who is also a country artist. Her name eludes me. I think you're referring to the fabulous Becky Cole, and I totally agree. So I

0: can't get past Casey Chambers. I said Becky Cole, but Melody Mocco, of course, now hosting Saturday Night Country. Absolute talent as well. All right, we're getting there. We're getting there. Thank you for your suggestions. Sell me on country. If you've just joined us, I was chatting about Garth Brooks, who's trying to sell his entire music catalogue. He wants nearly $3 billion. But I said in the office, who's Garth Brooks? And people laughed at me, and I just realised country music is not a genre that I'm particularly aware of. It's not my expertise. So with one song, Sell Me on Country. We'll be getting to some more of them in a moment. 0467 922 702. There's a bit happening on the roads, though.
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0: Traffic. In Campbelltown on Dorellan Road, just near Blaxland Road, a car's broken down, affecting eastbound traffic at Arncliffe on the M5. M5 East approaching March Street. A crash involving multiple vehicles. It looks like this has just happened. One of three westbound lanes are closed in the M5 East at Arncliffe at the moment, so just take care there. In Campbelltown on the Hume Motorway at the Norellan Road off-ramp, a car's broken down. One of three southbound lanes are closed. On James Roos Drive at Rose Hill, just near Prospect Street, there's also a breakdown. One of four northbound lanes are closed there. And take care at Cowan on the M1. Just as you're approaching Cowan southbound, a truck has broken down. One of three southbound lanes are closed at the moment.
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1: on 702 ABC Sydney.
0: I just have one more. I've got one more suggestion here to get to sell me on country music. Jen at Edelong Beach. Thank you, Jen. There's solidarity here. I feel the same way about country, Jen says. But enjoy Johnny Cash. The lyrics are a hoot with this one. Okay.

0: Yeah. Yeah, I'm getting there. I'm getting there. Keep your suggestions coming. 0467 922 702. I'll tell you someone who else, another major artist who's dabbled a bit with country. It is time to find out what's been happening on social media with my colleague Ella McCrindle, 702 producer and reporter. Hi, Ella.
1: Hi,
0: are you a fan of country music? I'm trying to get people to sell me on country with one song this afternoon.
1: I don't listen to
0: like
1: a lot.
0: I feel like you're not.
1: Yeah. I'm getting sold on it, though.
0: I've got
1: to say, you keep juxtaposing these songs next to Taylor and Taylor keeps losing.
0: That's you think so?
1: Yeah, I do.
0: That's a big call for country.
1: I'm sorry.
0: I was not expecting you to say. Okay, there you go. Keep your suggestions coming, though. 0467 922 702. One song to sell me on the genre. Jeez, there's a lot I've got to get through, though. Now, Ella, gardening on TikTok. I didn't realise that gardening videos are pretty big on TikTok at the moment, right? They might help me, but there might be a reason for that. Some of those videos are about a certain type of gardening.
1: Yeah.
0: Do tell.
1: I'd watch out the next time you want to look up how to, you know, harvest your plants.
0: Oh, really?
1: Yeah.
0: Why? What is about
1: to happen? Gardening's become a bit of a euphemism for using marijuana.
0: No way.
1: Yeah, that's right. So it's come about as a way to bypass TikTok's really strict community guidelines. So they ban the glorification or promotion of drug use that's illegal. And so as a way of still wanting to talk about this, people have created this, I suppose, internet language all about gardening.
0: And it's not.
1: So, for example, growing tomatoes, we'll talk about growing cannabis, watering the plants, smoking, harvesting, and buying more drugs.
0: You just got to know. It's just this lexicon you've got to be aware of. There's no guide.
1: No. It becomes pretty obvious pretty quickly. But, yeah, you just got to watch out. Hashtags like gardening, plant mum, tomato gardening. A lot of the time they're talking about the illegal use of marijuana.
0: No way. It's sort of, it reminds you, I shouldn't be saying this. When you go to Amsterdam, you know, they always have coffee shop there.
1: Mm.
0: There were coffee shops. They weren't. It was obviously a euphemism
1: exactly,
0: as well.
1: Right? Exactly.
0: So it's the modern day coffee shop, but
1: that's
0: on TikTok.
1: Right. And I mean, a lot of the places that these influencers are posting from, it is legal for them. You know, they're posting from certain US states or from Canada. But the reality is that social media it's a global network and you can't stop Australians from seeing the content. And the problem is that the video style, it's not what you might imagine. It actually seems really normal. It's people that look and sound like me, you know, young women influencers just showing you a day in the life. Here's my nighttime routine. But, you know, using marijuana before, after, and during.
0: So they're, they're sort of normalizing the drug recreationally.
1: Exactly. And the way the algorithm works is that if you start to watch one of these videos, you start to engage, you get more of that content, and all of a sudden it feels that everyone that you see is gardening.
0: Everyone's gardening on your algorithm. Here's some gardening content from TikTok.
2: This is Ali. She's got about an hour before she has to leave for an event, so she has decided to kill time the best way she knows how, by people watching. She sets herself up with a snack from the bakery downstairs and a little something that will help the time pass.
3: Let's get baked and make dinner. I am already a little baked, if I'm being honest. Okay, now let's eat. I'm going to go garden some more.
0: All right, I get the drift. They're obviously just taking the mickey a bit here, right? Is this for real, like that voiceover?
1: Oh, no, that's for real.
0: But
1: oh.
0: It's a joke, right? Or is this actually
1: interested? Yeah, so there was one, the first clip there was from the Cough Creative. She shares her nightly routine every day and it normally revolves around finishing housework before her special lollies kick in.
0: Okay. All right. Interesting. It's a hard one, isn't it? Because as you say, this originates from parts of the States, for example, or Canada, where it might be legal, but when it goes worldwide, what do

0: You do.
1: Exactly.
0: So there's this whole new lexicon sort of popping up there.
1: Like with so much on social media, it's so hard to regulate. And this isn't the only space that it's happening in.
0: Yeah.
1: I don't know if you've heard people introducing themselves as accountants before.
0: What is that? What is accountant?
1: Not accountants. It's a code word for sex work.
0: No way. Mm. But they're doing the numbers. Okay. Yeah. All right. That's interesting. It. Hey, I know there are all sorts of subcultures of TikTok, as I learn from you every week, right? There's book talk, film talk, gym talk. What is nun talk? Please enlighten me. It sounds like a sort of a sister act for 2026.
1: Sort of. Nuns are having a moment.
0: On TikTok.
1: On TikTok,
0: what
1: the
0: nuns doing?
1: Are going viral.
0: Why?
1: So, you know, a big part of a lot of their work is educating people and maybe, you know, introducing faith into their lives. So they've gone to where the young people are. They've created accounts on TikTok, and a lot of them are actually experiencing a lot of success and becoming influencers. So I suppose there's a lot of mystery, isn't there, around nuns?
0: Yeah, there's the intrigue sort of side of it, isn't there?
1: The life inside the convent.
0: Yeah.
1: So they'll show you a peek into that. They'll give you Q&A segments, daily life videos. They talk a lot about their habits, you know, and why they wear them.
0: Fair enough.
1: They'll even, you know, have little stunts, like they'll talk about, well, I'm giving up for Lent, and one sister said, I'm giving up speeding. You know, everyone loved that.
0: That's good. So they're showing a human side of them.
1: Exactly.
0: When I guess you're right, there is a lot of intrigue and mystery around it. So there's this viral clip. Tell us about that, these Dominican sisters on a podcast.
1: Yeah. So they have a podcast called Open Mic. It's a weekly podcast, and it's just really them talking about their daily lives. It's quite benign stuff. And this clip talking about Ultimate Frisbee really went viral. Even Elon Musk's daughter weighed in saying she's obsessed with these nuns, and it's been all over the place.
0: Okay, let's have a listen.
2: Do you have a favorite game at the moment?
3: But my all-time favorite, this is an outdoor game, but in the summers when we're all home together, is playing Ultimate Frisbee.
4: Sister, and you are so good at that. I'm a huge Ultimate
2: Sister player Rio, myself. You also are.
3: We just need another.
4: No, you're so fast. I'm usually on defense. I'm trying to defend against people like you. I can't.
3: Okay, full disclosure, everyone. Sister Miriam likes to chat when she plays Ultimate Frisbee.
4: My secret weapon.
3: I know. I just put it out there.
0: That's really sweet, really, I think. I mean, that's innocent, isn't it?
1: I think it's the image of the nuns in the habit elbowing each
0: doing
1: other out.
0: Ultimate Frisbee.
1: Yeah. I think it's so cute. And I just think it seems like a normal moment, doesn't it? The laughter, the banter. And I think, you know, that's how they get you.
0: I agree.
1: They get you on the relatability, and then they bring the religious doctrine a little bit later.
0: I'm sure that might come, but it's gone viral. Hey, it's been great having you chat, Ella. Thank you very much. Ella McCrindle there educating me on social media this afternoon. Vince in Arncliffe, you've got a country song for me before we head to the news. Good afternoon.
5: Yes, I have, Thomas, and that other country you're playing, I don't like that sort of country.
0: Okay, that makes me feel better, because neither did I.
5: No, yeah, this is completely different. This is an early American band called the Marshall Tucker Band, and the name of the song is This Old Cowboy. It's got a little bit of rock in it, but it's my proper country music
0: I
5: like.
0: More accessible.
5: I think you'll like it, mate.
0: All right, I'll give it a spin now. Good on you, Vince. Thanks for calling in. I'll see how we go.
5: No problem. See you, mate.
0: Thanks, mate. Vince in Arncliffe. He's the Marshall Tucker Band, This Old Cowboy.

0: Vince, you're getting there, mate. I like it. I like it. This Old Cowboy by the Marshall Tucker Band. Vincent Arncliffe, I think that's the best suggestion so far. I actually really love that. Thank you very much. Keep them coming. Sell me on country music in one song. We'll get to more after the news. 0467922702 is the number to text in. After the news, I'm going to introduce you to Sarah Taylor, a 28-year-old from Mount Druitt who until recently was living a normal life. Not so much now. It is 4 o'clock.
1: Adam Storey with ABC News. New data from the Australian Bureau of Statistics estimates illicit tobacco products make up about 80% of nicotine consumption in Australia. Isabella Tolhurst has the details.
2: Despite prices for legal tobacco products tripling over the past decade, the Australian National Accounts shows household spending on legal nicotine has halved since 2020. But the ABS says it isn't because

0: because smoking rates have reduced. In fact, greater accessibility and affordability of illicit tobacco has driven higher consumption. Since 2017, nicotine consumption is up 40%. In the same time period, consumption of illicit products, including cigarettes, vapes and nicotine pouches, has jumped from 12% to 80%. The ABS says the largest jump in consumption happened in 2021.
1: A man who was charged after booing during a welcome to country at a Sydney Anzac Day ceremony has pleaded guilty and has been fined $880. Eli Toby refused to apologise for his actions in front of a judge at the Downing Centre local court for disrupting the Martin Place dawn service. The 24-year-old pleaded guilty to committing a nuisance in or at a war memorial. An ABC investigation has revealed that neo-Nazi leader and convicted criminal Thomas Sewell is covertly broadcasting hateful views from inside a multi-million dollar Melbourne home he's renting from wealthy sympathisers. Lucy Carter has more.
2: An ABC News Verify investigation has established that Thomas Sewell is posting anti-Semitic and homophobic rants on social media weeks after his organisation, the National Socialist Network, was formally listed as a hate group by the federal government. The neo-Nazi leader has attempted to disguise himself by wearing an Anglo-Saxon mask, but cross-checking of visual features proves it is the convicted criminal speaking. In response to questions about the videos and whether they constitute hate speech under the federal government's new laws, a spokesperson for the Home Affairs Minister, Tony Burke, said, "Our agencies are constantly monitoring for any potential breaches."
1: New figures out today show Australia in the early stages of an economic slowdown. With the details, finance reporter David Chow.
3: Australia's economy grew by just 0.3% in the March quarter, a rapid decline compared to the end of last year. The annual growth rate also slipped to 2.5%. These slightly worse than expected figures coincide with the first month of the US-Israeli war against Iran, which has resulted in a global fuel shortage and surging inflation, as well as the Reserve Bank's decision to start raising interest rates when the year began. Economists say the next set of figures may be even worse, but won't necessarily stop the RBA from lifting rates again.
1: Defence officials have revealed more details about the Australian personnel who were on board a US submarine when it sank an Iranian frigate. The federal government has repeatedly insisted the Australian sailors embedded with the US didn't engage in offensive activities during the March attack. And appearing before a Senate estimates hearing today, Navy Chief Mark Hammond says they were very junior personnel in training positions.
4: Their assigned stations for an activity like this including being ready to defend the ship, so damage control activity if the submarine was counterattacked, that is defensive readiness.
1: The most wasteful of Australian product package has been put in the spotlight at the inaugural Unpack It Awards in Canberra. Lily Nothling has more.
5: The awards, spearheaded by the Australian Marine Conservation Society, received hundreds of public nominations. Campaign manager Kip Hamilton says the winner of Australia's worst packaging went to a new hybrid drink can that's becoming popular at cafes.
6: A completely unnecessary single-use item that's a plastic bottom with a metal lid welded to the top.
5: The major supermarkets received a dishonourable mention for avocados bundled in plastic netting. Kmart was critiqued for its dumbbell set case, where each weight is wrapped in its own plastic bag, and individually wrapped Mentos mints were also rubbished.
1: St George Illawarra Centre Valentine Holmes is confident the team is moving in the right direction following their first win of the season over the weekend. They produced an upset 30-26 victory over the Broncos, snapping a run of 15 consecutive losses. And they received a further boost this week with Connor Watson signing on for a one-year deal for next season. Holmes credit coach Dean Young in being able to turn the team around.
7: He's just straight up and honest with players, and I think a lot of players see that, the way he talks in the media and stuff, and kind of want to be coached by him. So, but yeah, getting the likes of Connor Watson for a year, and then obviously with Keon Drinky and Metcalf, it's exciting to see what we can build.
1: Scattered showers on the southern and central western slopes and ranges and adjacent inland plains. Mostly sunny in Sydney this afternoon, then a possible shower tomorrow with a top of 19. It's 4:05.
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0: 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It's 4:05.
1: Everything Sydney.
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4: I have to commend your efforts in selling me on country music. So far, I've heard some great tunes, a lot of great suggestions to go. I'll be playing some more a bit later, but thank you. I was saying so much. Country is not a genre that I necessarily gravitate towards, but with one song, Sell Me on Country Music this afternoon. 0467 922 702. It all came up because I couldn't believe that Garth Brooks was trying to sell his entire music catalogue in the States for $3 billion. I said, who's Garth Brooks for one? And everyone laughed. But then I was like, all right, sell me on country music. So far, a gallant effort. Keep these suggestions coming. Thank you very much and good afternoon. Now, you're about to meet a 28-year-old from Mount Druitt in Western Sydney who's having a bone marrow transplant today.
5: Sometimes I've had reactions to the bloods and the platelets that they've given me. So it's just a day-by-day thing that I've had to do and had to deal with.
4: It's been a long journey for Sarah Taylor. She's living with a rare blood cancer. But Australia's donor registry is dwindling. The numbers are concerning, to say the least. We'll have more on that in a moment. And submarines, second-hand ones. To be precise, the AUKUS agreement has changed.
6: Complex platforms like submarines are the most expensive to maintain at the start of their life.
4: Now we're getting three used ones. The Defence Industry Minister, Pat Conroy, insists that money will be saved. His argument is they're a bit like red wine submarines. As they age, they don't need maintenance. They get better with age, apparently. We're not sure about the savings at this point, but we'll be heading to Canberra a little later. And we'll also be chatting with a former submariner about this whole second-hand issue. Doesn't matter. Maybe it doesn't. We'll try and find out this afternoon.
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4: 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Good afternoon.
7: Good afternoon, Thomas. At Homebush, one southbound lane of Homebush Bay Drive is closed at the M4. There is a broken down truck in the left lane of Homebush Bay Drive. The traffic's fairly heavy through there. A couple of issues at Campbelltown too. A broken down car on the southbound off-ramp from the Hume Motorway to Narellan Road. In the left lane, there's a tow truck there now. And on Narellan Road itself, there is a broken down car at Blacksland Road. It's blocking one eastbound lane of Narellan Road. To the public transport, no major disruptions to services at the moment, including the train. But you can check the latest using a transport app or transportnsw.info. And for the traffic information, head to livetraffic.com.
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4: It's 8 minutes past four. I'm about to introduce you to Sarah Taylor. She's a 28-year-old from Mount Druitt in Western Sydney who, until recently, was living a pretty normal life. Then in December last year, she started feeling fatigued. She suffered nosebleeds and experienced prolonged periods. And as the months went on, her symptoms worsened, forcing her to quit her job and leaving her unable to get out of bed. Now, after multiple misdiagnoses, she was finally diagnosed with a rare blood cancer and told her only solution was a stem cell transplant. Well, that procedure is finally happening today for Sarah. It's been a long journey, though, and a painstaking wait. Sarah is one of approximately 1,200 Australians urgently waiting for a life-saving stem cell transplant, with Australia's donor registry dwindling to concerningly low numbers. And that means we've become heavily reliant on other nations for donations. Sarah, as I say, is undergoing that stem cell transplant as we speak, if everything went to plan. And I spoke with Sarah yesterday ahead of the procedure. I began by asking how she was feeling.
5: I'm feeling extremely anxious, a little bit scared, to be honest with you. You know, not knowing what's going to happen next and how my body's going to react is quite daunting. But unfortunately, it's something I have to do.
4: Can you take me back for a moment? Before you were diagnosed with this rare blood cancer, when did you start thinking that something was wrong and what were the symptoms?
5: So when I was about 14 years old, I had a regular blood checkup and my levels were all out of whack. My My parents

0: then took me up to Westmead Children's Hospital where they did some testings on my blood and diagnosed me with bone marrow failure.
1: And as your symptoms got worse, tell me about the impact it had on your life and, you know, your ability to work and move around, that sort of thing.
0: Yeah, so as they got worse, I was starting to have to not work full time. I was needing to take days off. Days that were supposed to be office days, I would have to stay home just in case. I felt like passing out, losing all of my energy. I felt like I couldn't really do anything and do anything about how I was feeling. And it ended up progressing so badly that I did pass out at work one time and they had to take me to the hospital, basically.
1: Yeah, which must have been terrifying. I mean, after multiple misdiagnoses, you were finally diagnosed with myelodysplastic syndrome. Hopefully I've pronounced that correctly. How did you feel when you first received that diagnosis, Sarah? Were you understandably nervous or were you, I guess, a bit relieved that at least you finally knew what was wrong?
0: A bit of both, because I knew there was something big that I had to do to come, but I was relieved that they finally figured out what it was. After all the genetic testing and all the testing that they did, they took bone marrow biopsies from me, which was extremely painful. One of the most painful things I've ever had to do in my life, which you're awake for, unfortunately, while they take a piece of bone from you.
1: Wow.
0: So, yeah, it was very daunting, very scary, but finally I knew what was wrong and what we had to do. And even then it was scary because I knew that it was chemotherapy and stem cell transplants to come, but I didn't know how soon it would be or how rapidly this was going to affect my health and my mental health on top of that and my family. And it's been really, really, really hard.
1: Because you've been told the only sort of solution here is a stem cell transplant. Is that right? What does that transplant process involve? What's going to happen this week?
0: So they've received the donor's cells, and that will be given through a drip into my bloodstream. So at the moment, they've killed off most of my original cells that are in my bone marrow where your cells are produced, and then they will pretty much put through a drip of the new stem cells into my body. It then takes up to 3 to 4 weeks for it to start kicking in. So they then have to monitor me for graft versus host disease until then and put me on some medications, which means my real cells could start coming back and attacking the cells that I have been given, which is not good. There's ways to manage it. There's ways to get around it, but it's just a very long journey even after that, if that was to happen.
1: And it's been quite a journey up until this point, hasn't it, Sarah? Because while you've been waiting for this procedure, you've received blood and platelet transfusions almost daily. What's
0: Correct.
1: That been like? You're in Western Sydney, Mount Druitt. What's it been like in terms of the impact on your life getting to hospital or to a clinic to have these procedures done, that sort of thing?
0: Tiring, expensive. As you know, the price of petrol and economy and everything is just skyrocketing. So it's taken a toll, especially not being working and making the income that I was. It's been exhausting, absolutely exhausting. And sometimes I've had reactions to the bloods and the platelets that they've given me. So it's just a day-by-day thing that I've had to do and had to deal with.
1: What's causing the weight? Is it a lack of donors?
0: Because my immune system is completely obliterated, it's very easy for me to pick up any sort of bug, any sort of sickness, illness. And while you're ill, you're not allowed to have the chemotherapy and the transplant. So that's what sort of stopped it from progressing as quick as we thought it would. They had to cancel the original transplant date because I had a bug in my blood that they had to get rid of with multiple antibiotics, multiple medications. It was in and out of hospital for about five months.
1: Mm.
0: until they got that bug out of my blood and everything out of my system to be able to progress to this stage.
1: Right. So as you say, the aim is to be as 100% healthy as you can. What have you been told about the donor that has now been determined a 100% match?
0: Yes. So I've been told the donor is a 100% match. Originally, they said to me that the donor had gone to a country that was had a high case of malaria. So originally, they also pushed that back for that purpose as well. They wanted to make sure that he was properly healthy, he wasn't having any infections or anything like that, because then that could have been passed on to me and I could have contracted malaria from the transplant.
1: Okay. How are you feeling about things now, though? It sounds like it has been cleared as safe and things are good to go.
0: Yes. So I'm feeling great that he's been cleared. Things are ready to go. I'm actually due tomorrow for the transplant. So I'm quite nervous. I don't know how my body's going to react, and it's just going to be a long recovery.
1: Yeah, and as you say, a big journey for your family as well, the people who love and have looked after you. How are they feeling at the moment?
0: They're all stressed. They're stressed out. They don't know what's going to happen either. They're praying for me, hoping for the best. They've had to change their shifts at work and things like that just to be able to be here for me in hospital, which has cost a lot of money. I'm just grateful that some foundations have reached out to me and helped with food vouchers and petrol vouchers and things like that to be able to make this happen and have my family here with me.
1: Our thoughts are with you and your family, Sarah, and wishing you a really speedy recovery. Take care and all the very best. Thanks for joining us.
0: Thank you very much, Tom. You have a lovely day.
1: She's brave, isn't she? Sarah Taylor there, 28 years old from Mount Druitt, with a rare blood cancer, who's undergoing a life-saving stem cell transplant today. It should be happening now if everything is going to plan. Of course, our thoughts are with Sarah. We'll keep you posted on that journey. But she spoke about the long journey involved, not just in receiving a diagnosis, but also in finding a stem cell donor who was a 100% match. Sarah's donor had also visited a country where malaria is prevalent, and there were so many extra hurdles to clear for the donation process to go ahead. I encourage you to go to the ABC News website this afternoon. My fabulous colleague Isabella Michi has done a story on this and Sarah's journey and done a really fabulous job. It's up there now. Go and check it out on the ABC Sydney website. Australia is currently facing a critical shortage of stem cell donors, though, with around 1,200 Australians urgently waiting for a match. Chris Tanti is the CEO of the Leukaemia Foundation, who is here now on Drive. Hi, Chris.
2: Hi.
1: Why are we facing such a shortage when it comes to this register of stem cell donors?
2: Oh, look, I think it's a confluence of a lot of issues, really. I think there's been challenges with funding, and we don't necessarily have the system we need in order to attract donors. I think there's a lot more we can certainly be doing, and I think, you know, having consistent funding available and ensuring that we're targeting the right audience, so 18 to 35 year olds, is really critical. And you know, there are countries that are doing this reasonably well, and I don't think it's through lack of trying on our part, but I just don't, you know, I don't think we've got it right.
1: So if someone's listening now and they want to sign up to the donor register, what do they do, and what sort of characteristics are you looking for in a donor? You mentioned the age there for one. What else?
2: Well, I mean, if they want to find out more, go to Stem Cell Donors Australia and go to their website and check that out. The ideal age range is 18 to 35, and you know, that sort of allows for the best possible outcome for the recipient. And it's a fairly simple process initially of swabbing your cheek, and then it goes on to the registry, and if there's a match, it becomes a little more complicated, but not incredibly complicated. Sometime, you know, a bit time consuming, you end up having spending a day, you know, trying to extract the platelets, etc. But the the end result is that you potentially save a life. And you just heard from Sarah, you know, a remarkable young woman and the impact on her lives and her life and the lives of her family members. I mean, it's a very traumatic process. So there's 1,200 people out there waiting for a donor that will probably not come from this country.

0: It's more likely to come from Germany. And then, of course, if you think about First Nations people, they're not likely to get a match at all. So this is a really urgent issue for us, I think.
1: I did want to point that out. Cultural diversity in the register is really important, isn't it, to get that 100% match?
0: Yeah, absolutely. And, you know, there are all sorts of complications that arise, as, you know, as Sarah was talking about, you know, her first match. And it's not an easy process. But if we've got more options, if there are more people on the registry, then, the outcomes are likely to improve.
1: And as you said, if you sign up to become a stem cell donor, and for people who want to do it, it's stemcelldonors.org.au. Head to that website to sign up. For someone donating, it's not necessarily an onerous process. There are no health implications for them, are they, if they donate?
0: No, not at all, not at all. And I think this is the big issue, right? We haven't explained this to the community properly. And so when I speak to people about it, they say, oh, well, it's painful. It's not painful. It's as painful as giving blood. It does take a bit more time. Yes, it will take some time out of your day. And maybe we need to think about compensating people for the time that they are, you know, giving for this process. But actually, it's not complicated, it's not painful, and it's a very easy way to save someone's life.
1: Chris, a really important message. Thank you very much for joining us. Appreciate it.
0: Cheers. Thank you.
1: Chris Tanti, the CEO of the Leukemia Foundation, joining us there on Drive. To sign up, stemcelldonors.org.au. As I say, more on Sarah Taylor's journey there, courtesy of my colleague Bella Michie there on the ABC News website this afternoon. And we'll keep you posted on Sarah's journey. Richard, thank you for your text. Thomas, sending love and strength to Sarah.
2: It's where you're informed.
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2: 702 ABC Sydney.
1: Got a finance update coming for you shortly. It's 22 minutes past four. Thomas Ariti with you on Drive. We've been chatting about council rates and the fact that independent schools, well, all schools are exempt from paying. We're looking at independent schools with a particular focus on North Sydney, given the IPART decision about the rate rise yesterday. But yep, all schools, religious institutions as well. That's under the Local Government Act of 1993. They are exempt from paying. Harriet Price has called in, a councillor at Woollahra Council. Hi, Harriet.
5: Hi, how are you?
1: I'm well. Now, you've got an interesting observation about consulates in your LGAs. How does that work?
5: Well, yeah, that's right. So we have got 13 consulates in the LGA, and under the Vienna Convention, consulates throughout the world are exempt from paying rates. However, what we have here in Australia is that DFAT actually pays 60% of those their rates directly to council, and then we then ask the consulate to pay the remaining 40%. It's only voluntary, and the majority of the consulates in our area do make that contribution, but there's a few consulates that don't.
1: Okay, so you're saying that in some instances a voluntary call works?
5: That's exactly right.
1: Yeah, that's an interesting point. And I'm glad you called up, Harriet, because obviously we've been focusing on private schools, but the aim here was not to have a go at private schools. They're a crucial part of the fabric of Sydney, absolutely no question at all. But you made the point it's not just private schools. There are a whole lot of other institutions that are not obliged to pay rates in a council area.
5: That's exactly right. I mean, we too in Woollahra Council do have a lot of private schools as well.
1: Yeah.
5: So North Sydney isn't the only council that does have a lot of private schools.
1: Yeah. Do you think they should be paying rates?
5: Oh, you know, what we've looked at in relation to Woollahra Council is that they can potentially share some of their beautiful facilities and fields with the broader public.
1: Yeah, and the Independent Schools Association of Australia early on made the point that some schools certainly already do, and I think that we should be acknowledging that as well. Harriet, thank you for your call. Appreciate it.
5: Pleasure. Thank you so much.
1: Harriet Price, the councillor with Woollahra Council. And, yeah, I put that to Marjorie Evans, who joined us, Chief Executive of the Association of Independent Schools of New South Wales, joined us about an hour and a half ago. And I said, well, why not make some of those facilities available? And she did rightly, to be fair, point out that a lot of schools absolutely do. But it has certainly been an interesting discussion this afternoon with differing views on it, I should say. But I appreciate your perspective. 0467 922 702 is the number to text in. It's 24 past four. Ian Verinder is with us now, the ABC's Chief Business Correspondent. Afternoon to you, Ian. The market's up today.
6: Yes, Thomas, that's right. A really solid bounce today, up around about 0.7%, and driven mainly by energy and mining companies. BHP went for a big run, and look, the energy companies all, you know, benefited from higher oil prices overnight, following further confusion over the Iran war. Iran appears to be dictating terms over a resolution, and some analysts believe that this could all go on until September, which would really push the price of oil much higher. But today it was really the prospect that the Reserve Bank may hold off on further rate rises that that bolstered sentiment.
1: Okay, GDP numbers, they were out today. Pretty weak, am I right in saying, Ian, a bit weaker than we'd even expected?
6: That's right, and that's why everyone's now holding back on the idea that we might get further rate hikes. The numbers that came in today, up we had 0.3% growth in the March quarter, and that is really very weak. I mean, any lower than that and you're kind of flatlining, and of course you only need two quarters, successive quarters of contraction to be called it a recession. And so we're really in that kind of territory at the moment. And bear in mind that this is the first 3 months of the year, the March quarter, so before the full impact of those three rate hikes and at the beginning of the Iran war, before, you know, really just when fuel prices had started to rise. So the quarter we're in now is likely to be worse. Household spending, when you look at that, I mean, and household spending is the biggest component of GDP. It went up, but mainly because prices rose as consumers were slugged with higher fuel and food costs. Look, there was one really major bright spot in all these numbers though today, and that is that the global artificial intelligence race really has landed in Australia big time. There was around $13 billion spent on data centres

0: plunge overnight and for Bitcoin. And really, I mean, it's it dropped to around about $68,000 a coin, which is about 17% lower than in early May and about half the level it was at its peak last October. Now, the cause for this was that one of the biggest holders of the currency sold down overnight. Now, this is a US company called Strategy, which sold really only a fairly small number of coins, but the sale was significant because its boss, Michael Saylor, once said there was really only one rule when it came to Bitcoin: never sell.
1: Never. That's true. And people who did might have lost out
0: a little bit. Did last night. So yeah, that's the reason everyone's now going, oops.
1: Exactly.
0: What's he trying to tell us?
1: Yeah, exactly. Yeah, don't follow his lead. Yeah, now how are the All Ords and the dollar looking this afternoon?
0: So the All Ords, really good day today, 9,017. And the dollar, a little bit weaker at 71.63.
1: Good on you, Ian. Thank you very much. Ian Verriner joining us there, the ABC's chief business correspondent, for a look at the day at finance and those GDP numbers. That was a big story of the day. The market up today, but those GDP numbers looking pretty weak after they were released later, sort of in late, about 11:30 this morning. We'll keep a close eye on the markets, of course. Now, some traffic and news headlines coming up. I'll be getting to some more of your country songs soon. Been asking you this afternoon. I'm not a big country guy. Sell me on country in one song. I've got a lot of suggestions. Thank you very much. Keep them coming. 0467 922 702. I'll get to some of them soon.
2: 702 ABC Sydney.
1: Traffic. Jeff Wallace at ATN. Good afternoon.
3: Thomas Garston, Lillian Field, heading out of town. A breakdown for the City West Link, Catherine Street. Homebush, broken down truck, making it very hard for Homebush Bay Drive southbound past the M4, heading down towards Arthur Street. Looking at my TMC cameras, M5, it's a struggle past King George's Road, Beverly Hills, out towards Bullbank Avenue, with a breakdown just back a bit further, the M8 tunnel onto the M5 at Kingsgrove westbound. I'm Jeff Wallace, mates here.
1: Thank you, Jeff.
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1: It's 4:30. Let's get some news headlines. Adam Story, good afternoon.
5: Afternoon, Thomas. A man who was charged after booing during a welcome to country at a Sydney Anzac Day ceremony has pleaded guilty and been fined $880. Eli Toby refused to apologise for his actions in front of a judge at the Downing Centre Court today for disrupting the Martin Place dawn service. Economists say the latest GDP figures show interest rate rises are having the impact the Reserve Bank had been hoping for. The economy grew by just 0.3% in the first 3 months of 26, down from 0.9% the previous quarter. And Thailand's former Prime Minister Thaksin Shinawat is set to be released from prison early following a royal pardon. He was released on parole last month after serving 8 months in jail and had just over 3 months remaining on his one-year sentence. More news at 5.
1: Thanks, Az. Let's see how the weather is shaping up. This is 702 ABC Sydney. Thomas Arrighi with you on Drive this afternoon. Currently 19 in the city. It's a bit of a 19 day today. 19 in the city and in Camden, Gosford, Parramatta and Penrith at the moment. 19 everywhere. Cronulla bucking the trend, currently 20, and you wouldn't expect to see 19 in Katoomba, would you, today? No. It is currently 8. Bit windy, northwesterly winds up to 25 kilometres an hour. Tomorrow, a top of 19 in the city and in Penrith. It's cooling down a bit now, isn't it? Partly cloudy, but you can expect the medium chance of showers, most likely in the late morning and afternoon. North to northwesterly winds up to 20 kilometres an hour, turning westerly in the middle of the day. Thank you very much for your country music suggestions. If you just joined us, I heard today that Garth Brooks, the American country singer, is reportedly looking into selling his music catalogue. And he wants $3 billion. I was reading this report in the Wall Street Journal, right? But I read it and I was like, who's Garth Brooks? But unfortunately, I said it really loud in the office and a heap of people just turned around and said, are you serious? You don't know who Garth Brooks is? And I've realised, despite being a big music fan, huge music fan, there is a gap in my musical knowledge when it comes to country music. So my request this afternoon is sell me on country with one song. If there was one song that was going to sell me on a genre that has typically not really, you know, been one of my favourites, what would that song be? Thank you for this text. Hi, Tom. You must listen to Patsy Cline's song, Crazy. It's a classic. All right, let's give it a go.

0: Okay. Thank you for the suggestion. I feel like we're slowly getting there, perhaps. But Ian in Bondi, you've got a bit of a different flavour of country to share. Good afternoon.
1: Thomas.
0: G'day, mate.
1: How are you?
0: I'm well. What's a country? Come on, sell me on country. I've got to be honest. I don't know if Patsy Cline quite did it, but what have you got?
1: It's awesome. I get it, but leave it back in the olden days.
0: Yeah.
1: Got to listen to the Rolling Stones, mate.
0: Oh, yeah. What's a Rolling Stones country song?
1: Oh, mate, they did a song. They actually went to Nashville and they hooked up with a guy who's really quite famous. He's dead now. But they did a song called Far Away Eyes.
0: Far Away Eyes. All right.
1: And it's so good, mate. You're going to be rapt.
0: You reckon I'll be into it? Okay, we'll give it a spin. Good on you, Ian. Yes. Thanks for the suggestion.
1: Thomas, it's only the beginning for you, mate.
0: I've got to be. If the Stones aren't going to do it, I don't know if anyone will. So let's give it a spin and we'll see how we go. Thanks, mate. Thanks for the call. Appreciate it.
1: Get on it, mate.
0: Good on you. Ian in Bondi. The Rolling Stones. Here we go. Far Away Eyes.

Nice one, Ian. I didn't need it, but I have even more appreciation for the Stones now. That's from their 1978 album, Some Girls, Far Away Eyes. Great country suggestion, Ian in Bondi. Good on you. Now, Andrew called in earlier. I can't believe he found this. But Andrew called in earlier about this song, right? But it's a song with a difference. Have a listen. Jolene.

Now you must be listening to that going, that's not Dolly. That's not Dolly Parton. Andrew suggested us find this. We did. That is actually Dolly Parton. Even though it doesn't sound like her, that is Dolly. That's the sound of Jolene, a 45 single being played at 33. So slowed right down. Apparently it's become so big online that Dolly's even commented about it. She's like, listen to this. Doesn't sound like me at all.

Nice one, Andrew. I've got to be honest, I don't know if it's sold to me on country music, hearing Jolene by Dolly Parton played at 33, but it was a great experiment. Thank you very much. Jonathan in Hornsby, you have to play Lucinda Williams' Car Wheels on a Gravel Road. Jonathan promises me that this will make me love country. Come on.

0: Nice one. Lucinda Williams, Car Wheels on a Gravel Road. It's got a great, it's catchy. I'll be just driving home today going, Car Wheels on a Gravel Road.
1: Can't find a damn thing in this place.
0: Thank you, Jonathan and Hornsby. Nothing. I'll get to some more of your suggestions soon. Sell me on

0: country. Come on, there's got to be one song. There are a few there that, you know, we're getting there, some more than others. But what's your suggestion? 0467 922 702. Patrick Stack from the ABC Sport Daily Podcast. You a country fan, mate?
1: Mate, hard no. It's diabolical.
0: It's diabolical. Like, I would be surprised if you said yes, I've got to be honest.
1: Seriously. Like, I know that it's having its cultural moment, inverted commas. But, like, when Beyonce's rolling out the country record, that is the moment that you know there's just nothing left for the biggest woman in pop to, like, colonize. You know what I mean? Like, she's successfully nailed everything along the way. And, like, what's left? Are we going to see the classical record? And then we're going to have this whole conversation, but just about classical.
0: Are you telling me this doesn't sell you on country?
2: This ain't Texas. Ain't no hold'em.
0: Come on, man. It's great. No?
1: I did love, like, do you know what I did enjoy was when she was questioned about it. She said, it's not a country album, it's a Beyonce album. And I respect the, like, the swagger on that. You've got to respect the swagger.
0: Leave me out of the genre. Here's a bit of Beyonce. Some clothes, some sugar on me, honey, too. It's a real live boogie and a real live hold down. Don't be a, come take it to the floor now. Woo! There's a tornado. Texas Hold'em, I should say, by Beyonce. You're right, though, Stacky. Not only did Beyonce say that, she said it's not a country album, but the country music world sort of distanced themselves from it. They were like, no, Beyonce is not one of us, which I thought was quite interesting.
1: Mate, it's far out. Like, it's no doubt it's having its moment, isn't it?
0: But, yeah. All right. Like, you're not a fan. You know,
1: call me a boomer. I'm out on country music.
0: Okay. Oh, gosh, I'm going to get the text on that one. All right, now, let's stick to something you're good at. Huge news in the cricket this afternoon. What's going on?
1: The Cricket Victoria is undertaking, like, a really, really weird merger. So under the proposal, you'd be across the fact that, like, Cricket Australia has been sort of to-ing and fro-ing about how they may or may not sell their BBL franchises private investments. And ultimately, New South Wales led the way to knock back that proposal from the states. Like, they needed consensus. But there was a different sort of model where states could choose to go their own way and do it if they wanted to. So under this Cricket Victoria proposal, their existing teams, the Stars and the Renegades, are going to unite under the one T20 banner. So the brands and the staff, they're all going to go into the one building. Think of it that way. Not the players, TOs. The players are going to stay with, like, the Renegades are going to stay with the Renegades, because all of this is because Cricket Victoria is kind of struggling to fund the two teams. They had assumed that the sale was going to go ahead and they were going to need that money, like, to essentially bankroll the whole setup. So their idea is that you unite the two clubs under a new franchise, so you don't lose either existing fan base, and you sell the vacant license to a private investor. Now, all of that subject, I should say, to Cricket Australia's approval, but it reminds me of when in rugby league they merged bitter rivals North Sydney and Manly.
0: Manly, yeah.
1: Yeah, all it does in this scenario is you upset everyone, because you've got two brands, two teams with fan bases built over a 15-year period, and you're saying to both of them, these teams don't exist anymore. You're effectively killing two franchises for the sake of what? I guess money is the answer to that question. But it's going to be absolutely fascinating to see how this rolls out, because you've got the Australian Cricketers Association saying, like, we're not happy, i.e. the Players Association, saying we're not happy with the way that this has been prosecuted. You're going to have other states, like, make sure you keep your eyes on Tasmania. Like, that's murmurs I'm hearing, apparently, is the Hobart Hurricanes are going to be next to try and get through that door, who think, like, maybe we want to go down that route. And when you're going to have not one, not two, but multiple potentially franchises across the BBL landscape looking to embrace that private investment from places like the IPL, India, what have you, you're going to see a complete upending of the world order of the BBL set up in cricket in this country. I thought we sort of had navigated our way past this as a consequence of the state saying, hey, we're not ready to do this, we don't like the look of it, and Cricket Australia essentially saying,

0: we're going to, you know, we've got to respect that the states don't want in. We're going to have to sit back and see how this plays out. But it now feels as though through Cricket Victoria's financial struggles, this could be accelerated across the board.
1: Okay, well, watch this space. Interesting to hear about the rumours about Tassie as well, Stacky. I've got a text here from Tam in Waverley. I agree with you, Stacky. Hard no, diabolical on country music. Totally agree. So there you go. Mm-hmm. There's some solidarity with you this afternoon, Tam in Waverley.
0: Respect that, Tam.
1: Thank you for your text. NBA finals, they're upon us as well.
0: Alien versus Predators. That's the theme for the series as well. So you got Victor Wembanyama, 7'7", 22 years old, French, wingspan of 8 feet, completely redefining what is like achievable from a young NBA player. He is at the finals, a benchmark for sort of greatness before LeBron James got there, before Michael Jordan got there. So he is completely
1: he the
0: altering.
1: Predator?
0: No, the Predators is the New York Knicks. They're the ones who are going to try and take down this alien. He's otherworldly, Tio. He's otherworldly.
1: No, I get where you were going with that. Yeah, yeah.
0: And the Predators are going to be the ones hunting him, and that is going to be Jalen Brunson. So while you've got an outlier in Victor Wembanyama from the San Antonio Spurs, the other outlier is kind of Jalen Brunson. So while Wembanyama feels like at times a physics experiment with the numbers I've just quoted you, Jalen Brunson is relatively short in NBA circles, 6'2". And this is a guy who was not a number one pick in the draft, who at his last team, Dallas, he was riding the bench, moved to New York on a contract worth $100 million US, which sounds expensive, but it's relatively cheap in the scope of NBA.
1: It's not in the NBA, is it? No.
0: I think it's like the 46th biggest deal at the time in the NBA. And he has paid off big time. He has got the nickname Captain Clutch, because when it gets to it in the playoffs, in the fourth quarter, no one is better at coming through. So, like, those are the battle lines. We're going to see how it goes down when things kick off tomorrow. Game one in San Antonio. Tickets at Madison Square Garden.
1: They're crazy, aren't they?
0: We're now looking at $4,000 USD just to get in the building.
1: Unbelievable. So, $4,000 US just to get a ticket at Madison Square Garden. That is unbelievable, isn't it?
0: Going to be huge. The franchise, 27 years they've waited to get to the NBA Finals. 73, the last time they won a title.
1: Yeah, so you can understand why it's so expensive. But watch your space. It could be making history, first time since the 70s. Hey, some big news in the big freeze. Well, I've got you there. What's going on?
0: Love to see it when the two codes who love to throw rocks at each other can come together.
1: Yeah,
0: so,
1: I agree.
0: AFL, like we know Neil Danaher and how crucial he was to the fight against motor neuron disease. The King's birthday clash between Melbourne and Collingwood at the MCG on Monday looms as a giant celebration of everything that man achieved in the charity and football space. You would expect 90,000 plus in Melbourne to see that. And how lovely is this? Jai Arrow, the NRL star, recently revealed his motor neuron disease diagnosis, is going to toss the coin in that game at the MCG. Like, can you imagine how emotionally charged that venue is going to be for something that's so much bigger than NRL versus AFL? It's so much bigger than sport. This capacity to try and fight the scourge that is motor neuron disease and find some knowledge about something that is so deeply unknown, even at this point.
1: Yeah, look, I agree. It's really, and you know, there's always, you know, as you say, throwing rocks at one another with a big code. So it is nice to see that harmony at the moment and for a good cause as well. Good on you, Stacky. We'll chat again soon. Thank you very much.
0: See ya.
1: Cheers, mate. Patrick Stack, country music hater and also host of the ABC Sport Daily podcast. Bit happening on the roads. Let's just take a quick look now. It's 4:45.
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1: Traffic. If you're at Drummoyne, take care on Victoria Road at Edwin Street. There's been a two-car crash. One of three eastbound lanes are closed. At Artarmon on the Gore Hill Freeway approaching Longaville Road, a car has broken down. Just be aware there's some westbound traffic affected on the Gore Hill Freeway at the moment. Happened a little while ago, but so it should be getting cleared up. We're just being told there are still some delays on the freeway there at Artarmon. If there's something you've seen that I haven't, 0467 922 702.
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1: Okay, sell me on country music. One song. Alan in Tilopia, you got a suggestion for me. Good afternoon.
4: Good afternoon, Thomas.
1: G'day, mate.
4: Go back to real country. Willie Nelson.
1: Oh, yeah.
4: 78 album.

0: Stardust, over 5 million copies. Any song on that album?
1: Any song on Stardust? You, Willie Nelson, absolutely. I can't believe we haven't gotten to it yet. Any song on Stardust, you're saying? What about, I've got Blue Skies here. What about that one, Alan?
0: Play Blue Skies.
1: Let's do it. Good on you. Thank you for the suggestion. Thanks for the call.
0: Pleasure.
1: Good on you, Alan. Alan at Tilopia there. Willie Nelson, 1978. He says, anything off Stardust? What about this?
2: Blue skies, smiling at me. Nothing but blue skies.

0: blue skies from now on.
1: Thank you for that suggestion. I agree, you can't go past Willie Nelson, really, can you? One thing I've learnt in this little country music journey this afternoon is just how, not that I was in any doubt before, but just how diverse the genre is. I do feel like we need to quickly play an Australian artist, though. Thank you for all of the suggestions for Fanny Lumsden, a great Australian country singer. She's played at Glastonbury as well. Robin in Wagga Wagga points out. Let's hear a bit of Fanny Lumsden.

0: Wow, that is lovely. That's in 2020. That one's called These Days by the Australian country artist Fanny Lumsden. Great suggestion. We've had a few for Fanny Lumsden coming in on the text line. I appreciate it. Well, I'm getting there. Great suggestions so far. 0467922702. Convince me on country with one track.
1: Net zero emissions.
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6: 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They won't learn.
1: Let's have a look at yours.
7: We just can't have question time descend into this.
0: Yeah. Let's head to Canberra now. Tom McElroy is with us this afternoon, Guardian Australia's political editor. Hi again, Tom.

0: Listening to your discussion, a friend of mine is a big John Prine fan, a Prine head, so I've got a bit of John Prine. But nice, that might one. Be more folk music. I don't know. I don't mean to offend.
1: No. One thing that I've realised in this discussion about country music this afternoon is it is so diverse. There's a lot of that folk influence. I've just done a Google. Country folk. There's a hyphen there. John Prine's a bit of country and a bit of folk.
0: I'll take it on a technicality.
1: Take it on technicality. It's country. Good one. I like your taste. Now, let's start with AUKUS news over the weekend. Of course, Australia will now get 3 second-hand submarines under this pact. We were supposed to get 2 used and 1 new one. Those plans have changed. Here's the Defence Industry Minister, Pat Conroy, this morning, saying that decision, it's good. It'll lower the price tag for Australia.
2: Complex platforms like submarines are the most expensive to maintain at the start of their life and at the end of their life. So by getting them 6 years in after the first depot level maintenance, we'll avoid the really expensive, risky running period for any new platform, and we'll get them at their peak capability, which is when they're most mature.
1: That's the Defence Industry Minister Pat Conroy on Radio National this morning. Tom, yesterday Ed Husic, the Labor backbencher, said, look, we've got to be renegotiating this pact now. How have frontbenchers like Pat Conroy been selling that idea today that 3 second-hand subs are actually better for us?
0: It's a complicated one for the government, especially with some internal criticism from within Labor from Ed Husic in the past 24 hours or so. I think Pat Conroy coming out, the Defence Industry Minister, as you say, Thomas, is significant. I think he gives a better explanation of what's going on under the surface here. Richard Marles, the Defence Minister, was in Singapore at the weekend when this was announced and didn't go into very much detail in his answers to fairly straightforward questions about why there's this change in approach. Keep in mind that Labor has been saying for years now that they are fully supportive of AUKUS, that the program is going really well, and that they've got all confidence in it. So why the change all of a sudden? Pat Conroy explained today that the preference from Australia has always been for 3 used submarines. He said that, and they call them in-service submarines, so it's not like a used car yard where they've been taken out of service and they're being brought back to life. As he said in that clip, instead it's about 6 years into their 33-year lifespan. After their first big maintenance update, they'll be handed over to Australia. He said that it was the preference of the United States that 1 sub come to Australia, the 3rd sub, as part of this deal, because they were concerned about the sequencing in their defence capability at home in the US. So we're getting a bit more information. I think the fact that the government is explaining these things is good, because people need to understand this program. It's one of the most expensive decisions ever taken by an Australian government, $368 billion, a decades-long project, but it's not going to silence the critics, and we saw this week that there's a public inquiry, a kind of community inquiry happening, being led by Peter Garrett, the former Environment Minister and Midnight Oil singer. So I think we're going to be talking more about AUKUS, and I think the government's going to be worried about its social licence.
1: Yeah, it's interesting because Penny Wong, right, the Foreign Minister, said this morning, you know, we should avoid chopping and changing when it comes to this strategic partnership. Is it surprising to you that the government isn't more critical of the deal? They've just come out supporting it, even though it has, you know, changed not insignificantly from what we were told it was going to be in 2021.
0: Yeah, if there's one issue that my readers raise with me regularly, it's this exact question. Scott Morrison was the Prime Minister when AUKUS was dreamt up. It was negotiated in secret. Labor was given a short amount of time, less than 24 hours, I believe, to consider it and signed on at that point. Since then, the detail has been negotiated, this thing they call the preferred pathway. That was a couple of years later, after Anthony Albanese was in government. He agreed to the deal that we now understand is this sequencing of second-hand and then new AUKUS submarines, then second-hand Virginia-class submarines, and then AUKUS submarines built here in Australia. But the chopping and changing point is a sensitive one in defence acquisition. Labor makes the case that the 10 years before Labor came to government, it was the chopping and changing that got Australia into the situation. We were going to have French submarines, then we were going to have Japanese, then we got rid of Japanese first, French second, and then we moved to AUKUS. And it has revealed a capability gap with our existing submarines, the Collins class. So the government's spending money to extend their life and keep them going until AUKUS is here. I think that

0: are sticking tightly to their support for AUKUS because there isn't really a good alternative at this point.
1: Okay, Tom McElroy is with us, Guardian Australia's political editor. It's 5 to 5 on 702 ABC Sydney. Tom, the Prime Minister of Solomon Islands, Matthew Wale, is in Canberra today, and along with the Prime Minister, Anthony Albanese, they've announced that our two countries will begin negotiations on a treaty. Here's Matthew Wale.
2: We have sought a reset in this relationship. We acknowledge that there's been problems over the last few years, I'll be honest. And we thank the Honourable Prime Minister that we're able to elevate our relationship to a comprehensive strategic one.
1: Okay, so just quickly, what sort of partnership are both parties hoping for here?
0: To be frank, they're hoping for one that focuses on Australia instead of China. Neither Prime Minister will say that. Matthew Wale appeared with Anthony Albanese earlier. He's met with senior Labor ministers. He's meeting with the Department of Foreign Affairs, all kinds of people around the building and around Canberra today. And it's a very recent development that he's the Prime Minister of Solomon Islands. But Australia's focus is keeping the Solomon Islands partnership with Australia strong in order to limit the influence that China can build in the Pacific region. The Pacific diplomacy that this government has engaged in for 4 years now, repeat visits, agreements as often as possible, funding deals, infrastructure, even rugby league teams with Papua New Guinea, is all about trying to limit the influence China can build by paying for things, by lending money, and by making security agreements. The Solomon's Prime Minister today said that he's going to review an agreement that one of his predecessors signed with China. He said that he'd had trouble even getting a copy of that deal until he became the Prime Minister. You could barely take the smile off Anthony Albanese's face. This is a real diplomatic win because for some years Australia's been concerned that Solomon Islands is one of the countries in the Pacific that was going too close to China and therefore away from Australia as a preferred security partner.
1: Tom McElroy, before I let you go, there are a few nicknames being thrown around by the Prime Minister today in Canberra. I'll just play you this one because I'm keen to hear your thoughts.
3: We have Timu Abbott over here. trying to press buttons.
4: The member for Forrest.
3: And divide Australia. As they always do.
1: Timu Abbott. Was that at Angus Taylor? What do you reckon about that?
0: Yeah, he was talking to Angus Taylor, the opposition leader. Apart from anything, I think he missed a really obvious point for some good alliteration. Surely he should have called him Timu Tony, given that he's talking about Tony Abbott. He also started referring to the coalition as the Liberal One Nationals coalition.
1: Oh, yeah, I've got that audio here. Hang on.
3: And the leader of the Liberal One National Party over there.
1: The Liberal, obviously, he's trying to create this coalition between One Nation Liberal Party, the Nationals. What do you reckon? Is that going to be effective?
0: It's a bit clunky. He was pretty happy with himself for landing it, I must say. I think it is better. The one silver lining here from my perspective in the press gallery is that he might stop referring to the opposition as the Noalition, which has to be one of the most
1: it's
0: annoying Alboisms.
1: Yeah, sorry, Albo. You can do better than that. Like the Noalition.
0: surely Timu Tony is
1: better. Timu would have had a better ring to Timo Abbott. Yeah. I agree. You should have thought about that one a little bit more. Hey, great having you on as always, Tom. Thank you very much. Appreciate it.
0: Thanks a lot, Thomas.
1: Good on you. Tom McElroy there, Guardian Australia's political editor. We're going to have a bit more of a chat about the subs after 5 o'clock. Rex Patrick will be joining us, former independent senator for South Australia, but also himself a former submariner. And we just wanted to have a chat with him. 2 used and 1 new sub. That was what we were supposed to get. Now we're getting all 3 being secondhand. We're being told it'll work out cheaper. Not how much cheaper. We're not quite sure. It's better to get them when they're older, apparently, according to Pat Conroy, the Defence Industry Minister. Got a bit, I feel like there's a bit of damage control happening at the moment. The deal is not quite what we were expecting. But as a former submariner himself, keen to hear Rex Patrick's views. So that is coming up after the news, after 5 o'clock. Thanks very much for this text. Hi, Thomas. I, too, am not a massive fan of country music, but some has snuck into my vinyl collection recently. I'd recommend almost anything from Zach Bryan, a great gateway drug into country music. Zach Bryan. Okay, I'll give Zach Bryan a go. Thank you very much. Don, thank you for your... Don's written one for me. All right, he's written some lyrics. He says, I'll write one right now, a country music song for you, but you've got to sing this with a twang. Righto. Here we go. My girl left me, my truck

0: broke down since the segment began. I've been feeling down. How's that? Bad twang. Thank you, Don. Thanks for writing a country music song on the spot. I get the feeling you're sending the message there. They're quite formulaic, aren't you? I'd love to hear more of your suggestions. It's news time, 5 o'clock.
1: Story with ABC News. The federal government will review the mechanism it uses to assess how much government funding older people should get to help them live at home. Here's political reporter Evelyn Manfield.
2: The integrated assessment tool is used to determine the level of funding a person should get through the government's aged care support at home program. An assessor inputs information about the person into the tool and it uses an algorithm to decide the level of support. It's been controversial though because it then can't be overridden by humans. Yesterday, Senate estimates heard of hundreds of complaints, with 132 people found to need reassessment. The Health Department now has 3 months to give advice on if adjustments are needed.
1: Economists say the latest GDP figures show interest rate rises are having the impact the Reserve Bank had been hoping for. The economy grew by just 0.3% in the first 3 months of 2026, down from 0.9% in the previous quarter. That takes annual growth to 2.5%, down from 2.6%. AMP economist Mi Bui says it's likely to slow even further.
3: The impact from the Middle East actually has opposite impact. So it actually didn't detract from activity this quarter. It actually added to household spending. We do expect that to show up from the second quarter, and we do see that GDP might actually slow quite significantly to just 0.2% in the June quarter or 1.7% over the year.
1: Former Prime Minister Scott Morrison says a change of plans under the AUKUS deal is in Australia's best interests. Australia was meant to receive 2 used and 1 new Virginia-class submarine from the United States, but will now receive 3 used subs. Scott Morrison, who signed Australia onto the AUKUS deal, says he still has full faith in the agreement and that the new deal with the US is a common-sense decision.
4: I think there's a lot of sense in this notion that you have 3 like assets, i.e. midlife assets, which have a similar platform, similar maintenance, similar crewing requirements and so on. I think this is simplifying the operationalisation of AUKUS.
1: The delicate ceasefire between the United States and Iran is being tested again, with the US military saying Iran has launched missiles towards Kuwait and Bahrain. The BBC's Peter Bowes reports.
5: The US military also said its forces carried out self-defense strikes against an Iranian military ground control station on Keshma Island in the Strait of Hormuz. Iran says the target was a communications tower south of the island and has cited that attack as the reason for its retaliation. Earlier, US forces fired on an oil tanker attempting to sail towards Iran's oil terminal at Karg Island. The incidents highlight the fragile nature of the current ceasefire. The US said its forces remained vigilant and prepared to respond to what it described as unwarranted Iranian aggression during the truce.
1: A man who was charged after booing during a welcome to country at a Sydney Anzac Day dawn service has been handed a fine after pleading guilty. Tamsin Buckle reports.
6: Eli Toby refused to apologise for his actions in front of a judge at the Downing Centre local court for disrupting the Martin Place dawn service. The 24-year-old pleaded guilty to committing a nuisance in or on a war memorial. Representing himself, he told the court his behaviour was an expression of his disagreement towards the welcome to country, but was not designed to be offensive to Aboriginal people. When asked several times by Judge Greg Grogan if he was sorry, Toby said he didn't have an answer. The judge described his actions as ignorant, telling him he broke a deeply sensitive moment. Toby was fined $880.
1: The competition watchdog says it will allow fuel company Ampol to acquire EG Australia in a deal worth $1.1 billion. Initially, the ACCC was concerned the takeover may reduce competition in the industry, given the size of the two companies. To alleviate concerns, Ampol has agreed to sell 41 of its sites across the nation as a condition of the deal being greenlit. To sport, and Manly head coach Kieran Foran has credited the NRL coaches he played under for giving him the tools necessary to excel during his limited time in the role. The 35-year-old former premiership player has signed a 3-year deal after coaching the team to 7 wins in their last 9 matches. Foran says spending time under coaches such as Des Hasler has helped him shape his approach to the job.
7: I loved his tough love approach, his detail, his style of coaching. And that was what I fed off, and you know, you realise now stepping into this role that some players probably feed off that as well, and then other players not so much. So it's about really understanding the playing group.
1: Scattered showers on the southern and central ranges, western slopes and adjacent

0: Land plains tomorrow, snow on the southern ranges above 1,400 metres, dry and mostly clear along the coast. For Sydney, an overnight low of 12, then a partly cloudy day, a possible shower with a top of 19, partly cloudy Friday and 20, sunny on Saturday and 20. It's 5 past 5.
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4: With Thomas O'Reilly.
5: I have an apology to make for singing before the news. Mark said, Thomas, don't give up your day job. Yeah, I agree, Mark. I'm sorry. I just completely regret trying it and trying it with the country twang as well. I'm sorry, but I do love your country music suggestions. I'll be getting to some more of them in a little bit. But coming up in a moment, secondhand subs. That's what we're getting now as part of the AUKUS deal. The Defence Force Chief says, oh, it's fine with him.
6: These are extraordinary, capable platforms who will come to us with a long life remaining in that submarine fleet, and it would be inaccurate to portray it in any other way.
5: David Johnston at Senate Estimates earlier on today. The government says it'll be cheaper, but what else do we need to keep in mind if we're getting a second-hand sub? We'll be taking a look at that. We're also going to be discussing this after 5:30. I'm really keen to hear from you. Transforming your pain into purpose.
7: It's an incredibly powerful reminder that reform often requires persistence right to the very end.
5: That's Harrison James. He was speaking to us on Drive recently, as you might have heard. Now, Harrison is a survivor of child sexual abuse, and he transformed his darkest experiences into a powerful force for change, taking on Australia's political system to remove good character references from sentencing proceedings. As you might have heard on this program recently. Well, his new memoir is out. He'll be joining us after 5:30 to discuss how he transformed that pain into purpose. I feel like we've heard from someone else on Drive just this afternoon who's doing that as well. Sarah Taylor from Mount Druitt, if you just tuned in. She's living with a rare blood cancer, having a bone marrow transplant today, and speaking on the radio to spread that message about Australia's donor registry and the fact it's dwindling to concerningly low numbers. It's not easy to talk on the radio about this stuff. It's not easy to take on, you know, the political system either. Finding your voice, maybe through the most challenging of circumstances, and then meeting that challenge to make a difference. Harrison James will be joining us in the studio after 5:30. Good afternoon.
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5: Traffic. Bronwyn Martin from the Transport Management Centre. Good afternoon to you.
8: Good afternoon, Thomas. At Cammeray, all the northbound lanes of the Warringah Freeway have just reopened past Erna Street. There was a broken down car and one of those lanes just had to be shut while that car was moved out of the way. It has gone, but the traffic's still fairly heavy through there, as is expected at this time of the afternoon. At Drummoyne, all the citybound lanes of Victoria Road have reopened at Edwin Street after a crash, but traffic's still heavy back over the Gladesville Bridge. And at Macquarie Park, a bus has broken down on Epping Road, blocking one citybound lane just past Balaclava Road. It is in the left lane, so just prepare to merge around that one. A mechanic is on the way to sort it out. To the public transport, trains running pretty much to time at the moment. No other major disruptions to other public transport services, but you can keep up to date using a transport app or transportnsw.info. And for the traffic information, head to lifetraffic.com.
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5: Hope you're doing well this afternoon. It's 8 minutes past five. Are three used submarines better than two used and one new? That's the position the government's taking on the new AUKUS deal announced on the weekend. You'd think that you'd want a new one. But the message today is, no, look, that was always the plan. Well, I mean, Australia was initially meant to get two used and one new Virginia-class submarine through the deal. There was a change announced last week. All three will now be second-hand. But we're being told it doesn't matter. It'll work out cheaper. We don't know how much, but we're also being told it's actually better to get them when they're older. How about that?
9: Complex platforms like submarines are the most expensive to maintain at the start of their life and at the end of their life. So by getting them 6 years in after the first depot level maintenance, we'll avoid the really expensive, risky running period for any new platform, and we'll get them at their peak capability, which is when they're most mature.
5: It's Pat Conroy, Defence Industry Minister. I feel like it does sound like red wine. Sorry. We're going to get them at their peak when they're more mature. A submarine and a red wine, they get better with age. Maybe. I'm not a sub.

0: expert, but let's find out more now. Rex Patrick is a former independent senator for South Australia and, importantly, a former submariner who is with us now. Hi, Rex.
1: Good afternoon.
0: Thank you very much for joining us. What's the difference between a second-hand submarine and a new one on a technical level? Is there much of a difference? Should we care?
1: Look, there's three differences that I'll share with your listeners. The first is that the submarines that we are going to get second-hand are what are called Block 4 submarines, and the new ones would have been Block 6. So there would have been capability enhancements between Block 4 and Block 6, and we will no longer be getting those enhancements. So it's a bit like saying, do you want the second-hand car, or do you want the car that's got actually all of the latest safety features, all of the latest capabilities? Secondly,
0: I don't mean to interrupt, but when we can you give us an example of what one of those enhancements might be?
1: All right. So from Block 5 onwards, the Virginia-class submarines have a lot more Tomahawk missile vertical launchers, and the Block 6 submarine that we would have got has a rather large discharge tube that allows for the release of underwater drones. So okay. that's at least two capabilities.
0: That's an example.
1: There will be some other features about those submarines that will have had upgraded components compared to the earlier versions, as you might expect with the car.
0: Sure. Okay. Now, sorry, you were talking about the other issues there to consider. Please continue.
1: Well, the other issues, and I do take issue with what Pat Conroy has said, when you buy any piece of equipment, and again, it's just like a car, you have at the very start something called infantile failures, and normally the warranty period covers those infantile failures.
0: Oh, that's like you get a free check at 1,000 Ks.
1: That's correct, and you correct all of the small things that have gone wrong.
0: Okay.
1: And your warranty goes out for a couple of years as well. Then you have a very relatively flat line, and then at some future time, the failures, you start to get wear-out failures. And when you get a second-hand submarine, that wear-out failure time is much closer. You're going to have to confront that much earlier on than you would with a new submarine. And the third aspect of this is simply one of the lifetime of the submarine. So Virginia-class submarines have a 33-year reactor life. Mm. There is no replacement of the reactor. They're designed to be solely for the life and duration of the submarine. And so if you go and get yourself a submarine that's 15 years old, that means you've only got 18 years of life left with that submarine.
0: How old will these second-hand subs be?
1: Well, when the Admiral Meade first mentioned this in response to a question by Senator Lambie back in May 2023, he suggested that the first submarines we get would have 15 years of use already.
0: So you've got about 18 years left of them before the reactor dies.
1: Something like that. And so that means you have to replace those submarines a lot sooner. To give you an idea, the Collins-class submarines are now hitting 30 years old. That's the kind of numbers one might expect. So what they're basically proposing is we're going to pay $368 billion and get submarines with a much shorter life than we would normally expect from a newer submarine.
0: Okay.
1: I might just point out as well that because the UK, their submarine industry is just one big cluster fiasco, there is an option on the board that we don't just get two second-hand submarines and one new one. There was talk of, or there was a contingency plan of two second-hand submarines and three new ones. So I think the UK will be late. I think we will end up having to rely more on the US, and so we're going to get a series of second-hand submarines. It's just not what you expect when you're paying $368 billion. That's $368,000 million.
0: It's, well, when you put it like that. I mean, so it's not, like, just on Pat Conroy's point there, in your view, You say it's not correct that submarines are more expensive to maintain at the start of their life than at the end of their life. We, we

0: idea that we're getting them with the most mature. They get better with age. You're saying you're not buying it. They're not like a red wine.
1: No, they have a warranty period under any normal acquisition contract, just like when you buy a car.
0: Okay. It does mean a cheaper deal, I guess. But I've got to say, we've been trying to find out the figures. The government's not revealing how much cheaper. Do you have a guess as to how much cheaper this might be to get three secondhand ones?
1: Well, I think when you factor in the points that I've just made about the shorter life of the submarine and the closer you get to the wear out failures occurring, I don't think it will be less expensive.
0: You should be paying more on maintenance.
1: Yeah, what they're suggesting is that the cost reduces because there's less training demand because you've only got one variant of the submarine. There's less logistics. And there is a truth to that. But this question was actually asked of Megan Quinn, the new Secretary of Defence, yesterday, and she had no idea. So what's happening is, if she's got no idea, it means the minister has no idea. He's simply spinning.
0: Okay. Strategically, you mentioned those enhancements earlier, Rex Patrick. Strategically, what does this mean for Australia? Is not having a new submarine a problem on a strategic level? For example, with the drone enhancement that you mentioned a moment ago.
1: Well, they are all capabilities that are important. But actually, if I'm going to go to the strategic level, what this really signals, this new piece of information we're only getting secondhand submarines, it tells us that program is in difficulty. We know that the United States is building 1.1 submarines per annum. They need to get to two submarines per annum to meet their needs and 2.33 submarines to meet our needs. And they are simply not going to get there. This is partial recognition of that fact. And the bizarre thing for us taxpayers is that we are sending $4 billion of good money across to the US to help them with their build program so that we can get secondhand submarines, not the new ones that are going to get built.
0: Yeah, why is it that submarine deals are always so fraught? This is the first time we've heard about a submarine deal that hasn't gone to plan.
1: Well, our Defence Department are experts at making submarine procurement hard. You might recall, our Defence Department spent $3.4 billion, again, $3,400 million, not buying a French submarine. They've just spent another $693 million on an upgrade program for Collins, which they've now abandoned. It has been since 2009, when Kevin Rudd announced in the white paper we're getting future submarines, 17 years, and there's not a submarine in sight and over $10 billion spent.
0: All right, Rex, it's great to hear your thoughts on this. Thank you very much for joining us. Great to have you in the program.
1: You're welcome.
0: Take care. Rex Patrick there, former independent senator for South Australia and a former submariner himself. I've got to get to this text. Jennifer in the Northern Beaches, thank you for texting in. Jennifer says, given our recent history purchasing new Manly ferries, we should make sure that they can be used at night, fit under the bridge, and pull up to the wharf at low tide.
2: 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And spotlighting the Socceroos, everything you want to know about the upcoming FIFA World Cup.
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0: It's 18 past five. Thomas Ariti with you on 702 Drive. I've been asking this afternoon, if you just tuned in, sell me on country. If there was one country song that you think would sell me on the whole genre, please share. 0467 922 702. Yes, as you know, always an excuse to try and play some music, but I'm not country. There's a gap in my music knowledge. I'm not a country music fan. I want to learn to love it. So it's been great hearing from you. This text, Jimmy Little, Yorta Yorta Man. Nice one.

Jimmy Little. Nice one. Thank you very much. I'm surprised so far we have not mentioned Slim Dusty. Got this text. I'm generally not a fan of country, but there are some good songs by Australian artists. You're right, David in Wollongong. Thank

feel like I'm taking over Macca's show at the moment. Thank you, Will, in Quakers Hill. Slim Dusty there, living on damper and, was it, wombat stew or something like that? I love the lyrics in these. Scott, thank you for your text. Tom, if you're struggling with the genre, Scott says, how about country pop from the early days of a small band called the Eagles? Try Take It Easy or Tequila Sunrise. Scott from Asquith, thank you very much. I actually do love the Eagles. Good call. Well,

Scott and Asquith, I think you've just found the gateway drug into country music. Of course, the Eagles. I love the Eagles, but it's funny. I've never considered them a country band, but I guess when you hear that country pop from the early days of the band, it absolutely is. And that's a really great suggestion. Thank you very much. Got to move on in a minute, but Claire in Middle Cove, thank you for your text. Hi, Thomas. Claire says, I'm no expert in country music, but I've been a fan for decades. The storytelling is magnificent, Claire says. Lots of heartache, regret and grit. Duets are my favourite. Try If You See Him, If You See Her by Reba McEntire with Brooks and Dunn. Just glorious. Thank you, Claire.

Nice one, Claire. Thank you very much. Actually, just one more, because I'm confused with what's sort of folk and what's country, right? I guess you can have country folk. Townes Van Zandt's another suggestion that people have suggested, Waiting Around to Die. Sometimes

0: Well, it's easier than just a waiting around to die.
1: Beautiful song. I feel like that's more sort of got a folk flavour, but a very influential songwriter, of course. His songs have been covered by Willie Nelson, who have played today, Bob Dylan as well. Keep them coming. Thank you very much. Great suggestions so far. Sell Me on Country, 0467 922 702.
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6: You're with Thomas O'Reedy.
1: Thanks for joining us. It's 23 past five. We were having a chat yesterday about this legislation in the New South Wales Parliament requiring cafes and takeaway hospitality businesses to implement reusable takeaway cup schemes. It wasn't popular with the Restaurant and Cafe Association yesterday, but a lot of people did support it. A bit of an update for you. The bill passed the lower house. It's still to go before the upper house, where it may not pass so easily. You've heard about, maybe on this program and on this station, some turmoil in the upper house of recent times. So we'll let you know how it goes in the upper house when it gets there. But among all of your texts yesterday about takeaway cups, there was a lot of frustration about plastic packaging in general and just how unnecessary some of it is. You know, the wrapping of fruit and veg in the supermarkets was a big one, for example. Well, today in Canberra, the first Unpack It Awards have been held, honouring the best and worst offenders when it comes to packaging. Kip Hamilton is one of the organisers of the awards from the Australian Marine Conservation Society. And Kip's here now. Hi, Kip.
7: Hi, thanks so much for having me on.
1: Thank you for joining us.

0: talk through these. Let's start with the best. What were you looking for?
1: The best award overall went to the Attaway milk refillable keg system. What we were looking for in the types of best awards were reusable systems that could be used by multiple businesses, multiple brands, and make it really easy to be reusing materials and eliminating the need for single use.
0: So that there's sort of these beer kegs, the refillable milk kegs, they're sent back to the dairy to be cleaned and refilled and returned. Is that the idea?
1: Yeah, that's right. So the system works with local dairies, which is fantastic. It's one 18-litre keg, which replaces 9 milk bottles with every refill. You think about how many of those 2-litre bottles that cafes go through every day, and you can imagine the piles building up outside the laneway.
0: You're standing there waiting for your coffee, and even in that time you're standing there, they often are throwing multiple out. Like while they're just pouring, and I do think about that, you know, the amount of 2-litre containers that must get ditched so quickly.
1: Yeah, it's astounding. So the Attaway have saved over 4.5 million milk bottles in 5 years. It's a lot. There's a huge amount, and they're looking to grow. They're looking to displace even more, but it's a lot of milk that we're going through.
0: Yeah, that's amazing. All right, that's the best. Tell me about Franken cans, because that took out the worst packaging award. Why, Kip?
1: These Franken cans, look, they tick every box for problematic packaging. What they are is this plastic base and then a metal lid that is welded onto the top. They're made for single use, they're built for on-the-go consumption, and unfortunately means that they're likely to end up as street litter. They're also not included in container refund schemes, so you're not getting your 10 cents back for them. They're almost impossible to recycle, and what makes them even worse is that some cafes are using these for on-site diners rather than traditional glasses.
0: What's the point of them? Like, why would they invent, if they're sealed with this aluminium top, as you say, welded to it, making it disposable after a single use, why are they seen as appealing? What's the point?
1: It's a very good question. They're being promoted as the next trendy item.
0: So it's an aesthetic thing rather than a utilitarian thing.
1: Yeah, as we've gone through, across every stage, they're problematic. We've got alternatives. It's a simple glass. It's really no need for these Franken cans to be used.
0: Okay, no, we don't have to have trendy cans. You also had some honourable mentions, Kip. Tell me about them.
1: Yeah, so some of the other best packaging, we had Bear Hug for its reusable pallet wrap. This is for pallets which are shipped across our country and across our state as well.
0: Because they use so much of that, hey?
1: They do, yeah.

0: pallets are being shipped around as well. So Bear Hug, it replaces all of that single-use wrapping with one reusable wrap.
1: Fantastic. And as you say, I mean, you do see it in 350 grams, and you combine that with the amount of pallets on the ship is not insignificant. Now, what about dishonourable mentions? I want to ask you about that because they included some of the big retailers as well. Kmart got one looking at this. Why?
0: Yes. So Kmart came through for a dishonourable mention for its

0: dumbbells, you open up the dumbbell case and each weight is individually wrapped in its own layer of single-use packaging.
1: Why?
0: The person who nominated these got quite a shock because you can't see it when you're purchasing these items, but you sort of open it up and are faced with just, you know, a sea of plastics.
1: Yeah.
0: It's really disappointing. It's completely unnecessary. And time again, people telling us how frustrated they are. They don't want this in their homes.
1: One other one that got my attention where, you know, you grab those little lollies like mints and they're all individually wrapped.
0: Yes, the Mentos wrapper. You know, you can imagine it on the footpath. You can imagine it at the beach. These are prolific in the environment. They're handed out in, you know, they're sold in bulk and often handed out for free. And it's, you know, they're lightweight, so they often get carried away, fly out of your pocket by accident. But, you know, we're really looking for producers to be responsible for their packaging
1: indeed,
0: and to be eliminating, how much they're using.
1: I want to ask, Ian in Balmain's texted in, Franken, Kansas, an excuse for cafes to charge you $9 for a blended coffee drink. Yeah, it sounds like they probably are, Ian. Thanks for the text. Seriously, though, Kip, just on what you said, where are we up to with coming up with a better packaging agreement? Because as I understand it, a new agreement was floated a few years ago, which would make producers more responsible for the waste from their packaging. Where are we up to with that?
0: Yeah, that's right. So in 2022, the Australian government said that they were looking at reforming packaging in this country. They consulted on what that might look like back in 2024. And here we are, mid-2026, still waiting for these laws. They're woefully overdue. What we've seen in the worst packaging is the need for producers to be responsible for their waste, for better design standards, and to be reducing how much is being used. But also the best packaging shows what's really possible and how Australian businesses can lead the way.
1: Really important awards today. Kim, it's been great having a chat. Thank you very much for joining us. Appreciate your time.
0: Thanks. Appreciate it.
1: Good on you. Cheers. Kip Hamilton there, one of the organisers of the Unpack It Awards. The first ones are being held in Canberra today. Kip's from the Marine Conservation Society of Australia. The awards honouring the best and worst offenders when it comes to packaging. It's 5:30.
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1: Traffic. 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Good afternoon.
3: Thomas, good afternoon. Watching a crash in the M4. It's outside the Twin Service Centre and it's eastbound towards the city. Four cars into the back of each other in the far right lane. They're just about to swing them over into the breakdown lane, so about to hold all traffic eastbound to get them off the road. Let's watch another crash, Darling Harbour, as you head down towards Darling Harbour itself off the bridge and up towards the Anzac Bridge and Harris Street in the far right lane. And also a slow run, Princess Highway in towards Sylvania, Tom Ugly's Bridge. I'm Jeff Wallace, mate. Ten.
1: Good on you, Jeff. Thank you.
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1: Let's get some news headlines. A very good afternoon to Jeremy Fernandez.
5: Thomas, good afternoon. The Federal Treasurer is describing the latest GDP figures as very solid compared to other economies. There is no doubt a slowdown taking place. The economy grew by 0.3% in the first 3 months of 2026. That's down from 0.9% in the previous quarter. Jim Chalmers says the growth was mainly driven by business investment. The Prime Minister of Solomon Islands says a security pact signed between China and his nation will be reviewed. Matthew Wale has met the Australian Prime Minister Anthony Albanese in Canberra, where they announced that Australia and the Solomon Islands have agreed to begin negotiations on a new treaty. A man who was charged after booing during a welcome to country at an Anzac Day ceremony in Sydney has pleaded guilty and been fined $880. Eli Toby declined to apologise for his actions when he appeared in front of a judge at the Downing Centre local court for disrupting the dawn service at Martin Place. And a man has been charged with negligent driving and not having a valid licence after allegedly crashing into a fountain in Hyde Park while delivering Uber Eats. Police say the 21-year-old French national told them he was misled by his GPS when he reversed his rental vehicle into the Archibald Fountain at Hyde Park early this morning, Tom.
1: It's been quite a lot of talk about that on from callers today, Jeremy.
5: You have to be way off course.
1: Yeah, really. It was quite a... The cop who came on said I think he was eating Maccas or something at the time when it happened. Yeah. So there you go. Not a great situation. We'll see you on the telly tonight. And apart from everyone watching the news site, of course, check out Jez's tie. I love it tonight.
5: I do, I quite often buy my ties when I'm travelling, so they're actually my travel souvenirs, which I then get to wear on air.
1: Well, there you go. You always have a great tie, but that one just really caught my eye today.
5: Thank you.

0: Looking forward to seeing you on the news tonight. Good on you, Jeremy Fernandez there. Of course, you'll see him at 7 o'clock tonight. You will also see Tom Saunders. Tom, good afternoon to you.
1: Good afternoon. Third day
0: of winter. How are things looking? Is winter setting in now? I'm seeing some single digits up there in the Blue Mountains, for example.
1: Yeah, look, it's been reasonably cool, I guess. I just have to quickly tell you first my Uber Eats story.
0: You have an Uber Eats story?
1: A few years ago.
0: You didn't crash into the fountain, did you?
1: No, a few years ago, I'm tracking my driver. He's in the middle of Lane Cove National Park, and I'm waiting for half an hour, and he's going forward and back through all on these walking tracks. I can see that he's going, he's somehow got himself on walking tracks.
0: Oh, he was on foot. He was on one of these bikes,
1: but he's been taken into the national park. So I'm like, oh, my God. I've tried to call him. He's so confused. He doesn't know where he is. I can't talk him out of the park. So I had to go into the national park.
0: You had to go and find him. You had to go and rescue him.
1: I wanted my dinner. I had to go get him. The poor guy was carrying his bike because you can't ride your bike. There's no track for a bike.
0: No, that's why I thought he was on foot, because how is he getting in there on a bike?
1: He's dripping with sweat in a panic, carrying my dinner and his bike.
0: Now, your dinner must have been stone cold by that point, Tom.
1: It probably was. The poor guy. So I helped him out, and I don't know why his Google Maps had taken him in there.
0: And he must have been quite distressed. How long did it take you to find him?
1: Look, I could track him. So and I know the area pretty well.
0: He did not.
1: From memory, I had to drive a few blocks, jump out of the car, go a few hundred metres into the national park to find him on one of the tracks.
0: Oh, there you go. Wow, that is an amazing story. Well, good on you. I'm sure that he was very thankful that you found him.
1: He didn't look thankful for anything in the world at that stage. He wasn't appreciative at all.
0: Well, at least you got your food, however cold.
1: He was hating the world that day.
0: Yeah, I can imagine. I don't know how he got it in there. At least, you can't remember how cold your food was, but at least you got your feet at the end, which is good. That's a great story.
1: You know what's funny? He was French. I'm not kidding.
0: What is it with? Let's not start the "what is it with French Uber drivers" discussion. But there you go. Pure coincidence, of course.
1: All right.
0: The GPS let him down. You were his hero today, even though he didn't appreciate it, Tom. That's a lovely story. Thank you. How are things looking weather-wise?
1: I better give the weather. All right. It was mostly sunny, pretty mild today. We had northwesterly winds. 21 in the city was 4 above average. We've had gusty winds, though, up to 70 kilometres per hour. Now, tomorrow, again, we'll have, you know, fresh winds. It will be cooler. We'll have some slightly chillier air arriving from the south, partly cloudy. There's a medium chance of showers. They're most likely in the late morning, in the afternoon, but there's not much in that in terms of precipitation. Just the odd shower and pretty fast moving. 12 to 19 for the city tomorrow, tops of 18 to 19 for the suburbs. So a little bit cooler than today. Mm-hmm. Then Friday, partly cloudy, slight chance of a shower, tops of 18 to 20. Cold nights and sunny days for the weekend, down to 5 degrees in the outer west for Saturday and Sunday morning. 19 to 20 on Saturday, 19 to 20 for Sunday. Sunny skies this weekend.
0: Heather's texted in, "Hi Thomas, winter, I just put the washing out on the hills hoist in a t-shirt and it dried," Heather says. I do feel like it's a bit of a mild start to winter at this point, Tom.
1: Definitely, and great drying conditions because of the wind and the low humidity. If you ever want to do some washing and do it quickly,
0: now's the time to do it.
1: Today was the day.
0: Oh, all right. So I missed out. All right. Tell me when that perfect combination happens again.
1: Will do.
0: And I'll chuck the washing out. Good on you. We'll see you tonight. Thank you very much. Tom Saunders there.
2: Hello, Samantha Donovan here on PM at 6:05. Australia's economic growth slumps as the war in the Middle East rocks business sector confidence. Also, young men targeted by blackmail scammers on dating sites. And Cricket Australia's Big Bash League set for what might be the biggest shake-up in its history.
3: Pre-Victoria thought about this long and hard. Part of the sale is that the new owner will be able to call the team whatever they want. They'll still be a Melbourne team. They'll still need to be called Melbourne something.
2: I hope you'll join me for PM just after the 6 o'clock news.
0: Sam Donovan, Thomas Arisi with you on 702 ABC Sydney Drive this Wednesday afternoon. It's 22 minutes to six. How do you transform your pain into purpose? Have you been in a situation where you've found your voice, maybe through the most challenging of circumstances, and you've met that challenge and made a difference? I want to introduce you to someone who has done just that. In fact, you might have heard him on 702 ABC Sydney in recent times. As a survivor of child sexual abuse, Harrison James transformed his darkest experiences into a powerful force for change, taking on Australia's

0: political system. Through the campaign, Your Reference Ain't Relevant, he turned his painful past into a campaign for legislative change, removing good character references from sentencing proceedings. And there was a development on that last week, as you might have heard on the program, with the New South Wales opposition now indicating it won't object to those reforms. Well, Harrison James has now released his memoir. It's called Transform Your Pain into Purpose, where he takes readers behind the scenes of that campaign, opening up about how he turned his painful past into a campaign for legislative change. It's really a call for action as well, for anyone ready to stand up, to find their voice and to make a difference. Now, just a warning, some of the content in this interview might be disturbing to some listeners, and I guess that's what's at the heart of this interview, really, isn't it? How vulnerability can empower us and lead to lasting change. Harrison James, welcome to Drive. Good afternoon.
1: Good afternoon, Tom. Thanks for having me on the program.
0: Great to have you with us. You're a survivor of child sexual abuse. Now, I don't intend to risk re-traumatising you by asking for intricate details of that, but generally speaking, in as much as you want to tell me, what was life like as a kid?
1: Oh, look, it was incredibly tumultuous. I was subjected to daily sexual abuse at the hands of my stepmother from the ages of 13 to 16. And when I was 15 years old, she actually fell pregnant to my daughter, who I had to pretend was my half-sister for years to avoid, you know, any further consequences of abuse from other family members around me. And I think, you know, when I was presented with the opportunity to write my first, you know, my debut memoir, I leapt at the chance because I really wanted to put that message out into the world. You know, that pain is a universal experience, and purpose is something we're all searching for in our lives. You know, it's part of the human condition to want to find meaning in what we've been through. And, you know, I put good money on it that every person listening this afternoon has survived something or overcome, you know, immense adversity. And this book presents readers with a simple question, and it's, what are you going to do with it? So this book is for anyone who has experienced injustice and wondered what they can do with it. It's part memoir, it's part practical guide to finding your voice and creating meaningful change. And at its core, it's built around one idea, and that is, you don't have to change the world to change your life, but sometimes changing your life can change the world.
0: You write in the book, even the worst part of our lives can become catalysts for something greater than us as individuals. At what point did you realise that you couldn't change the years stolen from you, but you could, you know, pursue justice, not just for the little boy that you once were, but for your daughter as well?
1: Yeah, look, I went to a mental health facility when I was in my early 20s, and I saw, it was around the same period of time where Grace Tame became the Australian of the Year. And that sort of, you know, put this source of inspiration, you know, just it radiated from me. And, you know, I understood that whilst what happened to me was not my fault, you know, I've gained this voice from it. You know, it's a privilege that a lot of victim survivors in my position don't have. And because I have that, you know, that unbelievable privilege, whilst it's not my fault what happened to me, it is my responsibility to do something great with it. And purpose isn't something you find or discover, it's something you build. And the most powerful thing you can do with pain, in my opinion, is refuse to let it be wasted. So that's why I spent years pursuing advocacy and calling for change when it comes to the abolition of good character references.
0: As you said a moment ago, Harrison, your book is part memoir and part guide. And in the book, you encourage people to write a letter to someone who hurt them. So maybe the boss who humiliated them, the parent who never believed them. You're not encouraging people to actually send the letter, but just to write it. Why is an exercise like that important? Did it help you?
1: Yeah, no, I've still got my letter sitting in my drawer on my desk.
0: And to your stepmother?
1: Yeah, to my stepmother and my father as well. And, you know, it's a psychological exercise that's used, and it's, the phenomenon is called healing through unsent letters. And essentially, you're writing everything that is pent up within you and putting it to paper without the intention of sending it to the individual. So it's the, for me, it was the first step in healing, in getting everything that was built up within me out on the page, and

0: Yeah, it changed the trajectory of my healing journey, and it was a positive practice that I utilized, and that's why I wanted to share it in the book, because I thought it was an important first step for people who haven't been equipped with the language. And for a 13-year-old kid, 14, 15-year-old kid, and then being, 19, 20, dealing with this and coming to terms with it, I didn't possess the incredibly complex and adult language required to make sense of what I was going through. So the practice of writing a letter without the intention of sending it to the person that hurt me, was an incredibly healing process. I was able to, there was no filter whatsoever. And as I say in the book, and as you mentioned, when you asked the question, Tom, this is for anyone. It's not just for victim survivors. It's for people who, are struggling in meetings at the office and feeling like they can't speak up and their boss keeps shouting down at them. Or it's for the nurse who takes her pain home with the pain of her patients home with her and can't shake it. It's for the parent trying to keep everything together in the house. This has a broad appeal to many people, and it's a practice that is incredibly helpful.
1: That letter is still there in your drawer. Do you mind me? Do you ever pick it up and read it? Did you find that empowering to actually go back and revisit that?
0: All the time. And I think
1: Yeah, right.
0: with the advocacy I do, and I think when you're in, because of my work, I'm fortunate enough to go to places like state parliament and federal parliament and speak about my story and advocate for change. And I think when you're in that environment, it's easy to get caught up in the procedural aspect of it. And when you're in the media as well, there's it's very part and parcel of how things operate. And I think reading that letter just takes me back to that position of why I started doing advocacy in the first place.
1: So that was the letter writing. I want to ask you about something else you did as well. Let me take you back to the 31st of March, 2022. You pick up your phone, you hit record, and you say, "My name is Harrison James, and I'm a survivor." You then post 11 minutes of raw, unfiltered truth online. How did you feel after hitting that post button?
0: It was a weird mix of relief. And I was like a kettle at boiling point. The steam was coming out of me, and I had to say something after years of secrecy and silence. And so yeah, it was that mix of fear and relief, relief for it finally coming out, and fear because of how were people going to respond. I hadn't seen many young men like me, in my early 20s speaking about something so horrendous. There was a lot of shame instilled within me, and I knew that I needed to reach out and make that statement, because the biggest mistake that people make is thinking that they need to change the world alone. And every meaningful thing I've ever achieved was built by people who believed in the mission before it was popular. Movements aren't built by heroes, and messages aren't built by heroes. They're built by communities. And to open myself up to a community of people like me and victim survivors like me who resonated with it and went, "Oh my God, that is so brave. I've been through a similar thing." To have that connection and feel that shame just melt away, and that sense of loneliness and isolation, which abuse makes you feel, right? There's this overwhelming sense of isolation that you're the only one. But when you have that connection, all that melts away, and it's such a beneficial thing. It's why it's so important that victim survivors feel as though there are safe spaces in the world for them to speak out.
1: And the response ultimately was quite overwhelming, wasn't it? Now, Harrison, you've never stood in court for your own case, but you've sat beside survivors. What did you do to learn the intricacies of the legal process to such an extent where you felt confident enough to fight for justice and to campaign for legislative change? It's not an easy system to navigate for those of us who aren't lawyers.
0: No, undoubtedly. But I knew that the system was wrong. And yes, I have sat alongside victim survivors in the courtroom. But I also, whilst my case and the sexual abuse I endured never went to a formal, court, my mother was subjected to severe domestic violence at the hands of my father. And that went to court, and my father presented character references to lessen his sentence, and I saw the hope from my mother's face drain, reference by reference, as they were read aloud. And, you know, when I started speaking about it, about the sexual abuse I endured, you know, I went, I really wanted to get into legislative change, and I needed to figure out an avenue of how to pursue that. And I always remember hearing about the character references that were read aloud to defend my mother's abuser. And I thought, it's just such an injustice. How can someone convicted of domestic violence or child sexual abuse or any heinous crime, how can they walk into a court and have these letters that laud them as great people? I mean, it's the audacity of it is offensive. And that sort of became my focus, and I honed in on that. And at the end of the day, Tom, most systems aren't designed to stop change. They're designed to move very slowly. And the people who create change and who I studied before I pursued change, they're the ones who are willing to stay in the room longer than everyone else. And the moment I stopped seeing government as a brick wall and started seeing it as a series of doors, that's when everything changed. And it's been a long process, and it's been tumultuous, and it hasn't been easy. But I think when I shifted my mindset and I had that motivation within me, that's when the journey began and has reached the point it's at now.
1: Harrison James is with us. His new memoir is called Transform Your Pain into Purpose. This is 702 ABC Sydney. It's 10 minutes to 6. Harrison, you're in your fourth year of advocacy work now. We were speaking recently about the opposition now deciding not to oppose the good character reforms in New South Wales. They were originally going to oppose them. And you write in your book that the point of advocacy is never to live inside the fire forever. That really interested me. So where to next for you?
0: Oh, look, my chapter, you know, that chapter that you're referring to, it has some of the strongest philosophy and I think we become so obsessed with changing the world that we forget we're allowed to enjoy living in it as well. You know, I've spent years now, you've mentioned this is my fourth year of advocacy, I've spent years campaigning and wanting to incite change for other people to benefit, that I've reached a point now where, you know, I want to enjoy the fruit of my labor and enjoy my life. You know, my partner Bella and I, we have a little girl on the way this year.
1: Oh, congratulations.
0: Thank you so much. And I'm looking forward to doing that. You know, for years I was trying to save everyone else while neglecting the person I was responsible for saving, you know, first, and that was me. And the goal isn't to spend your life changing lives. The goal is to build a life worth living. And, you know, and let that inspire others along the way. But, you know, you ask what's next. Right now I'm just looking forward to enjoying the book release and making sure the abolition of good character references reaches every jurisdiction of Australia. And who knows, maybe one day I'll have a crack at a seat in Parliament myself. I'm not sure, but we'll see how that progresses.
1: Yeah, one step at a time, hey. Yeah. I just want to ask, you know, your stepmother, am I right? She still lives in the Philippines now, is that right, with your daughter? Do you have any relationship with your daughter?
0: Unfortunately not, and that's been the most devastating consequence of my story, Tom. In 2019, my stepmother fled the country back to her homeland of the Philippines, and that's where she currently lives in exile and has been since. And the complex thing with my daughter, the last time she was here, she was 3 years old. You know, she turns 12 this year, and so it's been close to a decade since I've last seen her. And, you know, I fight the urge every single morning to get on the plane to the Philippines and pick my daughter up and bring her home to safety. And whilst there's been options that have been presented to me in bringing my daughter back home, which I won't get into here because there's legalities behind that, there's also, you know, the emotional weight and things that I have to consider as well. Like, what if I go over there and my daughter, who wouldn't remember me from being 3 years old in Sydney all those years ago, and then I tell her, oh, remember me, you know, your brother from all these years ago? Well, I'm actually your father.
1: And what are you
0: That's going to cause so much psychological damage for that little girl, and she doesn't deserve it. So I hope more than anything that when the time is right, we'll have the opportunity to cross paths. I look forward to that. I love my daughter more than anything, and that's why I pursue advocacy. It's why I write about her in the book. It's why I write about her in articles that I get commissioned for. It's why I speak about her when I do talks across the country. because I want her, that permission.

0: permanent reminder that, you know, I was there fighting for my daughter, even if it was from afar, even if I didn't, you know, get on the plane and pick her right back up. It was because I wanted her to have a full childhood, and I didn't want her to be corrupted because of something she didn't ask for. Her and I never asked for any of this, and she is a victim in all this too. And the one thing that she requires is an adult to look after her, and unfortunately, the adults in our lives didn't do that. And, you know, I have to be a father and put the best interests of my child before mine.
1: All the best for your new arrival coming later this year, Harrison. Enjoy the book launch. It's well deserved. It's been an absolute pleasure having you on the program. Thank you so much.
0: Thank you so much, Tom. It's been a real privilege. Thank you.
1: All the very best. That is Harrison James. His memoir is called Transform Your Pain into Purpose. It's 6 minutes to six.
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3: Traffic.
1: At North Mead on Old Windsor Road at Bryans Road, just take care. There's a breakdown there. Eastbound traffic is affected at the moment. At Balgala on Burntbridge Creek, the deviation at Sydney Road, a car has broken down. One of four southbound lanes are closed. At Queen's Park on Carrington Road at Bronte Road, there's a three-vehicle crash there. One of two northbound lanes are closed. And at Harrington Park on Camden Valley Way, it's a Warwick Fairfax Drive. Just take care. A car has broken down, affecting northbound traffic at the moment.
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1: That was heavy listening to Harrison, but really powerful indeed. If you've been affected by anything raised in our chat just then, help is always available 24 hours a day, 7 days a week. The number for Lifeline, 13 11 14. There's also 1-800-RESPECT, 1-800-737-732. It's a really great read. It's a harrowing read, but a really important read, an empowering read, Transform Your Pain into Purpose by Harrison James. I think it's probably a good chance to play some music now after that. Thank you for all your texts. The assignment at the start of the show was for you to convert me to country music with one song. I've got a text here. That music from the movie Crazy Heart with Jeff Bridges and Colin Farrell is all country. I'm no fan of the genre, but the soundtrack is great. Good call. Love the movie. Here's one of them.

got Jeff Bridges the Oscar, if I'm not mistaken, for Best Actor as well. This is a good one from Carolyn DY. I probably hadn't thought of this as country, a bit more rock from Steve Earle.

0: I thought it was sort of rock, but yeah, it's got a country sort of, listen to that, eh? Oh. Nice one. I'm starting to realise I liked more country than I thought I did, and this is a song that I've loved for years. I'm so glad this suggestion was made. A few votes for this one. It's hard just to play a snippet of it because it's a story song, but I've loved it for years. Good on you, Matt, and everyone else who suggested it. The Charlie Daniels Band, When the Devil Went Down to Georgia.
1: Now you play pretty good fiddle, boy, but give the devil his due. I bet a fiddle of gold against your soul because I think I'm better than you. The boy said, my name's Johnny, and it might be a sin, but I'll take your bet and you're going to regret because I'm the best as ever been. Johnny, you're rosin up your bow and play your fiddle hard.
0: Always love that. Of course, maybe I love country more than I thought.
1: And if you win, you get this shiny fiddle made of gold. But if you lose, the devil gets your soul.
0: Fiddle. Nice one, the Charlie Daniels Band. I'm told this could be one to get me over the line. Not sure who texted this in. Never been into the genre, but this is a banger. It's Matthias Tell, Leave the Light On.

0: Nice one. Leave the light on. That is a banger. Thanks for all your suggestions. I'm now officially a country fan to a certain extent. Renee Crosh, are you a country fan? Good afternoon.
1: I can enjoy country music, absolutely.
0: Okay, yeah. That's nice. Yeah. I feel like it's a qualified yes, but yeah, fair enough.
1: No. I mean, I don't like all country music, but give me a bit of Johnny Cash any day.
0: Yeah, there's been a lot of Johnny Cash suggestions this afternoon. I agree. Hey, what's coming up on evenings?
1: Well, there's been a really sharp refocusing on the life and music of Michael Jackson.
0: Yes.
1: There's another documentary that's come out on Netflix today. There's the Michael film in cinemas now, the musical toured last year. Question is, what would you do if you were a parent and you've got a teenager or a tween who's becoming obsessed by the music of Michael Jackson?
0: Yeah, how far do you go? How much of the story do you tell them?
1: And is it okay that they just love that music? Can you separate the man
0: from the music?
1: The music, the art from the artist.
0: Because it's been the Michael movie has been a hit at the box office, to say the least. I've struggled with that because his music's great. Let's be honest. I love Michael Jackson's music, but you can't forget the story behind it now. That's a really deep question, Renee. I'm looking forward to
1: how you can separate it.
0: Good point. I'll hear what the views are tonight. Thank you very much. It's 6 o'clock.
2: Adam Story with ABC News. The Federal Treasurer has described the latest GDP figures as very solid compared to other economies around the world. The economy grew by 0.3% in the first 3 months of 2026, down from 0.9% in the previous quarter. Treasurer Jim Chalmers says growth was driven mainly by business investment.
3: Private sector investment in Australia is booming. You can see that in the numbers we have today. Economic growth was driven by strong growth in business investment, solid consumption, and also ongoing growth in dwelling investment.
2: Former Prime Minister Malcolm Turnbull is sceptical Australia will get the submarines promised under the AUKUS security deal. Australia was initially meant to get at least 2 used and 1 new Virginia-class submarine through the arrangement, but it'll now get 3 second-hand subs. Mr Turnbull says the change in the deal is substantial and has described the project as a train wreck.
4: The big problem is that it's very likely we'll get nothing because the Americans are not producing enough submarines to meet their own needs and ours.
2: Neo-Nazi leader and convicted criminal Thomas Sowell is covertly broadcasting hateful views on social media weeks after his organisation was formally listed as a hate group by the government. Lucy Carter reports.
5: An ABC News Verify investigation has established that Thomas Sowell is posting anti-Semitic and homophobic rants while disguised with an Anglo-Saxon mask that has been used in previous neo-Nazi propaganda. In response to questions about the videos and whether they constitute hate speech under the federal government's new laws, a spokesperson for the Home Affairs Minister, Tony Burke, said our agencies are constantly monitoring for any potential breaches. It can also be revealed that Thomas Sowell is living in a multi-million dollar acreage in the Melbourne suburb of Hurstbridge that is being rented to him by a mother and son who appear sympathetic to some of his views.
2: Victorian police say they seized electronic devices and weapons during the arrest of Melbourne underworld figure Mick Gatto this morning. The 70-year-old was arrested along with a 72-year-old woman at a house at Mount Martha as part of investigations into criminal behaviour in the construction sector. Police say detectives seized devices, a baton and a knife. The pair have been released pending further inquiries. An Iranian drone and missile attack has struck Kuwait's international airport, causing injuries and forcing authorities to divert flights. William Howard Evans has the latest.
6: Authorities say the attack has caused severe damage to the airport's Terminal 1. The website Flight Tracker shows aeroplanes diverting from and avoiding Kuwaiti airspace. Earlier, the US military said it had launched self-defense strikes on Iran and shot down ballistic missiles and drones fired at ships and Gulf countries. US Central Command says the strikes on Keshem Island in the Strait of Hormuz are in response to attempted attacks by Iran across the Middle East. The latest strikes are tied to stalled ceasefire negotiations, with talks on a deal to end the months-long war failing to advance over the weekend.
2: The Australian diver taking part in a cave rescue in Laos has left the country after spending several days crawling through muddy passages trying to find 2 people still missing. Josh Richards arrived last Friday after being called into the rescue team at short notice. 5 of the 7 people in the cave have been freed, but efforts to locate the 2 other men are continuing. Mr. Richards says it's been a difficult operation, but he's happy there has been some progress.
7: The guys who are coming out, they spent a lot of time in these places. So they go in well.

0: prepared to go and mine for an extended period of time. So for them, it was really just about being trapped by the water. And as soon as the water level dropped down low enough, they calmly and confidently worked their way back out.
1: Thailand's former Prime Minister Thaksin Shinawat is set to be released from prison early following a royal pardon. He was released on parole last month after serving 8 months in jail and had just over 3 months remaining on his one-year sentence. The 76-year-old billionaire returned to Thailand in August 2023 after 15 years of self-imposed exile to serve time for conflicts of interest and abuse of power committed while he was Prime Minister from 2001 to 2006. The Australian share market lifted today after a surge in AI stocks pushed Wall Street to new record highs. The ASX 200 up 0.7% to end on 8,786. Brent crude trading at $97.77 US a barrel. Gold at $4,462 US an ounce. And the dollar buying 71.6 US cents. Scattered showers on the southern and central ranges, western slopes and adjacent inland plains tomorrow. Snow on the southern ranges at 1,400 metres. Dry and mostly clear along the coast. Partly cloudy along the northern inland and the far west. Sydney, an overnight low of 12, followed by a partly cloudy day. A possible shower, a top of 19. Partly cloudy Friday, 19. Sunny on Saturday and a top of 20. That's the latest ABC News at 6:05.
2: Good evening, welcome to PM. I'm Samantha Donovan, coming to you from the lands of the Wurundjeri people of the Kulin Nation in Melbourne. Tonight, Australia's economic growth slumps as the war in the Middle East rocks business sector confidence. Also, Melbourne underworld figure Mick Gatto arrested by Victorian police investigating corruption in the building industry. And Cricket Australia's Big Bash League set for the biggest shake-up in its history.
3: Cricket Victoria have thought about this long and hard. Part of the sale is that the new owner will be able to call the team whatever they want. They'll still be a Melbourne team. They'll still need to be called Melbourne something.
2: First this evening, Australia's economy is slowing down. The latest figures released by the Bureau of Statistics today show growth of 0.3% in the first quarter of this year. That's down from 0.9% in the previous quarter. What growth there was in the economy was fuelled by investment in data centres due to the rise of artificial intelligence. The Federal Treasurer, Jim Chalmers, is describing today's growth figure as, quote, solid given the circumstances. Rachel Mealy reports.
4: The Prime Minister sees the glass as half full.
5: Order. Well, Order. Our Australian economy is growing. And it grew, Order. Fact.
6: Order.
5: Fun
6: Order.
5: Fact.
6: Members on my left.
5: By 0.3% in the March quarter to be 2.5% higher during the year.
4: The Treasurer too was looking on the bright side.
7: What we see in these national accounts are some very welcome numbers and a very timely reminder of Australia's strengths in challenging times.
4: The quarterly rate of economic growth fell to 0.3% in the March quarter from 0.9% in December. But while that was a slowdown, the economy expanded by 2.5% across the year. The national accounts reveal a boom in spending on data centres related to the uptake of AI. The Treasurer likes to think of it as a surge in business investment.
7: Well, data centre investment is a big part of this business investment story, but it's not the only part of the story. You know, we've seen in recent times some welcome investment in renewable energy and battery storage and in other ways as well.
4: But productivity remains a challenge for the Australian economy. Productivity fell 0.6% in the quarter, but in the same period, hours worked rose 0.9%. The Treasurer was asked if Australians are working more for less.
7: So if you look at the productivity measures here, they're off a little bit, but they're still up through the year, and the market sector a bit higher through the year. We know that the quarterly movements can be volatile.
4: Opposition Treasury spokesman Tim Wilson says the figures show the economy was slowing even before the outbreak of the US war with Iran.
8: The response from the Treasurer has been to give himself a participation award and congratulate and backslap himself for this these disappointing numbers. When the economy is slowing, before Iran and before the budget, Australians are going backwards. And we need a government that is going to lead and build out the future economic prosperity and growth of this country.
4: He says last month's federal

0: Adam Story with ABC News. Planes are continuing to avoid Kuwaiti airspace following Iranian strikes on the country. William Howard Evans reports.
1: Kuwait's army says Iranian drones have hit its international airport, causing significant building damage and injuring a number of people. Earlier, the US military said it had launched so-called self-defense strikes on Iran overnight while shooting down ballistic missiles and drones fired at ships and Gulf countries. Gulf countries, including Kuwait, have faced multiple attacks during the Middle East conflict. This latest aggression is encompassed by stalled ceasefire negotiations between Washington and Tehran, with talks on a deal to end the months-long war failing to advance over the weekend.
0: New data from the Bureau of Statistics estimates illicit products make up about 80% of nicotine consumption. Isabella Tolhurst reports.
2: Despite prices for legal tobacco products tripling over the past decade, the Australian National Accounts shows household spending on legal nicotine has halved since 2020. But the ABS says it isn't because smoking rates have reduced. In fact, greater accessibility and affordability of illicit tobacco has driven higher consumption. Since 2017, nicotine consumption is up 40%. In the same time period, consumption of illicit products, including cigarettes, vapes and nicotine pouches, has jumped from 12% to 80%. The ABS says the largest jump in consumption happened in 2021.
0: An opinion piece written by a university academic defending the use of artificial intelligence has been taken down by the Sydney Morning Herald after the author admitted they used AI to write it. Kath Ellis is the Pro Vice Chancellor of Quality and Integrity at Western Sydney University and was featured on the newspaper's website arguing against concerns that generative AI was diminishing the value of higher education. Editor Jordan Baker says the Herald was not told about the use of AI and that it was unacceptable. A Sydney man placed under an apprehended violence order for sending the Norwegian princess a card has been charged with assaulting a photographer outside court. David James Cook was today barred for 2 years from entering the University of Sydney, where Princess Ingrid Alexandra lives and studies. Police say the 63-year-old sent the princess a card asking for friendship, resulting in officers applying for an apprehended personal violence order on her behalf. He's not been charged with any criminal offence in relation to the card, but is now prohibited from contacting the Norwegian royal. And after facing Newtown Court today, police allege the man assaulted a photojournalist, causing minor injuries. He was arrested before being granted conditional bail to face court later this month. A man who was charged after booing during a welcome to country at a Sydney Anzac Day ceremony has been handed a fine after pleading guilty. Tamsin Buckle reports.
3: Eli Toby refused to apologise for his actions in front of a judge at the Downing Centre local court for disrupting the Martin Place dawn service. The 24-year-old pleaded guilty to committing a nuisance in or on a war memorial. Representing himself, he told the court his behaviour was an expression of his disagreement towards the welcome to country, but was not designed to be offensive to Aboriginal people. When asked several times by Judge Greg Grogan if he was sorry, Toby said he didn't have an answer. The judge described his actions as ignorant, telling him, "You broke a deeply sensitive moment." Toby was fined $880.
0: The Prime Minister of Solomon Islands says a new treaty with Australia will enable a reset in the relationship between the two nations. Matthew Wale and Prime Minister Anthony Albanese

0: have announced the two countries will begin negotiations on a treaty that will allow them to confront global and regional challenges as partners. Mr. Wale says both sides will benefit from an elevated partnership.
1: We have sought a reset in this relationship. We acknowledge that there's been problems over the last few years, I'll be honest. And we thank the Honourable Prime Minister that we're able to elevate our relationship to a comprehensive strategic one.
0: The State Emergency Service's warning of damaging winds in the Blue Mountains and the state's southern and central ranges. Further damaging winds of up to 90 kilometres an hour are possible from Katoomba to Braidwood. Damaging winds and blizzard conditions are also possible in the Snowy Mountains area above 1900 metres. Gusts of up to 117 kilometres per hour were detected at Thredbo this afternoon. New South Wales National Parks has asked people to postpone backcountry travel until conditions improve. Scattered showers on the southern and central western slopes and ranges tomorrow and the adjacent inland plains. Isolated showers elsewhere except in the, on the far northern inland plains and along the northern half of the coast. It'll be mostly sunny in, a possible shower in Sydney tomorrow, and looking at a partly cloudy Friday with a top of 20. ABC News, 25 to 7.
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4: Hello and a very good evening to you. This is Evenings. I am Renee Grosch. Great to have you here. Tonight, it's a Wednesday, and a bit later on at 8 o'clock, we will play What Would You Do Wednesday? We've got the scenario and you tell us what you would do. It's our little sort of dilemma of the week. Tonight, because there has been such a refocusing on the life and music of Michael Jackson, tonight another documentary launches. There's a film called Michael in cinemas now, a musical, MJ the Musical, toured last year to huge audiences. What would you do if you had a teenager, say a 14-year-old, who is becoming obsessed with the music of Michael Jackson? Is that okay?

separate the man from the music? Can you separate the art from the artist? Has enough time passed for you to kind of move on from, I guess, all the allegations, all the talk, all the chat about who the man was? Will there never be enough time for you? We'll tease it out after 8 o'clock tonight. Also, we are going to spotlight the FIFA World Cup tonight. It all starts next week. The Socceroos squad has just been announced. The big game for us is Sunday week.

0: Is it conceivable that Australia might one day, possibly, in a far, far time away, ever win such a tournament? Is that even conceivable? If not, why not? We've been world beaters in so many sports: cricket, tennis, swimming, rowing, cycling, rugby, but not yet the round ball game, have we? Maybe the Matildas got close a couple of years ago, but the Socceroos? Not really. Why not? We'll tease it out a bit later on at 8:30 tonight. First up, let's check the traffic.
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0: Traffic. Bronwyn Martin from the Transport Management Centre. Hi, Bronwyn.
2: Hello, Renee. It's busy on the roads this evening. In the Harbour Tunnel, all the northbound lanes have reopened. There was a broken down car blocking the one of them, but the traffic has been fairly heavy. It is starting to ease through there, though. There is another breakdown, though, this one in the Cross City Tunnel at Willamaloo. So one eastbound lane closed there. You'll need to get into the right lane to get past a broken down truck. At Mascot, one southbound lane of Botany Road is closed due to a crash. So it's the left turn lane from Botany Road into Southern Cross Drive that is affected there. At Kensington, a southbound lane of Southern Cross Drive is closed due to a car breakdown. The traffic slowed through there. And at Balgowlah, another breakdown.

0: lockdown, this one affecting Burnt Bridge Creek deviation. One southbound lane is closed at Sydney Road. It's in the right turn lane. There is a tow truck there now, so hopefully it won't be too long before that one is out of the way. And at Sydney Olympic Park, one northbound lane of Australia Avenue is closed at Shirley Strickland Avenue. There's been a multi-vehicle crash there. The left lane is affected. To the public transport, no major disruptions to the trains at the moment, but at Enfield, buses are diverting away from part of Burwood Road because of a crash. They're missing five stops, so plan ahead using a transport app or transportnsw.info. And for the traffic information, head to livetraffic.com.
1: Before you go, Bronwyn, did you hear about the traffic incident this morning at around 4 a.m. in Sydney?
0: I did. The spectacular reversing into the Archibald Fountain. Is that the one you're referring to?
1: 21-year-old French man, an Uber Eats driver?
0: I tell you what, we see some interesting things on the roads, but I don't think I've ever seen anything quite like that.
1: Mm. He reckons he was in a hire car, a rental car, no valid licence, and has now been charged with negligent driving. But he blames reversing his rental vehicle into the Archibald Fountain in Hyde Park because of his GPS system.
0: Oh, well, if he follows the Live Traffic website and downloads the app, that'll help him out.
1: Thank you, Bronwyn. I shouldn't laugh. It is a serious matter. This was the police inspector talking this morning with Craig Rucastle on 702 Breakfast.
2: Yeah, a strange job that we got called to. It's not the run-of-the-mill job. It was actually reversed into the actual fountain and just parked. It looked like it was just parked in there. So half of it was sticking inside and half of it was sticking out with the driver still inside. Strangely, he was still eating Maccas there. He was an Uber driver, had a rental car. Allegedly, he says he was following his nav man to his destination, and that's where it sent him. So we obviously took him out of the car, did the breath test, ran him up to St Vincent's for his usual blood and urine testing. He's been brought back to Sydney City Police Station for processing and charging. No great structural damage to the fountain, which is a good thing also. He's a French national. That monument was actually given to us. It was a present from the French government in regards to the collaboration with the Australian and French troops in World War One.
3: And the car, have you got the car out? Yes.
2: Yes, we have. Yeah, that's been towed out of there, out of the fountain, and we'll just hold it for testing as well. Yeah, and hopefully his stars on these Uber app doesn't go down because of that lack of delivering those that Maccas. So see how he goes on that front.
1: Well, at least the Maccas were saved. He ate it. Did you know that the Archibald Fountain was gifted by the French? Maybe he was jealous and wanted to take it back home. The weather, currently 17 degrees in the city of Sydney, 17 in the west. Tonight mostly clear, possible showers tomorrow with a top of 19 expected. Canberra, currently 8 degrees. Tonight cloudy, the high chance of showers this evening and showers expected tomorrow with a top temperature of 11 degrees. The world's a crazy place, isn't it?
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1: Now, this is a crazy story, and you may have heard it on Afternoons Today with James O'Loughlin, but it's the story of quicksand. Now, scenes of people disappearing into quicksand, that's been the thing of cartoons and movies for years, hasn't it? It's make-believe, right? You remember Indiana Jones, Harrison Ford, and his tricks with quicksand?
6: What is it, quicksand?
7: I'm calm.
8: No, it's a dry sand pit.
7: I'm sinking,
8: quicksand,
7: but I'm calm.
8: Quicksand is a mix of sand, mud, and water, and depending on the viscosity, it's not as dangerous as people.
7: Oh, for Pete's sake, Jones, we're not in school.
6: It's a rat snake.
8: Rat snake?
6: Well, this one is, all right? It's not even poisonous. Now grab on.
8: Go get something else.
6: Like what?
8: Like a rope or something.
1: Saved by a rat snake in that example, but Lawrence of Arabia, quicksand was a more serious situation for that movie. That is Dord tragically slipping under the desert mire, spiking, the fear of quicksand really worldwide. And then in 1987, the Princess Bride had a go of using quicksand.
4: We'll never succeed. We may as well die here.
9: No, we have already succeeded.
1: But for South Australian local Sarah Derbyshire, quicksand became a frightening reality for her. She's just strolling along a beach, as you might do, in Glenelg North, which is kind of 20 minutes outside of Adelaide. She's got her dog, Mr. Bean, a Maltese. And to find out the rest of the story, she joins us now. Hello, Sarah.
10: Hi.
1: You would not imagine to ever come face-to-face with quicksand. That would be a very unlikely experience.
10: Absolutely.
1: It is the stuff.
10: Here we are.
1: It is the stuff of cartoons and silly movies, is it not?
10: It is.
1: So what happened to you, Sarah?
10: Oh, goodness. Well, I feel like I need to give the backstory. So I headed onto the beach. I've been to this beach many a time. I used to live on the front there years ago. I know it well. Just a few days before, there were big hills of sand.

0: on the beach because they drudge. Oh God, it's probably a bit boring, but the tractors take the sand down to sort of keep the sand on the beach, so not to lose the beach, I think. And they do it once a year. So only a few days before, me and my daughter were climbing over these sand hills. So this time I just walked on with my dog and the sand hills were all completely flattened. So I was videoing it to show her, you know, there's no more sand hills, it's all flat. And then me and my dog were just happily walking along. And then realised it was quite soft, and he was sort of sinking more. It was quite funny at first, and he was sinking more, and then I sort of lifted him up and put him in another place where he sunk even more. And while this was happening, I was sinking. Oh, my goodness. It was so quick. It wasn't like the slow, from my memory, the Indiana Jones movie. It was quite slow. This was not slow. This was, I mean, I am only 5 foot one. But I did sink quite quickly.
1: So were you laughing or were you actually quite freaked out?
0: I wasn't, because it was funny. I never in a million years thought I would sink so fast and so deep. And but, yeah, I had poo bag in one hand. Compostable, by the way. Let's just quote that there before. I threw that. And then my phone that was in my hand, I quickly put that in my pocket, not realizing I was still recording because I needed my hands to pull myself out. So I threw Bean to safety. And then really, you know, instantly I thought, no, I am not going to die like this. This is not it. This is not it. And I just pushed myself out. I don't know. I mean, looking back on the video, if you have the video, I do pray to God a lot, with a lot of swearing as well, a bit different to the 80s movies, what was coming out of my mouth. But it was all very quick. It was all within seconds. I sunk very quick up to my waist, and I couldn't, like, a few steps before that was hard to pull my feet out. So, yeah, it was just then I'm shaking again just thinking about it.
1: It would be frightening. Yeah. So you had to call for help for anybody that was around, and lucky for you there was somebody around.
0: No, oh, you've got the wrong person. So there's two of us, thank goodness. There's Mads June, who got stuck in it, and she did call she was with a friend, and they called the fire brigade, I think, out for her. But for me, there was no one around. It was just me and Mr. Bean. So I'm the second girl. So it happened to her, thank God, a few days before me. I was unaware of this at the time. But yeah, I, with all my might, pulled myself out. Me and Bean got out, got back on the side, and I stood there and thought, no one will ever know about this, because I was so mortified.
1: Yeah.
0: And I showered
1: down. So there's been two of you. There's been two of you at the same place.
0: There's been
1: two
0: of us. And you won't believe, I've got an exclusive for you, but I videoed this. I got back to the car and I was just in shock. We washed ourselves down. I was completely thick with sand from foot to waist. We got back to the car, and then I took my phone out and just looked at the video and saw up to, thinking it was just up to when that happened, but then realised I've recorded while I was in the sand as well. And then I suddenly thought, oh, people need to know about this. You know, if it can't, you know, I was thinking it's surely this is just me, but people need to know. So I did post it in the local pages just saying, look, watch out, because it's pretty dangerous on this area of the beach. And then, thank goodness, because I felt like I was the only idiot on the beach, Mads quoted, oh, it happened to me a few days before, and she got the fire. She had fire reason police out. Oh, good God, yeah. But honestly, I think it would have got to that if I'd have stayed in longer and didn't just say, no, get out.
1: So is the beach now closed?
0: I think they've got no, they have, because we were there yesterday. So thankfully, Bean isn't traumatised enough. He just ran straight down onto the beach again. But they have got signs there to say danger, quicksand. They've not closed it off, though, no.
1: It's very unusual, is it not?
0: I would say, yeah.
1: For this to sort of happen on any beach? I mean,
0: yeah,
1: I know
0: they
1: it was discussed.
0: The dredging every year, but I've never heard of this before.
1: I know it was discussed today that it may happen in the wake of an earthquake, but it's very, very unusual for you to have the experience of walking along sand and just suddenly being dragged down into it and buried alive almost. So what a hero you are.
0: Oh, thanks.
1: Yeah, you and Bean. Your poor dog. Was your dog terrified?
0: He was fine. It's been joked. I pulled him out.

0: the hope that he'll call for help, but he just stood there watching along.
1: Well, you must be pleased. You must be pleased you didn't lose your mobile phone.
0: Oh, yes. I mean, bugger the poo bag, that's gone.
1: I love that your first thought was, I've got to save the poo bag from being buried in the beach.
0: No, that's gone. I don't know where that is, but the phone went straight in my pocket. And and I honestly thought not that I would ever say this to anyone younger than me, but I did sort of telepathically say to Bean, this can be our little secret. I was so mortified.
1: Well, now everybody knows. No, apparently nobody will ever die in quicksand. What you're meant to do is just to relax, not panic, and rotate your legs in slow, small movements to reintroduce water between the sand and your legs. And then you're able to get a grip and get out. But, I can imagine how frightening that would be in the moment.
0: That's good to know now. At least I'll know for next time.
1: If it ever happens again that you're walking down that particular part of the beach in Glenelg North, you'll know exactly what to do, Sarah.
0: Can I tell you something really crazy, though? This is crazy that we've just found out today, so it's an exclusive for you. We've been messaging each other, like, you know, thank God for you. Thank God we're not the only person that's, you know, that this happened to. And I'm actually a breathwork facilitator, so I offered her a free session, you know, as she gets traumatized. It's really good for that. But she said, it's been posted on a few things and there's been some funny comments. And I said, look, just send them love, you know, and people, you know, if only we could all be so perfect. And then and she said, oh, it must be my British sense of humor on things. I don't think they're getting it. And I said, oh, where are you from? She's only from the same town that I'm from in the UK. Like, of all the people in all over the world, how weird is that?
1: It is weird.
0: It is weird.
1: You and her and Harrison Ford, you can all go down in the quicksand together. Sarah, yeah. I'm glad that it all worked out.
0: Thank you.
1: Just avoid that beach if you're going anywhere near Adelaide.
0: I mean, it's a beautiful beach, but I think for now, until it's flattened itself out well, but, you know, or just listen to what you said about twisting your legs or something, getting out.
1: Thank you, Sarah.
0: All right, thank you.
1: Sarah Darvashia with her story of quicksand. Apparently quicksand happens because there's a slurry of sand, water and clay in it. It traps you because there's this pressure that doesn't allow you to kind of get away from it. It kind of this pressure around your legs. So if you just relax and rotate your legs in slow, small movements, then you should be able to get out, according to the science. But I have never heard of this in real life. I've always thought it was really just a thing from cartoons and movies.
2: What is it, quicksand?
3: I'm calm.
4: No, it's a dry sand pit.
3: I'm sinking,
4: quicksand,
3: but I'm calm.
4: It's a mix of sand, mud and water, and depending on the viscosity, it sounds dangerous.
3: Pete's sake, Jones, we're not in school.
2: It's a rat snake.
4: Rat snake?
2: Well, this one is, all right? It's not even poisonous. Now grab on.
4: Go get something else.
2: Like what?
4: Like a rope or something.
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1: 6 minutes away from the 7 o'clock news. Now, I know I bang on about this a lot, but plastic. Why does everything have to be wrapped in plastic and then wrapped again in harder plastic? The over-engineering of some items with the amount of plastic where you need kind of a hacksaw to break open the multiple layers is kind of staggering, isn't it? Beyond belief. Well, there is a new award. It's called the Unpack It Awards. They were held in Canberra overnight and they've spotlighted the worst. So I thought we should have a chat to Kip Hamilton, who's the Plastic Campaigns Manager at the Australian Marine Conservation Society, and he joins us now. Hello, Kip.
7: G'day. Thanks so much for having me on.
1: Now, the very worst of the plastic packaging industry has been spotlighted by your awards, but there is a lot of plastic, soft plastics and hard plastics. Some of them are so difficult to unwrap. And when you finally get your hacksaw or your very sharp scissors, it's a tiny little item that's sitting there being protected. What's the need for it, Sip?
7: Oh, yes, you're right. So we launched the Unpack It Awards and we heard from so many Australians. It was a public nomination process that people are so frustrated with the amount of plastic packaging that they're seeing.

0: use to justify their packaging. But really, at the end of the day, what we're seeing is far too much, and far too much of it is excessive and completely unnecessary.
1: Why is it that often you see single bananas wrapped in plastic? That's a
0: Yeah,
1: weird one, isn't it? Because
0: it's a great question.
1: nobody eats the banana skin.
0: Look, fruit has its own natural wrapping, and that's how we think it should be sold and be available for people. One of the worst packaging awards did go to avocados wrapped in plastic netting. Again, there's no need to be wrapping five avocados up in its in rubber.
1: No, I'm pretty sure I'm not eating the avocado skin either.
0: No, that's right. I certainly hope not.
1: So who actually won the award for the worst plastic packaging?
0: So the worst packaging went to the Franken can. This is a fill-on-site plastic can which has a plastic base and a metal lid that it's welded to the top. So it's a combination of plastic and metal. It's used by cafes to serve iced beverages. And unfortunately, it's often used on the go, so it's prone to littering. But also, sometimes it's used in dine-in settings when a simple glass would do the job.
1: So why is it so offensive? Because it's single use and there's a lot of plastic that makes up the cup. Is that what it is?
0: Yeah, so it's problematic for a whole host of reasons. One, that it's prone to littering. It's not included in container refund schemes, so you're not getting your 10 cents back for it. It's often used as a single-use item instead of what should be used, which is a reusable glass, but also that it's really hard to recycle because the materials are combined this way. So you sort of, it ticks a lot of boxes for why it's completely unnecessary.
1: If you've got any other examples that really irritate you, 0467922702 is our number. The one that I can't understand is the plastic clamshell. And it's so strong, that plastic clamshell. And it encases things like your batteries. So you get a packet of batteries, and it's so impossible to even open the plastic covering.
0: Yeah, there's no shortage of frustration. It's the different materials, it's the number of layers, and it's not being able to get into actually access the product.

0: introduce new packaging laws in this country.
1: Mm. Kmart was called out by you guys for their dumbbells, their Anko dumbbells that are wrapped in an extraordinary amount of excessive plastic.
0: It's quite ludicrous. So one of the nominators for this item said they got home, they opened the hard plastic case and were absolutely shocked to see that every weight in this dumbbell set is wrapped in its own layer of single-use plastic packaging. You don't know this when you're buying the weight sets, and it means that there's this really unfortunate single-use plastic that's ending up in your home that you'd rather not have.
1: I mean, I hate to admit this, but my daughter bought some stuff from Shein, which I can't bear. And there was more plastic than there were items. So there was a plastic bracelet, this crappy plastic bracelet wrapped in plastic. And then there was plastic around every single item. And the items were like $2 or $3. And then it came in more plastic and then the actual bag that it was sent in the mail. And it was just bizarre, to be polite.
0: It's really strange. You shouldn't have to be sort of doing pass the parcel to try and get to the product on the inside. It's, yeah, a lot of these items and a lot of the things that people were nominating had the same sentiment. Cut back how much packaging you're using.
1: Yeah. So these are the inaugural awards, the Unpack It Awards. You're going to have it again next year?
0: Yes, well, look, there's certainly a lot of packaging out there, and it's a great opportunity for people to be able to have their say. So we look forward to running the awards again and seeing what comes out of it next time.
1: Good on you, Kip. Thank you for your time tonight.
0: Thanks so much. Great to chat.
1: Kip Hamilton from the Australian Marine Conservation Society.
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3: Adam Story with ABC News. The Organisation for Economic Cooperation and Development says the Iran war has dented economic growth prospects worldwide. It warns a more severe shock is likely if there's no ceasefire before next year, and it will push some countries into

0: annual growth to 2.5%, down from 2.6%. AMP economist Mi Bui says it's likely to slow even further.
1: The impact from the Middle East actually has opposite impact. So it actually didn't detract from activity this quarter. It actually added to household spending. We do expect that to show up from the second quarter. And we do see that GDP might actually slow quite significantly to just 0.2% in the June quarter or 1.7% over the year.
0: Meanwhile, Israel has increased its bombardment of Lebanon just one day after U.S. President Donald Trump convinced Israel's Benjamin Netanyahu to pull back from attacking the capital, Beirut. Middle East correspondent Matthew Doran has more from northern Israel.
2: It shows that Israel is continuing its bombardment against claimed Hezbollah sites. We know that the ongoing criticism of Israel is that civilians are being caught up in this and the civilian infrastructure is also being hit. There were some quite dramatic pictures which emerged yesterday local time from Tyre, where a hospital was severely damaged as a result of a strike which hit nearby there. Israel Katz, the Israeli defence minister, has said that as far as Israel is concerned, there is no ceasefire in southern Lebanon. And that is quite at odds with what Donald Trump, the US president, was saying, that he convinced Israel and Hezbollah to stop attacking each other.
0: The federal government will review the mechanism it uses to assess how much government funding older people should get to help them live at home. Here's political reporter Evelyn Manfield.
3: The integrated assessment tool is used to determine the level of funding a person should get through the government's Aged Care Support at Home program. An assessor inputs information about the person into the tool and it uses an algorithm to decide the level of support. It's been controversial though, because it then can't be overridden by humans. Yesterday, Senate estimates heard of hundreds of complaints, with 132 people found to need reassessment. The health department now has 3 months to give advice on if adjustments are needed.
0: An investigation is underway after a man died in custody less than a week after driving his car into a Western New South Wales police station. Donnie Homps was denied bail last Friday shortly after he was arrested for driving his ute into Mudgee Police Station and narrowly missing officers. Corrective Services confirmed the 67-year-old died in Bathurst Correctional Centre today. Authorities are investigating the death and a mandatory report will be provided to the coroner. The Australian diver who has assisted in the Laos cave rescue says the search continues for two more men. John

0: Shift in consumer behaviour is being attributed to the war in Iran and subsequent fuel price surge, along with an influx of cheaper electric vehicles imported from overseas. In sports, St George Illawarra centre Valentine Holmes is confident the team is moving in the right direction following their first win of the season at the weekend. And the Dragons have received a further boost this week with Connor Watson signing on a one-year deal for next season. Holmes credit coach Dean Young in being able to get players to buy in.
1: He's just straight up and honest with players, and I think a lot of players see that, the way he talks in the media and stuff, and kind of want to be coached by him. So, but yeah, getting the likes of Connor Watson for a year, and then obviously with Keon Drinky and Metcalf, it's exciting to see what we can build.
0: Scattered showers on the southern and central ranges, western slopes and adjacent inland plains tomorrow. Snow on the southern ranges at 1,400 metres, dry and mostly clear along the coast. A partly cloudy day ahead for Sydney with a possible shower and a top of 19. It's 7:05.
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2: And a very good evening to you. Thank you for being here and choosing the ABC. Tonight, coming up in about an hour or so, it's What Would You Do Wednesday, where we've got a scenario and you tell us what you would do. Tonight, it's all around the music of Michael Jackson.

Tonight, another documentary launches. There's a film on Michael Jackson's early life in cinemas now. A big musical toured with great success, big audiences last year. You've got a 14-year-old. He's become obsessed with the music of Michael Jackson. Is that okay? Can you separate the man from the music? Can you separate the art from the artist? Already on the text line, Jay says, just remember that Michael Jackson wasn't convicted of anything. No, he wasn't. They were just allegations. But he was a very unusual person, and he did admit to having very young children sleeping in his bed. Sue says, I'm not happy at all about the Michael Jackson movie. He made a mockery of the court process, giving a performance before his court appearance and arriving late. His music is played on mainstream. The other side is Gary Glitter, who's alive and convicted, and no one plays his music except for the movie. We'll tease it out after 8 o'clock. Is it not appropriate to play the music? Is it okay to enjoy the music and disregard the artist? Or has the passage of time been such that, look, we'll never really know the answer, so let sleeping dogs lie? Is that okay?

0: after 8 o'clock, we're going to preview the FIFA World Cup. It begins next week. The Socceroos squad has been announced. My question, is it conceivable that one day, into the far, far distance, that Australia might possibly win that tournament? Why not? Let's check the weather and then we'll play the quiz. Tomorrow, if you're in Canberra, 11 is the top. Showers expected. Newcastle 19, a possible shower and a windy day. Wollongong, possible showers at 18. Bathurst, showers and a top of 10. Cowra going for 11 with showers. Lismore sunny at 20. Bega 17 and a shower or two. And Sydney, a top temperature of 19 degrees and a possible shower expected.
1: To play the quiz, call now. 1-300-222-702.
0: Yes, 1-300-222-702 is the number to play the quiz. First caller wins a book just for being first. And my icebreaker question tonight is, we were talking about quicksand earlier. You may have heard the program about 10 or 15 minutes ago. One woman's story of being on a beach in South Australia, not far from Adelaide, and she's walking along the beach and suddenly she hits quicksand. Swallowed up by the sand, her dog was almost too. She's survived and she's laughing and telling the tale, but it

0: me think, quicksand on an Australian beach? That is very unusual. It's the stuff of cartoons, right? So I was thinking, what other cartoon-style powers would you like to make your own? If I could give you quicksand to throw at the baddies to stop them in their tracks, that'd be quite good. Or perhaps you would like those Inspector Gadget arms. Remember him? Those extendable arms that could pretty much reach for anything. That's what I would rather like. What is it for you? What borrowed from cartoons or silly movies, what powers or gadgets or items would you like for yourself? 1-300-222-702 to play the quiz to Hunter in Maroubra. Hello, Hunter.
1: Hi.
0: Yeah, you're my first caller, so you've won a book. Congratulations.
1: Thank you.
0: What cartoon-style power would you like?
1: I'd probably want the Harry Potter cloak, invisibility cloak.
0: Yeah. You'd take the cloak over the wand?
1: Yes.
0: Yeah. Okay, good answer. Here's a question. It comes from news.

0: Hunter. Police have removed a car that crashed. It reversed into a fountain in which park in Sydney early this morning?
1: Oh, we know about the police one in Mudgee, but...
0: So it's at a big park in the middle of Sydney where a fountain stands.
2: Hyde Park?
0: Yeah, it is Hyde Park. Well done. Here is a voice. I'm looking for you to identify this famous voice. Who might it be?
3: The rumble. Don't we rumble? Float like a butterfly and sting like a bee. Rumble, young man, rumble. Hey! That's what we're going to do. That's we're going to rumble.
0: Rumble, the iconic catchphrase of whom?
1: Dad's helping.
2: Dad's helping, yeah. He thinks it's Muhammad Ali.
0: He thinks it's Muhammad Ali and he's right. So Muhammad Ali, Dad...
4: Multiple choice.
0: ..and Hunter, he died on this day, the 3rd of June, but what was the year? Was it 1996, 2006 or 2016?
5: 2016.
2: He said 2006.
0: 2006? It is not. Sorry, Hunter. Sorry, Dad. But you've been our first caller. You've won a book. So stay on the line and we'll get you your details.
2: Thank you, Renee.
0: Thank you, Hunter. 1-300-222-702 or the text line 0467-922-702. Hello, Hugh in Tamworth.
6: Hi, Renee. How are you going?
0: Oh, I'm really well. If it's not quicksand... or it's not the Go-Go Gadget arms, what other cartoon-style power would you like?
6: Yeah, look, I grew up sort of a kid in the 80s, so He-Man, Power of Grayskull, you know, when you sort of suddenly put the sword up and you, you know, get really strong with all those powers, I'll take that, I think.
0: Oh, yeah. Very good. Yes, like the Excalibur.
6: That's right, Skeletor and all those characters, but, yeah, that was my childhood.
0: Nice one. Hugh, what's our national gemstone?
6: National gemstone. Ooh,
0: what's Australia's gemstone? The national gemstone.
6: I'll go with diamond.
0: Is it diamond? Sorry, Hugh, not diamonds.
6: Yeah, no worries.
0: But they are a girl's best friend, just so you know.
6: They are.
0: Yeah. Thanks, Hugh. 1-300-222-702. Mike and Curl Curl. Hello, Mike.
7: Hello.
0: Hey, Mike, do you remember this character?
7: I do. That's the Roadrunner.
0: The Roadrunner. Would you like Roadrunner's superpowers?
7: Sure. Yeah, that'd be good.
0: To run at supersonic speed away from coyotes. Yeah. What would you like?
7: Yeah.
0: What power from cartoons?
7: Invisibility.
0: Who do you want to disappear from?
7: Well, just in case. I don't know.
0: Just in case.
7: Just in case I need it.
0: Just in case things get too hectic. Mike, what's our national gemstone?
7: Well, we're going to guess. Should we say opal?
2: Yeah.
7: I mean opal.
0: Yeah, it is opal. It is opal. We're talking more about opals and the big opal centre in Lightning Ridge that's struggling quite a lot.
7: Yeah.
0: Take a listen to this song, looking for the name of this song and the artist.

0: taking us back, isn't it?
1: Is it? I think it's something like "You Keep Me Hanging On" by, is it Diana Ross or possibly the Supremes?
0: Yeah, you got it.

0: Nicely done, Mike. Take a listen to this news question. See how you go with this one. It's been announced that the AUKUS plans have changed again. How many used submarines will now be delivered to Australia as part of the AUKUS agreement?
1: Okay, I'm not sure, but what do you reckon? I'm here with the Brains Trust. So, what do you reckon? Three?
2: Yeah.
1: Possibly three.
0: Three?

0: three used submarines? You are correct. Is it a good deal, Mark?
1: That was a guess.
0: That's a guess. Yes, three used Virginia-class submarines is now what we've signed up to. Don't know what you think about that. Today is Mabo Day, Mike. Today is Mabo Day. It commemorates Eddie Mabo and his successful efforts to overturn which legal concept?
1: I don't know, it was land ownership or something, wasn't it? Or Indigenous land rights of some description. That's as close as I think,
0: You're very close. You are close. It is about land.
1: And it was about ownership or Indigenous rights or...
0: But what's the... I'm looking for the legal concept. The legal concept that is the... that was tested in the Mabo case.
1: Was all, I don't know, the right to...
2: Land ownership.
1: Land ownership. the right to reside on the land, traditional lands or something like that.
0: Yeah. You are very close, but I am looking for the actual legal concept, and it's a specific concept that I think... To be fair to the quiz and all our listeners, we have to say thank you very much, Mike, but good night.
1: Thank you.
0: I'm going to make you invisible. I'm going to disappear you right now. Thank you, Mike. John in Denniston. Hello, John.
3: Good evening, Renee, and welcome back.
0: Ah, thank you very much, John. What cartoon-style power would you like to have for yourself?
3: Bruce Wayne's fortune. It allows him to buy all of Batman's cool toys.
0: Ah, okay. Yes, and he did have a lot of cool toys, didn't he?
3: He had a lot of cool toys, and when he kept breaking them, he could always afford to buy another one.
0: His Batmobile was pretty spectacular.
3: Oh, he had a bat boat, a bat plane, all sorts of bat helicopter, heaps of stuff, isn't it?
0: John, what is the legal concept, that Eddie Mabo and his successful efforts overturned as we celebrate today, Mabo Day?
3: Terras nullius.
0: Terra nullius is correct. Terra nullius. Well done. Here's a question about Gout Gout. World Athletics has ratified Gout Gout's under 20 world record in which event? What does he run in?
3: Oh, the 100 metres?
0: The 100 metres? Not the 100 metres.
3: Oh, I shall bow up. Disgracefully.
0: All right. Thank you, John. 19.67 seconds. The World Athletics Association has ratified that under 20 world record for Gout Gout. What is the event? Not the 100 metres. To Craig in Wollongong. Hello, Craig.
4: Hello.
0: First time caller. Two Craigs.
5: Hello.
6: Craig and team.
0: Craig and team.
6: Brain trust in the car.
0: Well done, Craig and team. Yeah. So it's not the 100 metres. The World Athletics Association has ratified Gout Gout's under 20 world record, 19.67 seconds. What's the event?
4: 200 metres.
0: 200 metres. You're right. Oh, thank you. Ivanka says I didn't finish off the Muhammad Ali question. I didn't.
7: Multiple choice.
0: Muhammad Ali died on this day, the 3rd of June. What was the year? Was it 1996 or 2016?
6: Oh, 96.
5: Sure?
6: Yeah, no, what are we saying?
5: 96!
0: Yep. Or 2016? Someone who yelled out 96 with great enthusiasm?
5: The little one.
6: The little one. Yelled out 96 because that was before he was born.
5: Well, yes.
0: Are we locking it in?
8: Yeah, team? we're locking it in.
0: The Craig team?
6: Yeah.
0: Did Muhammad Ali die on this day in 1996 at the age of 74?
5: Oh!
0: Bum, bow. Sorry for that. What's your superpower? Okay. If you're going to borrow something from a cartoon or a silly movie, what would you like?
6: I shouldn't say silly movie
0: because Harry Potter is not a silly movie. It's a wonderful story.
6: Yeah, so invisibility. The
8: like Harry Potter's invisibility cloak.
0: Oh, you want the invisibility cloak too? Sorry,
8: I need it.
0: It's taken. It's already been sold tonight.
8: Oh,
0: you can have the wand.
8: I'll take the wand.
0: Thank you, guys. 1300 222 702 to Port Macquarie and to Michael. Hello, Michael.
9: getting on?
0: I'm really well. Thanks for picking up the phone. First time caller. Michael, have you ever heard of quicksand being a thing in, well, anywhere in real life?
9: Oh, yeah, yeah, yeah.
0: You have?
9: Yeah, it's a thing. Not like they see in the movies where you sink down to your neck in a minute, but I think it's a geological formation of some sort.
0: Yeah, an extraordinary story that a woman just recently is walking along a beach in Adelaide. Well, just it's Glenelg North, which is not far from Adelaide, about 20 minutes. And she's walking along this beach, just looking at the hills that are no more, the sand hills, and she's videoing it, and suddenly quicksand is upon her.
9: Well, there you go.
0: Yeah. Pretty. I've never heard of that in Australia before, have you?
9: Oh, yeah, I think so. It's just, like I said, it's a geological formation where probably clay particles get mixed up with the sand and then you get the slipping forces between the crystals instead of the solid formation that you might get out of a crystal formation. Instead of that, you get the platelets that are clay, and then you've got the slippage.
0: Yeah. Yeah, Harrison Ford experienced it.
10: What is it, quicksand?
11: I'm calm.
12: No, it's a dry sand pit.
11: I'm sinking,
12: quicksand,
11: but I'm calm.
12: It's a mix of sand, mud and water, and depending on the viscosity, it sounds dangerous.
11: Oh, for Pete's sake, Jones, we're not in school.
10: It's a rat snake.
12: Rat snake?
10: Well, this one is, all right? It's not even poisonous. Now grab on.
12: Go get something else.
10: Like what?
0: Indiana Jones. Saved by the rat snake. If you could have a power like quicksand to stop baddies in their tracks, would you like that, or would you like something else?
9: Oh, I think I'd like something else. I'd just love to fly. I think the flying, you know, a bit of an Iron Man thing, put on the suit and, you know, go up to the stratosphere and, you know, that'd be the thing. That'd be great.
0: Oh, so you don't want like Aladdin's magic carpet. You want a suit.
9: Well, that'd be better, I think, because of the atmosphere and stuff and being able to breathe, it'd be a plus. So, yeah, no, that'd be the thing I'd be looking for.
0: Mm. Yeah. Well, we've got to move on. The Muhammad Ali question, I think, is yours. Muhammad Ali died on this day, not in 1996, not in the year 2006, but at the age of 74, it was...
9: 2016.
0: Yeah. Sadly. Here's a song. I'm looking for you to identify the name of this song and the artist. Here it is.

0: Maybe. Is that a Kelly Clarkson type song? Or?
1: Is it?
0: Oh, yeah, that's my answer. It doesn't come to me straight up that what it might be, but yeah, I'll say that.
1: Mm. Is it Kelly Clarkson? Sorry, Michael, not Kelly Clarkson, but thank you all the same.
0: Not a problem.
1: Yeah, have a good one. Thanks for calling. 1-300-222-702 to Nia in Rose Bay. Is it Nia or Nia?
2: Nia.
1: Nia. Hello, welcome. What cartoon style power would you love?
2: I'd want to never feel pain.
1: Oh, to never feel pain. Have you had to feel a lot of pain?
2: I got burnt once very badly. Oh. It wasn't too bad.
1: Did you have to go to hospital?
2: Yes.
1: Mm. Was it on your face or your hand?
2: My stomach.
1: On your stomach. Yeah, okay. So that's very painful.
2: Yeah.
1: Well, that'd be a great superpower, wouldn't it?
2: Yeah.
1: You could deflect the pain onto nasty people. No, I shouldn't say that. No, you could just absorb the pain.
2: Yeah.
1: Yeah, very good. Now, here's a song. Would you know the name of this song and who it's by?

0: It was the theme song for a big world event about 16 Soccer? Years ago.
1: Yeah. I hear it a lot during class on Just Dance. Is it Waka Waka?
0: It is. And who is it
1: by? By Shakira.
0: Yeah, well done.

0: time for Africa.
1: So where do you hear it? On Just Dance?
2: Yeah.
1: Do you play that after school?
2: No, we play it during school for, like, breaks.
1: Ah, okay. Right. That's not your lesson.
2: No.
1: No. That'd be good, wouldn't it, if you went to a school where they just taught you to dance and sing?
2: I wish.
1: You'd go there in the school holidays too, wouldn't you?
2: Yep.
1: Yeah. Yeah. Here's a news question, Naya. How old are you, Naya?
3: I'm 10.
1: You're 10. Have you got any help tonight?
3: Off of parents, yeah.
1: Okay. All right. There's a Sydney community radio station that has just been saved from closure. I'm looking for the name of it. It's been in news today.
3: Oh, God.
1: Community radio station broadcast across Sydney. No money. It's just been saved from switch off. What's the name of it?
3: Bondi FM.
1: Bondi FM. That is a mighty good guess, but it's not right, Naya. Thank you all the same.
3: Thank you.
1: Lovely to chat to you. 1300 222 702. Doug on the text line says, my cartoon style power that I'd like would be to have the lamp with the genie in it. Yes, okay, I know where you're going, Doug. But I was actually myself thinking, wouldn't it be great to have the I Dream of Genie power to blink with your arms crossed just to make something go away? I guess that's along the same lines as the invisibility cloak in a way. Betty in Dapto. Hello, Betty.
4: Hello, Renee.
1: What cartoon-style power would you like?
4: Oh, Samantha that was in Bewitched. You just, if you wanted the dusting done, you just switch your nose. All the dusting gets done.
1: Mm. Yeah, Samantha, just wiggling the nose.
4: Yeah.
1: Yeah, that'd be good, wouldn't it?
4: Yes, it would.
1: Yeah, your wish is my command. Betty.
4: Don't make promises you can't live up to.
1: That's true. But I can fulfil the promise of our broadcast from your house in November. That is happening.
4: I hope so.
1: Yeah, no, that is happening. We need to actually talk to you off air about the logistics of that, but we can do that in a couple of months.
4: Yeah, all right.
1: Yeah, it's a big birthday for you, isn't it, Betty?
4: I think that you and Natasha should come down beforehand so that you know where to come to.
1: Oh, okay. You think we should be a bit more planned than our current strategy?
4: Well, it'd be terrible to lose your way, although where I live is very easy to find.
1: I think you're onto something. In fact, Betty, maybe we get you to organise the entire broadcast and then you can have all the stress and we can just

0: Yeah, we can do the birthday Eve celebration.
1: And then we're going to have another party on Friday and another one Saturday.
0: Really? You're going to be partied out?
1: Yeah, well, David's coming one day. You know David?
0: I know David, yeah.
1: He's coming one day.
0: Is the Prime Minister coming?
1: No.
0: No.
1: I don't like him. I'm not into that.
0: I won't tell him that you said that. Well, I'll think of some other guests to come, shall I?
1: I'll tell you who I would like to come.
0: Okay, here we go.
1: And that's Maury, Andrew Moore.
0: Oh, you'd want Andrew Moore to come?
1: Yeah, I love Andrew.
0: Oh. Tash, have you got that? We'll make a note. We'll see if we can make that happen, Betty.
1: And now, I think we should ask our tennis player that talked to me before.
0: Oh, John Alexander.
1: Yeah.
0: Yeah. Oh, yeah, he might be interested.
1: Yeah.
0: Yeah. I mean, who wouldn't be interested?
1: I don't know.
0: Every time we talk about it, the board lights up with people wanting to come. I said, no, you can't come. It's a private affair, but we'll broadcast the event. Everybody wants to come, Betty. We're going to make that happen.
1: I get the same reaction too.
0: That's good.
1: Mainly on the men who fill in, you know, like, I don't know, there's a few of them that seem to really like talking to me and, yeah.
0: Yeah, you know you get a letter from the King when you turn 100.
1: Oh, well, I don't like the King.
0: I won't get him on either then.
1: No.
0: No, you're the list is diminishing by the moment. So, to the quiz, it's a new question. Might be tricky for you, Betty, because you live in Dapto and this is a very Sydney story, but there's a Sydney community radio station. It's been in news today. It's been saved from switch off thanks to UTS, the University of UTS. I'm looking for the name of it.
1: Can I make a guess, hey?
0: It's not Bondi FM.
2: Yeah, it was Vox. Vox, I think, something or other. I'm not sure. There was one called Vox. No, don't know. Sorry.
1: See, my trouble is I only listen to ABC. Or...
0: Oh, you and me both, Betty.
1: I don't listen to much.
0: I only listen to the evening show.
1: Oh, well, I listen to them. I listen to them from sometimes. If I don't go downstairs and I'm upstairs and I'm just listening to radio, I listen all day.
0: No, I do. I listen to a lot of radio. But I do listen to this station, actually. It's been going for some time. It's a Sydney community radio station, and it is well worth saving because it does give a lot of university students the chance to get into the broadcast business. Betty, before we let you go, Wonder Woman, a number of people saying they love the idea of this outside broadcast from Betty's place. You're an absolute treasure, Betty. Please do it, says a number of people. So, yeah, that's a commitment, Betty. Well, we're going to make that happen. We'll speak to you off air.
1: Yeah, there's nothing to stop it from happening.
0: No.
1: Unless I'm not here by then. I've got to live that long.
0: Don't say that.
1: I've got a good report from my cardiologist, so that's a start.
0: Excellent. Excellent. Thank you, Betty. Have a good night. Thanks, Adrian.
1: Bye.
0: 1-300-222-702. To Sebastian in Strathfield. Hello, Sebastian.
3: Hi, how are you going?
0: I'm very well. What's the community radio station in Sydney that's been saved from switch off?
3: It is 2SER.
0: 2SER. Yes, it is. That's good news, isn't it?
3: It is.
0: Yeah. Do you ever listen to 2SER?
3: Look, not regularly, but I do know a few people who did start over there. So yeah, they're doing great things.
0: Yeah. But, you know, you have to have community radio stations because that's the entry into other broadcast media and other forms of journalism.
3: 100%. So I'm glad it's staying.
0: Yeah, me too. Take a listen to this famous voice. Who does it belong to?
4: I need to push my body to the limit, and if something happens, something happens.
0: He turns 40 today. There's a new Netflix documentary out on him. He is a tennis legend. Who is it?
3: That is Rafael Nadal.
0: Yeah, well done. Have you seen any of that documentary?
3: I have not yet. I'm yet to watch it.
0: Quite an extraordinary man. 22 Grand Slam men's singles titles, 22, an Olympic gold medal. And I think across his career, he won 92 career ATP singles titles.
3: He's an absolute legend.
0: And I think you learn from the documentary that he's sustained a whole host of injuries that we never really knew about throughout his career.
3: Yeah, I think there's been a few games where he actually played in excruciating pain, but

0: ongoing.
1: Yeah, yeah. Here's a multiple choice.
2: Multiple choice.
1: The first bikini, Sebastian, the first bikini was designed by a French designer and it was displayed in Paris in what year? Do you reckon it was 1926, 1936, or 1946?
0: I'll take a stab and I'll say 36.
1: 1936? It is not. Ever worn a bikini?
0: There'd be a worry if I was, if I ever did.
1: Mankini?
0: No, never.
1: Not open to that. If you wanted to borrow something, an object, an item, a power from a cartoon or a film, perhaps, what might that be?
0: It'll have to be, Inspector Gadget had this one, a propeller would come out of his hat and I would use it so I can fly over with slow walkers.
1: Oh, you like me. See, I love about Inspector Gadget, his arms.
0: Yeah.
3: Go, Gadget arms!
0: He had the arms, he had the legs, like the springy legs, but the propeller that comes out of his hat,
1: yeah,
0: that is the one that I want.
1: What a great cartoon that was. Thank you, Sebastian.
0: Thank you.
1: 1-300-222-702 to Ellen in Canberra. Hello, Ellen.
4: Oh, she's coming.
1: She's coming. Ellen, come on down. It's a multiple choice for you. We've knocked out one of the answers.
2: Multiple choice.
1: The first bikini bathing suit by a French designer was displayed in Paris. What year do you think it was? 1926 or 1946?
4: Just 46, I reckon.
1: 1946 is correct. So the bikini got its name from the place Bikini Atoll. It was the testing site for what?
4: Oh, nuclear weapons.
1: Yeah. Yeah, we'll accept that. Nuclear weapons or the atomic bomb. Here's a news question. Peebo Bryson has died, aged 75. He's famous for his Disney duets, A Whole New World from Aladdin, and this song.
5: If

0: What's that song?
1: It's the song from Beauty and the Beast, isn't
0: yeah,
1: it?
0: Yeah, it is, from Beauty and the Beast. And that is the name of the song. Nicely done. K-pop star, K-pop, Korean pop, Rosé. She lived in Australia until the age of 15 before becoming a big K-pop star. Which Australian city did she live in?
1: This is going to get us.
2: If this doesn't, I'm going to die.
0: Ellen, you would know Rosé, wouldn't you?
2: Yeah. She's the creative arbiter, right?
0: Yeah. Arpita. Yep, that one.
2: 2020.
0: So she lived in which Australian city until the age of 15 before becoming a big K-pop star?
1: Do you want to guess Sydney?
2: Sure.
1: All right, we'll get Sydney.
0: You're going to lock in Sydney? It is not.
1: Sorry, mate.
0: Ellen, that's okay. There's always tomorrow night. What cartoon-style power would you like to have?
2: Telekinesis.
0: Telekinesis. Now, is telekinesis the reading of minds or is it the reading of bodies?
1: It's moving stuff, isn't it?
2: Yeah.
1: Yeah, moving stuff.
0: Moving stuff with your mind. With your mind, yeah. The kinesis is the movement. Got it. Okay, that would be cool, wouldn't it? Are you thinking of a particular character or a particular cartoon or movie where they can do that?
2: No.
0: Oh, yeah, Matilda. Yeah, Matilda. Yeah. Yeah, she can do that. Thank you, Ellen. Thanks, Dad.
2: Bye-bye.
0: See ya. 1-300-222-702. Anthony in Temora. Hello, Anthony.
3: Hello, Renee.
0: Oh, you sound disappointed.
3: Oh, no. I'm sorry to mislead you.

0: Anthony, how's the day going?
1: Oh, not too bad, yeah.
0: Anything happen?
1: No complaint. No, not much. Just been keeping Mum company. She gets lonely every now and then.
0: Oh, so you visit her. Do you live near her?
1: Yeah, I'm in walking distance from her.
0: Oh, you're a good son.
1: Well, I try to be. I'm an only child.
0: Well, she's lucky to have you. So, yeah. Anthony, if you could have a cartoon-style power, or you could have an object, or you could have, well, you know, anything really that a cartoon features, like a Chitty Chitty Bang Bang flying car, for example, what would you like?
1: Yeah, I would like super strength, because Superman was a strong man. He was a fit man, and even Clark Kent was a healthy sort of a guy. I'm sort of a very obese Australian, and I'd like to be a little bit more fitter. And the super strength that comes with that might have its advantages.
0: Yeah, probably would. Anthony, it's not Sydney. Which Australian city do you think K-pop star Rosé lived in until the age of 15? She's now a mega star. It's quite an incredible story. But where did she grow up?
1: I don't know. I'll just eliminate a city for the team and say Melbourne.
0: It is Melbourne. There you go. One for the team. Well done. Here's a song. I'm looking for the name of this song and the artist.

0: you done, Anthony. In Tamora. Now, Imperial, Honey Merkut and Daisy. They are all varieties of what?
1: I can't help you out with that. In Imperial, you said.
0: Imperial, Honey Merkut and Daisy.
1: Yeah, well, are we looking for an equivalent in metric or something like that?
0: Hmm.
1: So that's how lost I am.
0: That's all right. I'll leave you with your super strength and bid you farewell. I hope your mum's

0: Doing okay.
1: Yes, thank you. Yeah, thanks for your good wishes.
0: Pop in on her tomorrow.
1: Okay, then I might just do that.
0: Thanks, Anthony. 1-300-222-702 to Steve in Church Point. Hello, Steve.
2: Hi, Renee.
0: How are you doing?
2: I'm good, thank you very
0: If
2: much.
0: I could give you a cartoon-style power from any cartoon or any film for that matter, what would you like?
2: Well, I reckon I'd like the power of a Jedi Knight.
0: Power of a
2: I reckon that'd
0: Jedi.
2: be pretty
0: Ah.
2: Jedi Knight of stuff.
0: Yeah, very good.
2: Hey, I've got a story on quicksand.
0: Oh, do you? Okay.
2: I got caught in quicksand on a beach at Fraser Island. I can't remember what the island's called now.
0: How long ago?
2: I was about 10. I'm 58 now. I was very young, and it was frightening. I was right down almost to my waist, and I had to call out to my dad, and he ran over and pulled me out. But I still remember it. I thought I was going to die.
0: Yeah.
2: It's really scary, yeah.
0: So that's another story. So Fraser Island, have you heard of anyone else experiencing the same thing?
2: Not really, no, but I know they've got all the natural water springs there, so there could have been one on the beach.
0: Mm.
2: I can't quite remember because I was quite young, but there was no
0: Experts.
2: signs or anything. It was just on the beach, yeah.
0: Yeah, I mean, experts have said today that, you'll never die from it. You just have to relax and not panic and sort of unscrew your legs from the sand to allow water to get between your legs so then you can crawl out of it. Is that how you got out of the quicksand yourself?
2: No. Dad had to run and pull me out. I was down to my waist. I thought I was going down.
0: Do you reckon you would have gone down? Does your dad reckon if he hadn't have
2: I don't
0: been
2: know.
0: there?
2: I don't know, because I was pretty young. I definitely wouldn't have known the technique of what to do. But I
0: Yeah.
2: went down pretty quick.
0: Yeah. Gosh, that is frightening, isn't it? I've always thought that was the stuff of cartoons.
2: Anyway, there's a
0: Anyway,
2: story for you.
0: thank you. Yeah, I wonder if anybody else has experienced a date with quicksand. Imperial, honey murket, and daisy. They are all varieties of what?
2: I don't know. I'm going to just have to take a guess.
0: So it is a food. Imperial, honey murket, and daisy. It's a variety of what food?
2: Honey?
0: Is it honey? Oh,
2: Yeah.
0: honey, sorry, Steve.
2: Okay.
0: Yeah, good on
2: Thank
0: you. Thanks for
2: you.
0: your story. 1-300-222-702. Mel in Rosebank, you've got it. What food are these all varieties of? Imperial, honey murket, and daisy. To Preston in Mona Vale. Hi, Preston.
3: Is it me? Sorry,
0: It
3: hello?
0: is you. Hello, Preston.
3: Hi, how are you?
0: Very,
3: Hi, Renee.
0: very well. What do you reckon? Imperial, honey murket, and daisy. They are all varieties of a food in season
3: Bloody
0: right now.
3: in season. Oh, got to be apples.
0: Are they apples?
3: Ah,
0: Not
3: what is
0: apples.
3: season? Ah, oh, fuck.
0: Preston, what cartoon style power or gadget would you like?
3: Oh, me. I'd have to go Dr. Doolittle. I'd
0: Oh.
3: love to talk to animals.
0: I'd like to talk to animals too. That's a lovely one. Thank you, Preston. 1-300-222-702 to Newcastle. Hello, Susan.
4: Hello. Good
0: Hi.
4: evening. Good
0: Very
4: evening, Renee.
0: good evening to you.
4: Yes.
0: Imperial, honey murket, and daisy. They are not varieties of apple. What could it be?
4: I believe they're a cross between an orange and a mandarin, a tangor.
0: Imperial Kangor. Is it?
4: With tea, tangor.
0: Tangor. Imperial honey murket and daisy. You think they're varieties of tangor?
4: Yeah, I believe they're a mandarin or an orange.
0: It's one of them.
4: Oh, okay. Is it a mandarin?
0: It is a mandarin. Yeah. It
4: Oh,
0: might be. They might be.
4: I'm sorry. I just got them mixed up a little bit
0: No,
4: there.
0: I think you're too clever for me. I don't even know what a tandoor is.
4: No, I know. Yeah, well, I think that's a cross. When they're crossed, it makes a tangle.
0: Right.
4: Yeah.
0: Okay. Very good. Ah, that's funny. Here's a song. This is more straightforward. What's this song and
5: I'm
0: who's the
5: broke, but
0: artist?
5: I'm

0: I know this lady. I just can't think of her name. I'm gonna kick myself because I've listened to her for so long, and it's just kind of got me.
1: If I played it again, would it help?
0: Well, have a go.

0: Kind of rock angst.
1: Yes, yes, she's wonderful. I just can't think of
0: That's
1: her
0: all right. Hey, Susan, you live in Newcastle where there are a lot of beaches. Have you ever heard of quicksand being a thing?
1: No. I've seen it on Gilligan's Island.
0: Yes, Gilligan's Gilligan's Island had plenty of quicksand, didn't it?
1: It did. Yeah. Well, yeah, Gilligan went down there with the hat sitting on there.
0: Yeah.
1: But I want to talk about my favourite lady in the cartoons, the Wacky Races. The Wacky Races, Penelope Pitstop.
0: Yeah.
1: She had that fantastic car, right? And they would come out from the front console there, and she had lipstick, and it would do her lipstick for her. So I thought that was fantastic. Made her look beautiful.
0: Superpower. Thank you, Susan.
1: Bye.
0: See ya. Jen says there's plenty of quicksand on sand dunes up at Anna Bay. We used to frequently come across it, and my dad told me in the past that he knew people who had lost tractors and horses in the quicksand. It's very hard to get out of once you're down to your thighs or even deeper. Really?
2: What is it, quicksand?
3: I'm calm.
4: No, it's a dry sand pit.
3: I'm sinking,
4: quicksand,
3: but I'm calm.
4: It's a mix of sand, mud, and water, and depending on the viscosity, sounds dangerous.
3: Oh, for Pete's sake, Jones, we're not in school.
2: It's a rat snake.
4: Rat snake?
2: Well, this one is. It's not even poisonous. Now grab on.
4: Go get something else.
2: Like what?
4: Like a rope or something.
0: Jen, you've made it sound very dangerous. I think Harrison Ford was wrong. Trish in Belfield, hello.
5: Hi, how's it going?
0: I'm very well. Do you know the song? I'll play it for you. The song and who it's
6: I'm
0: by.
6: I'm broke but I'm happy. I'm poor but I'm kind. I'm short but I'm healthy, yeah.
5: That's Alanis Morissette.
0: Yes, it is.
5: Hand in my pocket.
0: Well done.

0: Trish, GI is used to measure how much a specific food increases your blood sugar levels. What does GI stand for?
1: Glycemic index.
0: Glycemic index is correct. Yes. Which zodiac star sign is represented by twins?
1: Gemini.
0: Gemini. Correct. Yes. You are correct. Where in the world would you find the largest and deepest natural harbour in the world? The largest and deepest natural harbour in the world.
1: I would not have a clue. I don't think it's Sydney. I don't think Sydney's that deep. Look, I'm going to guess Sydney, but I don't think it is.
0: So you're going to guess something that you don't think is. I love that, Trish.
1: I was either going to go Auckland, but no, I'll go with Sydney.
0: Good on you, Trish. You are right. It is Sydney. It's Sydney Harbour, the largest and the deepest. I love that you're going to go with what you thought wasn't.
1: Yeah, well, you know, go in.
0: That's very good. If you had a superpower or a cartoon-style object or, you know, something extraordinarily bizarre, what would you choose from a movie or a cartoon or a TV show?
1: Give me the gift of flight so I don't have to deal

0: with airports.
1: Oh, flight. Okay. So do you want the flying magic carpet like Aladdin, or do you want the flying car like Chitty Chitty Bang Bang, or do you want the flying suit?
0: I'm open to all of the above.
1: Right.
0: Whichever one comes to me, I'm happy to take.
1: Right. Okay.
0: I spent a lot of time in airports, so it'd be nice not to.
1: Do you? What for your work?
0: Yeah, so it'll be nice not to.
1: Okay. Darkness on the Edge of Town. Darkness on the Edge of Town. It's the fourth studio album by whom? Which artist? It was released on this day in 1978.
0: Darkness on the Edge of Town. Chance of getting a clue, or am I not anywhere near a clue zone?
1: Oh, well, I can tell you it was released on this day back in 1978, so there's a clue. This person is still performing. This person is still has a very long career. Big artist, American. Darkness on the Edge of Town is the fourth studio album name.
0: All right, who would still be performing and is of that ilk? I will bow out because I don't think I could name one who'd still be going now. Solo artist?
1: That's all right, Trish.
0: That's all right. I'll bow out. Someone else can take it then.
1: Good on you. Thank you, Trish. We are getting close, aren't we? It's 6 minutes away from the 8 o'clock news. Let's try Angus in Inverell. Hello, Angus.
2: Hi.
1: Which superpower would you like? A cartoon-style power, you know, like a, you know, if you wanted like Inspector Gadget's extendable arms, even though I chose that, you could have that. What would you like instead?
2: Probably be really, really stretchy.
1: Stretchy? You want to be stretchy?
2: Yeah.
1: Yeah, yeah, I love that too. But you can actually stretch your body into all different shapes so you can get into anywhere. Is that what you mean?
2: Yep.
1: Yeah. You know that a rat can do that? A rat can compact its body down to slip underneath a door and get into tiny spaces. They can kind of collapse their body. It's amazing. Angus, the gong's gone off, so if you can get this question right, the quiz is yours. You'll win the fridge magnet, a book, and you get to play DJ. So, Darkness on the Edge of Town, it's the name of the fourth studio album by which artist? American? The album was released in 1978.
2: I've got Brains Trust by Dad and Mum.
1: Mm-hmm. Big American artist.
3: Guessing.
1: Still performing.
3: That would be my guess, but I don't know.
2: Dad said Bruce Springsteen.
1: Did Dad say Bruce Springsteen? Does Dad often get things right?
2: Sorta.
1: Yeah, sorta? I'm going to back Dad because I think you're absolutely right. It is the boss. It's Bruce Springsteen. Well done. Very good, Angus. Have you won a fridge magnet before?
2: It's my second time calling.
1: Really? Your second time calling, first time winning a fridge magnet?
2: Yep.
1: Yeah, I think you're going to have a good night. What would you like to hear? Would you like to hear Let's Hear It for the Boy by Denise Williams? Would you like to hear Hand in My Pocket, Alanis Morissette, Beauty and the Beast, Shakira, Waka Waka, This Time for Africa, The Supremes, You Keep Me Hanging On, or you could have some of The Boss, Bruce Springsteen.
2: Waka Waka.
1: Waka Waka. Are you looking forward to the World Cup?
2: Pardon?
1: Are you looking forward to the FIFA World Cup? It starts next week. This was a song from the FIFA World Cup back in 2010. Did you know that? Angus? Do you like football? Angus? Have you left me? I think he's gone. That's all right, Angus. This Time for Africa and This Time for You, Angus. This is Shakira. It's Waka Waka. We're talking about the FIFA World Cup. It begins next week. We'll do that after 8 o'clock. Stay with me. This is evening. 3 minutes away from the 8 o'clock news.

0: the theme song from Shakira. For the first time, it's being hosted in three countries, the US, Canada and Mexico. Do you reckon into the far, far distant future that it is ever conceivable that Australia could win the World Cup? We'll talk about more at 8:30 when we're joined by Ned Hall from ABC Sport. I know it seems far-fetched, but if you think about Australia's sporting ability, we have punched above our weight in so many sports, right? Cricket, tennis, swimming, even basketball, we've produced some really big stars. Is it possible that we could one day, you know, even make it into the finals of the World Cup? Yeah, more on that. But right now, it is time for What Would You Do Wednesday.
1: We've got the scenario.
2: You tell us what you would do.
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1: It's just what you think on What Would You Do Wednesday. Call now, 1300 222 702.
0: Simon Longstar, philosopher and CEO of the Ethics Centre, is here to help us along. Hello, Simon.
8: Hello, Renee.
0: Great to have you here. So, Simon, yeah. The world's focus has kind of sharpened on...

on Michael Jackson. There is a new documentary out tonight on Netflix. There is a hugely successful film. The latest box office takings have been quite extraordinary. Michael is the name of the film. It's in Australian cinemas now. There was a musical, MJ the Musical, the Michael Jackson musical that won a whole bunch of Tony Awards that toured last year in our part of the world. So my question is this. If you had a teenager or even a tween, let's say, for argument's sake, we've got a 14-year-old here, and they've become obsessed with the music of Michael Jackson. Is that okay?

0: you're the parent, what would you do? Your child, 14, absolutely loves the music of Michael Jackson. I mean, for 10, 15 years, a lot of radio stations couldn't even play Michael Jackson music. That was a choice. But now a bit of more time has passed. Michael Jackson is no longer alive. Is it okay to enjoy the music of Jackson? Can you separate the man from the music? Can you separate the artist from the art? Or are the allegations of child sexual exploitation or indeed abuse just too much for anyone to bear? Simon Longstaff, you're the parent. What would you do?
1: Well, it's a very telling choice of music, actually, given the lyrics. Well, look, there's a few things to consider here, and let's just start with the distinction between the art and the artist. Every work of art is, in a sense, divorced from its maker from the moment it's made available to someone to watch, listen, engage with, because the thing about art is its meaning is not conferred solely by the person who creates it, but it's made by the person who engages with it. So you can be a painter or a composer or whatever, and you give the work over to the world, and from the moment that happens, anybody engaging is doing half the work of at least building it. So there is a difference between the work and the artist, which is really important to understand because of the role that the consumer of the art brings to bear. That's the first point. The second point is that, of course, having allowed for that, there are times when the artist may still be prospering from the work. In other words, the income being derived from people engaging with the work, whether they're buying a painting or listening to music, could be subsidising a lifestyle which is at odds with community standards, even to the point of being in breach of the law. So there's a difference to be taken into account as to whether or not your engagement with an artwork is actively supporting something which ought to be proscribed, or whether or not that individual, at least in a material sense, is no longer able to benefit. So in the case of someone like Michael Jackson, he's dead. He can't benefit one way or the other. And the third point is a question to do with whether or not a person has a right, when choosing to consume the work of an artist, to know the complete truth about that artist and their life and how the work came into existence. Because, as I guess we'll touch on later, there have been some very famous examples throughout history of individuals who've been deeply unsavoury, and yet people would say, well, I wish I'd known that so at least I can make an informed choice. Now, with a 14-year-old involved, you might say, yes, in general people have a right to know, and there's nothing for the sake of the artist to defend them against a truthful judgment in history. But you might, as a parent, say, well, how much of this do I want to put forward to my child, whether it's about an artist or anything else of that nature that they might encounter?
0: So you'd be happy then for your 14-year-old to enjoy the full, you know, all the albums, the full musical range of Michael Jackson?
1: Yeah, well, if I go through the list of things I mentioned, firstly, I would be confident that the music is different to the man, the maker, or whoever the maker was. Secondly, I don't believe that

0: enjoyment of the music any longer confers a material advantage on Jackson, the maker. And the third thing, of course, in this is that if one thinks about reputational issues, then I would be with a 14-year-old sitting down and saying, look, this music for you might be absolutely marvellous, but if you're continuing to enjoy it, here's some background you ought to know about the person, and it goes beyond, say, what might be covered in a film, which is just, for example, telling part of his life and part of the truth of the life is I think he had a pretty terrible childhood and yet still managed to produce these extraordinary things, not just as an artist who was performing but also as a composer and arranger and all the rest.
1: So you would
0: But there's
1: have
0: another
1: that...
0: part of the story which maybe they haven't told yet, and maybe it's on SBS tonight.
1: Yeah. Indeed. So you would feel as a parent that was your duty to give your child the full picture of who the man is, of who the artist is behind the music.
0: I think if a child's being given the opportunity to make informed choices, then it must be that those choices are genuinely informed. And hiding from them, unless there's a very good reason, part of the story about this person's life, where they can then make an evaluation, is part of it. Because the exposure to the music doesn't do anything to bring about or advance any of the things that Jackson was alleged to have done. So, in a sense, listening to the music doesn't carry in its lyrics or its composition any of the things which people are concerned about from his life.
1: Okay. 1300 222 702 is the number, or the text line, 0467 922 702. A few thoughts already. This one from a mother, not happy about Michael Jackson, the movie. He made a mockery of the entire court process when he was brought before the courts. He even gave a performance before his court appearance, and he arrived late. His music shouldn't be played. On the other side, we have someone like a Gary Glitter, who nobody plays his music. It shouldn't be played, I think, is Susan's point. Yet on the other side of that, Jace says Michael Jackson wasn't convicted of anything. Allegations is all we've had. Yes, he was a strange dude, but that doesn't mean he did anything that he was alleged to have done. Someone else here, Janet, says, let's say your 14-year-old is obsessed with Michael Jackson because they saw the film or heard the music. In the meantime, Jackson, the verdict, which is out today or tonight on Netflix, that's a chance, a fair chance, that they might be told about it by friends or even watch it themselves, regardless of your personal opinion. You're probably going to have that chat with your 14-year-old because they will have questions. A very sensitive chat, she asks. I'm not a parent, so I won't give my thoughts about that. But maybe it's important that they know the full, very sad story. Mm. It is a difficult conversation, is it not, Simon Longstaff, to have with a 14-year-old? I mean, say you had a child who was 10. How far do you go in explaining what child sex exploitation is?
0: Yeah.
1: What Michael Jackson was alleged to have done? Is it too much?
0: Well, I think there is a point where it's too much. I think you've got to make a judgment as a parent as to where you think your child is in their maturity, in the ability to evaluate evidence and make some kind of decision. And I think all of those callers and commenters share something in common. I think they're all saying that there is a whole truth to be engaged with there, which has multiple sources and different elements of interpretation. So if you just watched a film or a musical that tells you nothing about the allegations, then you would be getting an incomplete picture. If you just watched a documentary that didn't talk anything about his childhood and background or the quality of his musical contribution, then you'd only be getting a part of the picture. As a parent, I think once you conclude that your child has a capacity to talk about these things and think about these things, you want to give them as full a picture as possible, including, as one of the people said, the fact that these were always and only ever allegations, never proven. So that's part of the truth of the story. But, you know, that's what you want them to do in order to reach a conclusion in a well-balanced way and make an informed decision. But there'll be some children too young to do that where they just like the rhythm of it. It's a bit like they just like the colour of something, or they'll see a painting which they might like and not know anything about the background of the artist. And until they're ready enough for that conversation, that's not something I would force upon them.
1: Anne in Randwick. Hi, Anne.

0: Hi, Renee.
1: And
0: Look,
1: Simon Longstaff is here. What are your thoughts,
2: G'day,
1: Anne?
2: Anne.
0: G'day, Simon. I love your show. I would allow my 14-year-old to listen to it
1: You, sorry, you
0: because
1: would or you wouldn't?
0: I would, because the allegations are unproven. But in this case, Michael Jackson died before any allegations could be proven. But a similar situation existed with Rolf Harris, where the allegations were proven. So his art is not allowed to be, or it's not savvy for his works to be on display.
1: Yeah. So you're saying there's a difference between other people whose allegations have been proven and they've been convicted, and a Michael Jackson who died before any allegations have been proven. I mean, or there was a big court case that was that acquitted him.
0: Yes, but the allegations weren't proven.
1: No.
0: Yes.
1: No. So
0: Anyway,
1: they
0: that's
1: threw it
0: all I
1: out.
0: wanted to
1: Okay.
0: say.
1: So you would allow your teenagers
0: I
1: to
0: would
1: listen.
0: allow it,
1: Okay,
0: yes.
1: how about this, Anne? Would you allow your teenager to take some friends? It's their birthday. They want to take three friends along to see the Michael Jackson film.
0: Yes, I would. I don't believe in that sort of censorship. Because
1: Okay.
0: people absorb information at the level that they, or the age that they are at. We tend to try and impose things sometimes that aren't there.
1: So, would you want to have a discussion with the parents of your child's friends, or would it just be, we're having a party, we're going to a movie, and it's a sleepover?
0: Yes, I would be having a discussion. I'm not talking about being deceitful. I'm just talking about not censoring.
1: Thank you, Anne. Is that fair enough, Simon Longstaff? Would you have to, as a parent, sort of have the discussion with the parents of other children, or could you just say, look, we're choosing to do this for our birthday party? It's up to you. Take it or leave it.
2: Oh, no, I think I would have the conversation, partly because this is potentially a live topic in the minds of many families where they've got some background information and things of that kind. And, you probably want to let parents know if you're going to go to Luna Park or something like that too. I mean, parents who are bringing their children into your family for a party or something need to have a rough idea of what you're doing so that they can comment on it, agree, or say, look, they're allergic to fairy floss or any of the range of things. So it's not something I think, as a responsible parent, you would unilaterally do in any case. And in this one, where there are grounds where reasonable people might disagree, I think you've got to give them a chance to have a view, particularly if they've still, got strong custodial responsibility for their kids at whatever age they happen to be.
1: Simon Longstaff is here, philosopher and CEO of the Ethics Centre. We're talking about Michael Jackson and whether you can separate the man from the music or the art from the artist, and whether you need to do that in his particular case. Here's an interesting comment on the text line, 0467922702. Someone says, Simon, Craig Silvey's work, and one of his most popular works is Jasper Jones. That has now been taken out of the school syllabus. Now, Craig Silvey hasn't been convicted as yet in a court of law. Is there any difference between Craig Silvey, the Australian author from WA, and Michael Jackson?
2: No, I don't think there is in principle any difference. What you would need to look at is the quality of the work itself, and if the work in any way seems to advance an idea or a belief which is contrary to prevailing community standard, and I want to come back to that in a moment because they shift, then you'd say, well, if this is an exemplary piece of children's literature, the fact that the person is alleged to have engaged in criminal conduct doesn't necessarily by itself take it off. But remember, there was a second test I provided, which was whether or not the individual's lifestyle is being supported at the moment by your engagement with their work. And I distinguished between an artist who's engaged in offensive conduct, who is alive and profiting from your use of their work, and somebody like Jackson, who is dead. And it could be argued that if Sylvie, even though innocent until proven guilty, is having his life supported by the works being made available, then you'd say, well, that's giving

0: you're getting too close in that sense to the conduct itself, which is subject to evaluation, because you are, you know, you're contributing to the ability for that life to be lived. And that's a different dimension to, say, a person who is no longer able to enjoy that benefit.
1: Janet says, though, sorry, Simon, I think his estate still benefits.
0: But the estate is not guilty or complicit of anything he did or didn't do. It's a bit like saying his children, who are entirely innocent of any wrongdoing whatsoever, should not enjoy any of the benefits that flow from his estate. And I just don't think it's fair or proper to punish the innocent, particularly in cases where, and this is not, it's even if the person had been convicted, I think there's cases there where visiting the sins of the father, as they say, upon the children, it's just not fair or right.
1: Andrew says Jackson was protected by the powerful in America. I mean, a lot of people have made this comment that if you've got a very big checkbook, you can pretty much get what you like in terms of, you know, court rulings in America. Andrew says he should be cancelled. Someone else, Julian here, says Elvis Presley met a 14-year-old Priscilla and that was seen as okay. Everybody plays Elvis Presley and nobody's questioned that.
0: Well, this is where one of the interesting questions comes about how one evaluates the standards which are being applied. So poor old Oscar Wilde was convicted and jailed for sodomy. And at that point, Oscar Wilde's works, which are brilliant pieces of literature from that Irish writer, were banned. They were stripped away. I mean, they wouldn't be played at the time, because at that time he violated the requirements of the criminal law. Now, we look back on that and say, yes, there was a trial and, yes, he was convicted, but would anybody today, well, maybe there are people, but certainly I would not be one of them, that would argue that that was at any time a just law. The time it was unjust. And someone now thinking about whether or not to perform the plays of Oscar Wilde would look at that and say, well, he was persecuted for being gay, he's locked up, his life was ruined, and we're not going to stop performing Oscar Wilde's plays or reading his literature because he committed a criminal offence in the time in which he lived. Now, that's not in any way to say that there aren't serious charges to be answered by anyone who's accused of something like paedophilia or any other form of abuse. But it is just to say that whether you are convicted or not may not be the test, because in some cases a person is not convicted, maybe because they have powerful friends or a lot of money, and so they're excused any judgment on that basis. And there are some people who are convicted, only because of unjust laws. And the test we've got to apply, therefore, is not the legal test of criminality, it's an ethical test as to whether or not we think the way that person conducted themselves is worthy of censure in our own mind according to our reasonable judgment and community standards. And therefore, what do we do about that if they have also been someone who's produced extraordinary art, whether convicted or otherwise?
1: And I guess Michael Jackson did openly admit and actively defend his practice of sharing his bed with children. Michael, in Port Macquarie. G'day, Michael. What are you thinking?
2: Yeah, well, I think Simon was sort of implicating the fact that we're looking at a generational thing. Michael Jackson is 5 months older than me if he was alive. So I really liked his music growing up. I had absolutely no idea about any of the things that he was portrayed as. I'll remember the Pet Shop Boys. I loved their music. I did not even know they were gay. It was just one of those things, was never mentioned. And for now, looking back at what Michael Jackson's life was, it's sort of all, you know, benefit of hindsight. But to criminalise his activities now, when what we knew then was nothing, but his inspiration and his music and his talent was absolutely incredible in the time. The, you know, that Thriller album was was beyond anyone's belief of what you could produce.

0: there was a single man who did that. Me and my wife watched the movie only 3 or 4 weeks ago, and it was only up till 1985. And I think after then he did certainly fall off the wagon in maybe morality and everything. But as a person and a genius in the music industry, you couldn't say there was nothing bad about him, because back then we didn't know.
1: Yeah, yeah, he certainly was. I think it's arguable, but I think people would agree that he has been the biggest pop star we've ever seen. 4.8 billion fans at his height, right. And he did change. He changed popular culture. Let me come back to you, Simon Longstaff. Can I throw in another little kind of twist? We're saying that I think we're agreeing here, by and large, that we can separate art from the artist. We can separate
2: the art. Yes, a bad person can produce great art and a good person can produce rubbish.
1: Would it make a difference at all to your thinking if your 14-year-old wasn't just listening and loving the music of Michael Jackson, but started to dress like him?
2: The clothes we wear have variable meanings. For some people, certain colours just are things they like aesthetically, yet in some cultures, there's all sorts of bad connotations. So, I think Bunnings or someone got in trouble for putting these green hats they had in China, because in there a green hat is symbolic of someone who's been cuckolded by their partner, and they didn't realise the cultural significance. So if the person's just wearing the clothes with their sleeves rolled up or whatever it happens to be, in imitation of that, but it's an innocent gesture rather than a sign of affiliation with a particular lifestyle, then I wouldn't be too worried. But, again, in my package of measures,

0: these beliefs, you see there's some pretty really terrible things.
1: Mm.
0: And yet that's where the work stands separate. So, yeah, with the clothes, I'd be having the conversation. I say, do you really want to dress in that? And they might say, well, gosh, now that you've told me all of these things, I don't want to associate myself through the symbols I wear with that particular individual. Or they might say, well, as people have said, I'm not associating with a man, I'm associating with the music or the outlook.
1: Mm. You mentioned Wagner, who was a known kind of anti-Semite, and you mentioned other great artists like Picasso, who was known to have, well, a terrible history in how he treated women.
0: Not just a terrible history. He claimed that his brutalisation and his abuse of women was the source of his art. That this was what these attitudes helped to produce the work. So it's not as if the art was completely separate. His doing those things and his attitudes to the women is reflected in the works themselves. And so there's a really close attention there, yet there are many people who still look at Picasso as an artistic genius from the 20th century.
1: I mean, nobody would say, no, I'm not going to go to a Picasso exhibition touring because I have an objection with the way Picasso treated women. Would they?
0: Well, some might.
1: They might?
0: I think there might be some.
1: Would anyone say, I'm not going to go to a Caravaggio exhibition, one of the greatest Italian masters, because we know that he was a murderer and we know that he frequently used to have sexual liaisons with young male assistants. We know that.
0: Yep, and so there'll be different aspects of this, but no, I think most people with Caravaggio and Picasso, although there'll be some exceptions to this, will still say that the works stand in their own terms. Not, as it goes back to the first point I made, not because the art is irretrievably linked to its creator, but because every form of art is different to, it's separated from its creator, to the point that the audience, the viewer, the whatever, makes the meaning with it. And so the artist doesn't get to rule from the grave. Not even Shakespeare gets to rule from the grave as to what his works mean. They're constantly being reinterpreted as any form of art will be, and to that extent, whether it's the works of Picasso, Caravaggio or Wagner or Jackson, we have to allow for that degree of separation and then deal with their lives, their biographies, as a separate matter, and then people can decide whether to engage with it or not.
1: Mm, very, very interesting. Dave, you've got the final word, I think. What do you want to add?
2: Is this Dave?
1: Yeah, it is Dave. Go ahead.
2: Oh, I missed you there just about. What a great comment from your last caller. I totally agree with those.
1: That's Simon Longstaff.
2: Oh, well, he's obviously well informed. The idea of the artist showing us who he is, if you look at some of Michael Jackson's lyrics, he says things like, I'm bad, it's human nature, Dirty Diana, and it's a little hard to listen to those songs now without thinking that he might have been having some kind of cruel joke with his audience or hiding in plain sight. I certainly think you can separate the artist from the man or woman, but you shouldn't try and change history or what seems to be apparent with what, say, the state of Michael Jackson or any major artist does with their legacy. And I think it's incumbent on them to really reconcile those really kind of credible and awful actions of the past with the realities of now. And they can still make money out of it.
1: Is your 14-year-old who's dressing like Michael Jackson, are they allowed to enjoy the music and enjoy the clothing and enjoy the dance?
2: Well, you're assuming I have a 13-year-old. I don't.
1: No, it's all hypothetical.
2: I would say that the way to introduce Michael Jackson is to say, here is a known pedophile and fantastic musician, Michael Jackson. Enjoy the music, but don't enjoy the person. And to emulate that person, yeah, it's a very... I don't have an answer for you. It's up to the person. But they certainly should... Somebody said once that you need to acknowledge who he was, not just be blinded by the incredible talent that he had, which is certainly indisputable, but to acknowledge that he was also a questionable human being. I probably wouldn't let my 13-year-old dress as Michael Jackson just because they look like an idiot.
1: Thank you, Dave. Simon, I think on that note, we thank you so much for your carefully considered thoughts. It's a tricky one, isn't it? And I have to admit, I absolutely sit on the fence with it, but you've helped us a lot kind of understand our thinking. Thank you.
0: Okay, lovely to be with you.
1: I think it means we're allowed to play this

0: Intriguing.
1: When we got married, we got a few ashtrays for presents. I've never smoked and my husband's never smoked either.
0: Nightlife.
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6: The FIFA World Cup begins next week. First time it's being hosted in three countries, the US, Canada and Mexico. Australia has its first game Sunday week. We are in Group D, which means we're against Turkey, the US and Paraguay. That's our group of four. My question to you is it at all conceivable that maybe in the far-flung future that one day Australia could win the FIFA World Cup? Is that even conceivable to you? 1-300-222-702 is the number. Ned Hall from ABC Sport joins us. Hello, Ned.
7: Hello, Renee. How are you doing?
6: Now, I know you're a massive football fan. And I know that Australia has been, I think you'd say, punching above our weight in so many sports for such a long time. We're so good at cricket, tennis, swimming, even basketball. We've produced some big stars. Is it possible, conceivable, that one day, Ned Hall, the Socceroos could even make it into the finals, let alone win the cup?
7: Look, I think you'd never say never with this. And I think what's changed is this World Cup is the biggest World Cup ever in terms of the number of teams participating. It's a 48-team World Cup. As a result of that, from the 12 groups they've got there, eight third-place teams will go through, which means that you've got a very good chance of getting through to the knockout stage of the tournament. When you get to the knockout stage, it's a one-off match against one other team and absolutely anything can happen. So at the last World Cup, we saw Morocco go all the way through to the semi-finals. Australia pushed Argentina, the eventual winners, really close. So you've always got a chance, particularly once you get to that knockout stage. So I don't think it's impossible that Australia could win it. They're a long way off it in terms of who would be favourites at the moment. I was looking through something earlier today in terms of where they'd be ranked amongst potential winners. And I think they were ranked 29th of the 48 teams at the moment to actually win the title this year.
6: I'm not suggesting that they could win it this year. I mean, I don't think that's possible. But here is Johnny Warren, revered as the godfather of Australian football, when he went to the very first World Cup that Australia was in back in 1974. Here he is speaking. Often he's called the voice of football in this country.
8: We've got to stop talking about where we're going to qualify. We've got to start talking about where we're going to win World Cups.
9: We can do something special and maybe we can go further than we ever have before, and why not with this group? Because I know it will happen one day.
8: And if Turkey can do what they did and South Korea, Japan, if Greece could win the Euro Championships, there's a message there for us.
10: When I'm up the big football field in the sky, I just want people just to remember I told you so.
6: So that's Johnny Warren way back then. We're now in 2026. He was playing in the 1970s. We've only really ever got, well, what was our best World Cup? It was the last one, wasn't it?
7: Yeah, and getting through to the knockout stages, then getting to the round of 16 and losing to Argentina, the eventual winners. So that's a really big step forward for Australia to get to that stage of the tournament. And getting through from the group stage, and this is the big difference, as I said, this time around with a bigger tournament and more teams involved. Australia was in a really tough group last time. To get into the knockout stage with from Denmark and Tunisia in the same group and France, and for Australia to qualify in second place from that group to get through to the knockout stage, that was a phenomenal achievement to do that. Then to score in the knockout stage against Argentina, that was a really, really good effort. But I honestly think they can go further at this World Cup than they have before.
6: Okay, we've got a very, very young squad. Here is Tony Popovich talking about who he's picked.
11: Look, I don't want to dampen anyone's expectation. It is a young squad. We've shown that we're not afraid to play the youngsters. Will they be better in 4 and 8 years? Without a doubt. But that's not to say they're not good enough now. If they weren't, I wouldn't play them and I wouldn't have him in the squad. So I don't need anyone to dampen the expectation. They should believe, they should love to see these boys play and have the mix of the experience and the youngsters. I had that in our generation. You know, I experienced that. We had a 8 to 10 year cycle. We lost against Uruguay and were really bullied in the second leg. That same group played 4 years later and didn't get bullied. So these boys will be good now, without a doubt. And I'm very, very happy they're here. I'm very confident to play them and have them evolve. And it's a pleasure to coach them.
6: Coach Tony Popovich, 17 of them are World Cup debutants. Is it risky?
7: Look, it is in a sense, but I can see what he's done with the squad. So when I look through the squad and you think there's some of the players there who have got a lot of experience, a lot of players are return visitors. You know, you've got the likes of Matt Ryan and Matt Leckie going to a fourth World Cup, which is the best ever by an Australian. Mark Milligan and Tim Cahill have done that before. But he's got a lot of young players with pace in there as well. So Nestori Irinkunda, Awam Abil, Nishan Velopalai, and also Tete Yenge, Mo Touré. They're all attackers with lots of pace. And I don't care how good a side you're playing against and how well esteemed those teams are. If you've got raw pace in your team, it does make a difference. You want players who are quick around the field, and he's gone for a lot of that this time. He's gone for a bit of physicality in there as well. It was good to see Harry Suter play at the weekend, although they lost against Mexico, who were ranked 15 in the world. You know, 6'7", Harry Suter in the centre of defence was a good return for them as well. And I just think there's a good mix, although it is on the younger side this time around. I don't think physically many teams will be able to outmatch Australia, and I think Tony Popovich has really leaned on the fact that he's very good defensively, his organisation of defence is very good, and at the same time he's got that pace in there to hit teams on the break and to sort of to scare teams as well. So I do like the look of this squad. Australia has not had for a long time, and certainly I don't say that in a negative way, but world-class players. You look at the squad that went in 2006 with the likes of Harry Kewell, Mark Viduka, Mark Schwartz, are all playing at Premier League clubs, and a Premier League club who are doing very well. Haven't had that for a while. And I think it's a far more sort of workman-like squad, but people who know their job, they're professional, and I think they'll respond to what the manager wants. So I can see that's why he's gone for the youth here. It's a squad that can play in this World Cup and probably in the next World Cup as well in 4 years' time.
6: Ned Hall is here from ABC Sport. We're talking about the Socceroos. We're talking about the upcoming FIFA World Cup and Australia. And Australia's chances of ever into the future, even being able to conceive winning a World Cup. On the text line, Tim says, if Johnny Warren was playing, then we would win the Cup. So my bigger question to you, Ned, is, and we've discussed this before, the participation levels in Australia in football or soccer are the highest across any sport. There are more kids playing football than any other sport. True?
7: Yep, absolutely true.
6: Okay.
7: Absolutely true. And at all age levels, to be honest, across the country, it's the highest highest participation sport across the country.
6: Okay. So why is it that we can't produce a great Australian Socceroos side? One that is going to, you know, take us into the pointy end of such a competition. We've done it in just about every other sport. Let me ask you about cricket. How is it that the Australian cricket team, we've got a population of, what, 28 million people? And we beat India, population 1.5 billion. They all play cricket. We don't all play cricket. So we're selecting from a pretty small pool, and yet we have this extraordinary cricket side in the Australian cricket team that are world champions. How?
7: Well, that's part of the problem, and that's a slightly different issue in some senses. Because look, cricket, when you talk about obviously football is the highest participation sport, but cricket is in lots of ways the national sport. It's the one that in the middle of summer, absolutely everybody all over the country focuses on, and it's got such a rich heritage in Australia of people who love the sport and grow up wanting to play cricket. I think football doesn't quite have the same roots there in the same way, and I find that when you get to a certain ages, if you get talented at a lot of sports, then you'll get plucked away to go and play Australian rules, to go and play rugby league, to go and play rugby union, or to play cricket or other sports as well. And football possibly doesn't retain all the talent that it could do. If you go around most other major countries in the world, if you go to, say, the UK, France, Italy, Germany, Spain, it's football number one and daylight the rest. There really isn't any competition for where the most talented young sports people go. They go to play football. In Australia, that talent pool gets stretched really, really thin across all the sports, which is why Australia is so successful in so many sports. As you mentioned, basketball as well, huge sport for juniors in Australia, and more great juniors come through from that sport, have had success playing at an international level and playing in the US. It probably doesn't work in quite the same way with football. There's a lot of good young talent. But you look at this Socceroos squad now, and the player who just switched back to go and play for Australia, Christian Volpato. You know, he grew up in Sydney, but he went to go and play football overseas and played for Italy, and he nearly switched to go and play for Italy. He was tempted to go and play as an Italian international. To really make it at the highest level in football, you have really got to leave Australia at a certain point to go and further your ambitions and go and play overseas. You can make the same case for lots of other sports. Basketball, if you want to play at the highest level, you go into the United States. But in football, there's a whole world out there you can go and play professional sport in. And I think that's why Australia struggles to really hold all the talent that it's got and really produce these very high world-class athletes.
6: But don't we just call them back home to play for Australia? I mean, don't we just call back your Mary Fowlers and your Sam Kerrs to come and play for the Matildas? We know they all play for overseas clubs.
7: Look, we do. And look, most of a lot of these players are playing for good clubs now, but I think it's more in the terms of, like, retaining the very best athletes. Like, if you grow up in Melbourne, most people there are focused on the Australian rules. So therefore, that's the number one sport that a lot of kids get dragged in towards. So you might be a very talented soccer player, but your head initially gets more turned to go and play Australian rules. And I think that's the same maybe with rugby league and other sports as well in other parts of the country. So that you're not necessarily getting the cream of the crop going to play football in all these parts of the country. I think it depends what the parents' view is a lot of the time. You know, you'll get some parents who are absolutely football obsessed, and maybe that's the route their kids go down. But I think Australia loses out on a lot of probably the best sporting talent

0: but that drags a lot of talent into that sport as well. Basketball, baseball, those sports also suck up a lot of talent.
1: Yeah, it's interesting. Very interesting. So how's Australia going to go in this group of four, Group D? We play Turkey Sunday week, then we play the US and Paraguay. How will we go against each of those countries, do you think?
0: Look, I think it's a really interesting group. So the group they've been drawn in, the USA were drawn out of Pot A, which is the highest ranked teams. The USA are the highest ranked team in the group, but they wouldn't have been in Pot A if they weren't one of the hosts. So Australia did quite well getting the US in their group. They could have been against one of the far higher ranked teams, you know, the Spains or the Brazils or the Englands or the Argentinas. So in that sense, it's not as tough a group as they could have been drawn in. But I think it's a very even group. And I genuinely think Australia could win the group. They could come fourth in the group. It all depends on how they perform. I think it's such a tight group. They're going to have to perform at their best. Now, Turkey were the last team to get into the group. They came through the European qualifiers to get in there. And I actually think they're one of the major threats for Australia. They've got some very good players in there. Hakan Kalhanoglu plays for Inter Milan. They've got Arda Güler plays for Real Madrid. That they have got players playing at big clubs around Europe, and they've got a very, very proud footballing heritage. That is going to be a really tough match for Australia first up. Most important at any of these tournaments, don't lose your first match. That's the first key of any of these tournaments. So if Australia gets away with that match with a draw, that is not a bad result at all. They then play the US in Seattle after that, and that's going to be a huge match for them. I think that will be the decisive match for them in terms of getting through the group. The USA are a strong side. They beat Australia in a friendly last year, ended a long unbeaten run for Australia, but they are definitely beatable. They haven't got any huge superstars in their side. They've got one or two decent players. Christian Pulisic is played at the top level around Europe. He's a great player. They are lacking one of their centre forwards, Patrick Adjemang, who played for Derby County in the Championship, did his ACL. He would have been a real threat for Australia. He's out of the tournament. But I think Australia are a good chance of getting a result against the United States. And probably Paraguay, certainly in terms of ranking, they're the weakest team in the group. But they're a solid South American side. They play them third up. So that is the one that it could all come down to that match to see where Australia place in the group. A win in the final match could be enough to get them through. As I mentioned before, this weird thing about this being a 48-team tournament and then 32...

0: make it through to the knockout phase of the competition, from where anything can happen.
1: Ned Hall is here from ABC Sport. We're talking about the Socceroos and the FIFA World Cup, which begins next week. I mean, I do have to add that 157 countries missed out on being in the World Cup. So we're doing pretty well just to even be in it. Matthew Ryan is the captain. Here he is.
2: I have a former Socceroos teammate as well, James Holland. He always used to tell me as well that any time he had a teammate that had had just recently had a child, their form always seemed to improve. And, I mean, I feel like I'm doing pretty well this season on a personal level and obviously trying to help the team. And I think it really helps in sort of recognising that there's all of a sudden something more important in the world than sport or other aspects of your life, you know, and it kind of almost takes the edge off a little bit. So yeah, I'm thriving being a father and thriving being a footballer who's recently become a father. And yeah, it's an amazing feeling, and I think it's something you only really understand once you become it yourself.
1: Is he right, Ned?
0: Look, I don't think that's about a thing for him in particular. There's certain players definitely, I think, benefit from it. Matt Ryan's really interesting. So he's the captain of this squad. When Tony Popovich first came in, he basically dropped Matt Ryan and took the captaincy off him. But Matt Ryan wasn't playing regular first-team football. He's since moved to Levante in Spain. He's regained the captaincy, and he's been a huge player for them through qualification. And really, I think it's really made him refocus and underline why he wanted to be the number one for the Socceroos. But I think the point he's making there about having a child and realising that there are other things that are more important than just playing football probably took a bit of pressure off him from where he was at before. And so I think in terms of his overall mentality, I think that'll really help him coming into this tournament. He's a great leader for the Socceroos. He's not the biggest goalkeeper in the world, but he's a player who's had a huge successful career playing throughout Europe. He's 34 years of age now. You know, he's not quite the oldest player in the squad, as is Bajic, is 35, but you know, he's got that wealth of experience. It's over 100 caps for Australia. He's a real leader for that team.
1: Tim says, Harry Kewell, John Aloisi, Mark Bosnich, Tim Cahill, all great Australians and all great football players. Here is Tim Cahill, the first Australian to score ever at a FIFA World Cup.
3: Here's long throw. Goalkeeper's come, hasn't got there. Harry Kewell, and then poked home by Tim Cahill. Australia have done it. 6 minutes to go.

0: very tightly controlled. Look, Tim Cahill is would slot straight into this team, and all the players I've just mentioned before the previous text would all basically slot straight into this squad and hold their places there. It was a real golden generation, but I think in a way now there's probably a bit more depth of talent across the board for Australian football, which is a great thing to see. And so I think that's why it's a slightly different feel going to this World Cup, where they probably aren't the same household names. I suspect if you asked a lot of your listeners now to name a lot of these squad and talk about a lot of the players in this squad, they'd struggle to do so. But they are some very good players playing at a good level around the world, who I think are very, very capable of competing well at this tournament.
1: It's been great to have you, Ned. I know you work very hard during the week, so it's very, very generous of you to give us your time tonight.
0: Look, pleasure, Renee. Look, when it comes to the World Cup, I'm so excited about it. I can't believe how close it's getting now as well.
1: I think it's
0: going to be a fascinating tournament in the US.
1: It always is. It's wonderful. Yeah, Prime Minister might even be over there to watch Australia play the US alongside Donald Trump. Who knows? Anything could happen, Ned.
0: Absolutely, it will.

0: isn't it? The beautiful game begins next Thursday. Our first game against Turkey is Sunday, the 14th of June. Go to Socceroos. Eat your Weet-Bix. Have a child if there's time. I don't think there is. But eat your Weet-Bix. Let's see how far we can go. Coming up, 5 minutes of news. And then opals, our national gemstone. But what's happened to the Australian Opal Centre at Lightning Ridge?
1: We'll ABC Radio is part of your community, telling local stories that matter to you. 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
2: ABC News, good evening. I'm Noni Edwards. Concerns are being raised over the lack of domestic support surrounding the AUKUS Trilateral Defence Pact. Under recent changes, Australia will receive three used Virginia-class submarines from the $368 billion deal with the US and UK instead of the initial proposal of two used and one new submarine. It's a change that Defence Minister Richard Marles says the government's wanted all along. Former Minister for Defence Materiel Mike Kelly says many aren't happy with the program's cost.
3: Defence spending, you have to have the social licence there, so it's important to bring the public along with you. And of course, public confidence has been damaged through all these chops and changes and poor decision making, and now the sticker shock of where this long-term AUKUS project is flagged to go.
2: New data has found nicotine consumption increased by almost 40% between 2017 and 2025, while spending on legal tobacco products fell dramatically over the same period. Harry Button.

0: Hatchell reports.
1: The data from the Australian Bureau of Statistics uncovered an estimated 80% of cigarettes and other nicotine products like vapes consumed in the country last year were illegal. That figure was just 12% in 2017. The ABS has been analysing the rapid growth of the tobacco and vape black market, which some experts say has been amplified by the rise of the tobacco excise. The findings come after May's federal budget, in which the government downgraded revenue from the excise by $8 billion over the next 5 years.
0: Northern Territory Police say it took three attempts to arrest Frank Ingram, the 33-year-old who was on the run in Darwin for more than a day. Ingram was jailed years ago following an armed standoff at a Hungry Jack's in Coolalinga in 2023, with police alleging he was in breach of his parole conditions when they first tried to arrest him yesterday. He clipped a police officer while he escaped in his car. Assistant Commissioner Peter Malley says they tried to arrest him again this morning, but he drove his car through a fence to escape.
2: We surveilled him for a number of hours on and off and just waiting for the right time to do the interdiction. And, you know, there's a number of factors, number one being safety of the public, safety of the offender and the safety of police.
0: He was eventually arrested and taken to hospital for assessment. The South Australian government is spending $8.5 million over 4 years to establish a commission to undertake truth-telling and progress treaty activities. It says the commission will be headed by Aboriginal leaders to provide cultural authority and independent oversight, progressing work to acknowledge and recognise the history and experience of First Nations South Australians. It says the move lays the foundation for future treaty activities. Internationally, as Israel continues to strike southern Lebanon, residents on both sides of the border say they are living in constant fear. Six people have reportedly been killed following recent Israeli strikes on the Lebanese city of Tyre. While in northern Israel, authorities say air raid sirens have been sounding due to aircraft infiltration. This Israeli resident has told the ABC her children are unable to leave their home, but it's a completely different story in Tel Aviv.
3: I say that we're not able to go to preschool right now because the term is Chalaliot lo nechmadot, mean rocket ships that are in the sky right now. Life is completely normal in Tel Aviv, but life is not normal for us here.
0: Russia says it will keep striking Ukraine systematically after Ukrainian drones hit an oil terminal and naval base in St. Petersburg. The attack occurred just hours before President Vladimir Putin's Showcase Economic Forum was due to begin in the city. It also follows yesterday's Russian missile and drone assault, which killed at least 22 people across Ukraine. Kremlin spokesperson Dmitry Peskov says the offence will continue.
4: I would like to remind you of the statement issued by the Ministry of Foreign Affairs, which states that our responses will be systematic in nature, and indeed, they already are.
0: Sport now, and West Coast recruit Brandon Stasevich will play his first game for the AFL club in Saturday night's clash against Port Adelaide at Perth Stadium. The 26-year-old has not featured at AFL level since he was part of Brisbane's premiership-winning side last September. Stasevich returned to WA after playing 132 games for the Brisbane Lions and was added to the Eagles leadership group in January. He's played in West Coast's last two WAFL matches as he built up his fitness following knee and calf injuries. You're up to date with ABC News.
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7: Welcome back and thank you for being here. However you're listening, whether you're on the ABC Listen app, you might be on TV Channel 25, streaming on the web, or on the good old-fashioned AM dial, which is great. 702 Sydney, 666 Canberra, or your AM dial across regional New South Wales. Great to have you here. Now, Fred Watson will be along in half an hour or so. We're stargazing once again with Fred. You might have some questions to ask. Fred, very interestingly, is going to explain how the Bright Sparks in construction think they're going to build structures on the moon. yeah, there's a lot going on in that story. How is it possible to bring stuff from Earth, construction materials, to build on the moon. You might have some questions on of your own. 1-300-222-702. Natasha Hotman will be along with some of the good news stories of the week. But before we do that, let's talk about the Australian Opal Centre in Lightning Ridge. It was due to open next month. It's this quite incredible architecturally designed building, 12 metre high walls made of concrete. It's semi-underground and it's filled with natural light using some pretty cutting-edge modern technologies. Problem is, it's not yet finished. It's something 85% finished and they've run out of money. Is the Australian Opal Centre destined to become the white elephant of the outback? Or could it become the cultural icon of the outback in the same way that the Sydney Opera House has for Sydney? It was conceived, this idea for an Australian Opal Centre, back in the 90s by a local group of Lightning Ridge enthusiasts who thought our national gemstone, the Opal, deserved to have a global platform, a showcase for our incredibly valuable opals and also a wonderful public collection, the world's biggest, of opalized dinosaur fossils. So, an audacious idea. What's happened? Where are we up to? David Lane is the recently appointed chair of the board for the Australian Opal Centre. It's a non-for-profit organisation, and he joins us now. Hi, David.
8: Good evening, Renee. How are you?
7: It is an audacious idea to build this pretty incredible building, which, as we know, is, you know, 85% complete. What's happened? What's stopping us getting to completion? With you know, you can almost see it at its 100% completion. What's the problem? What's the holdup?
8: The problem was that the AOC started the construction phase during COVID and got caught up in all the inflationary cycle around COVID, and we've had numerous during the construction phase, numerous overruns on expenses, on costs, and we've had a shortfall at the construction stage, and we didn't have the money to complete. So it's got to 85%, and we basically run out of money. So at the moment, the building's on hold. It's just it's frozen out there and waiting for more money.
7: So already you've had $17 million from the New South Wales government, close to $9 million from the federal government, $2 million from the local Shire Council, and a couple of million from community donors, but you need more. We've learned today that the New South Wales government has announced a further $1 million, but you need more than that, don't you? You need something like $6 or $7 million to complete.
8: Six or seven million, and of course, now that the builders are leaving site, you know, that will cost more to get builders back on site. Every year that goes by, the inflation cost grows. So it's $6 or $7 million at the moment, but give it time, and it will continue to grow, that price tag.
7: Has the entire project conceived back in the 1990s, has it all been a bit too ambitious, do you think?
8: Oh, I don't think so. I think you should always try and the board and all the people that have been involved in the project have always aimed for something really unique and something really grand for Lightning Ridge, something unique for the outback of Australia. Maybe we sort of aim too high. Maybe that was the issue, but I think it was more to do with the cost overruns. If we'd started construction 5 years earlier, it would have been completed, done and dusted, and within budget. It's just that the building got tangled up with all the inflationary costs.
7: But that is the story of the Sydney Opera House, isn't it? I mean, didn't they get into a tangled mess for decades?
8: It's not only the Australian Opal Centre and the Opera House. I think quite a few buildings do that, don't they?
7: Yeah.
8: It seems to be a habit.
7: So it would be a terrible shame, wouldn't it, for everybody involved, all levels of government, the entire community and for tourism across Australia. It would be a terrible outcome.

0: outcome if you weren't able to see it through, given that you're so close?
1: We will finish it, Renee. It will be finished. I have no doubt of that. I can't give you a date that it'll be finished, but I have no doubt that it will be finished. You can't have a building 85% complete sitting out there and not be completed.
0: Mm.
1: It's just a case of how we go about getting that funding to complete it.
0: We need to think more creatively, David. We need to put a call into someone like an Elon Musk.
1: Yeah.
0: He's got $1 trillion.
1: You don't have his number, do you? I'll phone him if you've got his number.
0: Yeah, I'll phone a friend. But seriously, there must be a creative way. I mean, the opal is the national gemstone.
1: That's right. Opal is the national gemstone of Australia. Opal is the state gemstone emblem of New South Wales. Lightning Ridge produces the best opal in the world. The collection is made up of opal from all around Australia, from Cooper Pedy, from Queensland, the Boulder Fields, from Yarwa, from Whitecliffs. It's a magnificent collection. Lightning Ridge is the only significant site of dinosaur fossils in New South Wales. It's some of the collection, some of the pieces in the collection are scientifically priceless, and they're one-offs. They're fossils of 110 million years ago in precious opal.
0: Wow, okay, 110 million-year-old dinosaur fossils. And so if you don't have a place to showcase them, presumably all of those beautiful items you've described would have to go to another museum, probably a capital city museum. So you do need to display it in Lightning Ridge. That is absolutely imperative. I guess the matter is it open now for business? Are you actually trading? Are you opening as a centre?
1: No, because we don't have the space to exhibit even 5% of the collection. We need that centre open before that collection can be fully displayed. A lot of the collection, of course, is scientific value and doesn't have that display role, but the significant proportion that of the collection that it is highly displayable, we don't have the space at the moment to display.

0: negative. So all those precious items are sitting in safes.
1: Yes, basically, yes.
0: Ah. And so the $1 million that the New South Wales government has announced today, that's just really sort of stopping insolvency barking at the door, is that right?
1: That's basically correct, yes.
0: Yeah.
1: The $1 million will get the whole organisation to remain solvent, protect the collection from any risk of insolvency. That's what that $1 million will go for. It will not get the building open.
0: And what are your chances of lobbying federal government to kick in a bit more money? They've given $9.5 million already. What's a lousy another 5 or 6?
1: At the moment, it seems to be very tight with money. Governments. We haven't stopped hoping. We haven't stopped trying, but at the moment we're not having a lot of success that way.
0: So you're looking for private funding.
1: We're looking at several different options. Private funding is one of them.
0: Have you contacted Gina Reinhart?
1: Yeah, that's another thing that we could do, isn't it?
0: Mm.
1: Twiggy Forest, there's many people that we could contact that have got the money. And that's certainly one of some of the things that we're looking at, private donors. We're also looking at partnerships with local government. We're looking at all sorts of different options.
0: Carl says you can find a GoFundMe page for just about anything these days. How about you get a GoFundMe page for the biggest opal you've got there in the safe?
1: Yeah, $6 or $7 million. That's some GoFundMe page. I suppose it's anything's possible, isn't it? You've just got to market it right.
0: It seems the way of the world. Have you been to Lightning Ridge? Have you been kind of anywhere near a place that, or maybe you've been opal fossicking yourself? I would love to hear from you. 1-300-222-702. Carl says he went on a trip to Lightning Ridge with an uncle back in the 1990s, and I remember it fondly. But he said, I don't remember seeing any opals. Well, that's the point, isn't it, David Lane? You want people to come and to see the opals.
1: That's right. That is exactly right. Most Australians, let me tell you, don't know what good Australian opal is. They see doublets and they see cheaper opals from around, and they think that they know what Australian opal is, when the bulk of good Australian opal goes overseas, the vast bulk of it. And that's one of the things that the Australian Opal Centre would like to do, is show Australians exactly what good opal is and why it's one of the rarest gemstones in the world.
0: It would bring a big international tourism dollar to the town. I mean, it would just be such a travesty if that incredible building, and I had a look at it online, it is a huge building, isn't it?
1: It is a huge building, and it's it was designed by Glenn Merkin and Wendy Lewin, and, two of Australia's most renowned architects. And it will be a tragedy if it wasn't finished. Mm. That's why we're determined that it will be finished.
0: How big is it? How can you kind of give us an image?
1: It's probably 100 metres long by about 70 metres wide over two floors. Mm. It's an impressive building. It's certainly unique.
0: Mm. Tony is here. David Lane, the chair of the Australian Opal Centre, is with us. Hello, Tony.
2: Hello there.
0: You're in Canberra.
2: Yeah, indeed. David, in terms of the money needed, was it $6 or $7 million to complete the building?
0: That's right, $6 or $7 million, yeah.
2: Wow, that's a drop in the ocean. Okay, if government funding is really tight and they won't, good on New South Wales Gov to stump up $1 million, surely Clive Palmer could afford it. Surely there'd be a range of jewellery shops around Australia who might chip in a little bit and raise that money. Surely there's other corporate interests, banks, whatever.
0: David?
1: No worry, Tony. We do have quite a few people in mind to contact, private benefactors, and if there's anybody out there that has suggestions, we're more than welcome to. You're more welcome to contact us, and we will certainly listen.
2: Surely, seriously, down the track, if you set up that museum, that would be a tourism magnet for Lightning Ridge.

0: And that will
1: be a tourism magnet for Western New South Wales. It really would.
2: Yeah.
0: Yeah, there you go. Anyway, yeah. All the best with it.
2: Good on you. Thank you for your enthusiasm, Tony. David Lane, it sounds like you've got a plan. You're not going to give up. 85% complete. You're so close to the finish line. I'm sure something will happen, whether it's, you know, a great benefactor, whether it's a big corporate like Tony suggests, whether it's a GoFundMe page, I don't know. But keep going.
1: We will, most certainly. Now, if you come up with Elon's phone number, don't forget to do it for anyone.
2: Thank you for your time tonight, David. 1-300-222-702 is the number. I'm Renee Crosh. This is Evenings. Do you own an Opal? Don't.

0: That is Bachelor Girl featuring Jessica Mowboy. The song is Treat Me Good.
1: 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Counting down the greatest music of all time this weekend.
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0: for some of the good news of the week, evening's producer Natasha Hotman. Hello.
1: Hello, Renee.
0: Take us to the Great Barrier Reef. We don't often hear good news about the Great Barrier Reef.
1: No.
0: But this is lovely news about the green sea turtle.
1: Yes, the Great Barrier Reef green sea turtle. So there's been wonderful results this year with these turtle hatchlings. More than 9,100 of these Great Barrier Reef green sea turtle hatchlings have begun their journey to the sea after the success of a project by marine wildlife scientists. So the way that this project works is they relocate the eggs from Rain Island to Sir Charles Hardy Island. And the reason why they have to relocate the eggs is because on Rain Island, it's where these turtles for years have been nesting. Over up to 100,000 females in a year nest on Rain Island. But rising sea levels, climate change, the sand temperature has warmed up, and it means that a lot of these eggs are being destroyed by the sea, by the tides, and the steep slopes of this island as well are making it really hard for these females to climb up and for the hatchlings to climb down, which means they often flip over as they're heading towards the sea. So what these scientists have done is that they take these eggs from this island, move them 80 kilometres to Charles Hardy Island, and they protect them. And what they also do is they're lowering the temperature of the sand that these eggs are kept in, which is also important because these sea turtles, the sex of the turtle is determined by the temperature of the sand, which is really fascinating, isn't it? Mm. So what they've found is that the population is almost entirely female because of the warm sand. So what these scientists have done, they've cooled the sand by 1.5 degrees to make sure that there are conditions where male hatchlings can happen too.
0: Wow, that is fascinating, isn't
1: it? So fascinating.
0: So the environment, the temperature of the sand determines the sex of the turtle hatchling.
1: Yes, which I didn't know until I read this story. But it's amazing that these scientists have worked out a way to create conditions to help this species thrive and survive.
0: And they've been successful, haven't they?
1: They've been so successful. 82% of the eggs have hatched and made their way to the sea. So wonderful work happening up north of Cairns.
0: Yeah. And if you make your way to the sea and you're successful, you've got a pretty good chance of surviving because it's the peril of crossing the that very wide beach. You know, you've got birds coming down.
1: Yes.
0: You know, picking you and eating you, and there's a whole bunch of things that happen between the nest and actually getting into the water. It's a very difficult life for a young turtle hatchling to make it.
1: I know. Their first day, so much happens. It's like the biggest day of their life.
0: Yeah, that's right. Breathe easy. You've made it into the water. Now, this is a lovely story about two Brentons.
1: Yes, the two Brentons, two friends called Brenton, Brenton Whittenbury and Brenton Taylor.
0: Which is just kind of quirky in itself.
1: It is.
0: Because it's not a very usual name, Brenton.
1: No, I can't say I've met a Brenton, have you?
0: I've met a Brett and I've met, I think, a Brent.
1: And I've met a Brendan, but not a Brenton. So the two friends called Brenton, they're recreating this historic journey across the centre of Australia, which occurred 100 years ago by Captain Edward Bagot. So they're driving in these vintage 1925 Studebaker cars, which is quirky in itself that they're driving these vintage cars across the centre of
0: Australia.
1: Because
0: that's what he did, Captain Bagot.
1: That's what Captain Bagot did exactly 100 years ago. He did this journey and he did it with 12 passengers, and it was the first return trip from Adelaide to Darwin back in 1926 that Captain Bagot did. And, you know, it's over 7,000 kilometre journey, these 12 passengers. What I found interesting about this story is one of the passengers from the

0: original journey was Mr. Wittenberry's great-grandfather, Clarence Jutt. So he obviously grew up in a family where they've talked about this amazing journey.
1: On. One of the Brentons.
0: One of the Brentons.
1: His great-grandfather.
0: Yes.
1: Was travelling with Captain Baggett 100 years ago.
0: Yes.
1: Through the centre of the country.
0: Yes.
1: And they're travelling along the old Overland Telegraph line.
0: Yes, that's what the track is called. Old Overland Telegraph line. And, yes, they're doing it in two vintage 1925 Studebaker cars, which it's a sight to see those cars travelling through the middle of Australia.
1: They're incredibly beautiful. But I'm not sure how robust they are for the outback. You would imagine that they're going to have a few accidents, or not accidents, but car breakdowns.
0: I think they'll just have to maintain the cars along the way with the challenges that come.
1: Okay, so have they started?
0: So they started on the 18th.

0: arrived and they'd found that this dog had swum all the way out to Snapper Island, which is about 800 metres offshore. And it was swimming, they think if to swim that far, it would have been 20 minutes to half an hour before it made it to that island. This poor pooch has been through a lot. And the crew then had the task of chasing this dog around for about an hour to coax it back onto the back of this jet ski, where they secured it with a cute little collar and the dog got a ride on a jet ski before it went onto the vessel. Then the vessel took it back to land. And, yeah, it got saved. He had a whole ordeal, but the good news is that he was saved. Mm. And the marine rescue crew said they've never had to rescue a dog before. That was a first for them.
1: But he doesn't have an owner.
0: Not yet. So now he's in the hands of Yorubadala Shire Council rangers.
1: And they're looking for its owner.
0: They're looking for his owner. So they're checking to see if it's microchipped. We haven't confirmed whether he's microchipped or not, but they did say that the dog looked like he was in fairly healthy condition. So that is a sign that he wasn't just a stray dog.
1: That's amazing for a dog to be able to swim, presumably dog paddle, for half an hour.
0: Very amazing. A very fit and healthy dog to make that swim.
1: Gold medal performance for him.
0: Very much so.
1: Do we know his name, the dog?
0: We don't have a name for him. He's just this large, adorable white and brown dog. Do you want to name him? We can.
1: I want to own him. I want to own him. Thank you, Taz.
0: Thanks, Renee.
1: Fred Watson's next. Your questions, anything you want to know about space. Thank you, Jerry. You've got in early, as has George. 0467 922 702 of the number 1300 222 702. Here's Huey Lewis in the news.

0: everything Sydney.
1: With Craig Rucastle.
2: 7:02 breakfast tomorrow. Sam Pang will join us. He's given up on the Logies, but now he's taken to acting in a new ABC comedy.
0: Breakfast with Craig Rucastle. 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

0: It is time to look to the stars, and a very big welcome to Professor Fred Watson. Hello, Fred.
1: Hello, Renee.
0: It's been a long time, hasn't it, that we've spoken?
1: It's been a while. Welcome back.
0: Thank you.
1: Good to be with you, as the Pollies say.
0: Fred, how have you been the last 6 or so weeks?
1: Oh, fine. I was in Europe for a while, visiting my two daughters, and also at a conference in Germany, which was very, very rewarding and instructive. I learned a lot about what's been happening in some of the fields of astronomy that I was quite closely connected with a decade or so ago. I've done other things since then, but it was nice to catch up with not only the topics, but the people as well, people I worked closely with in the early 2000s. So that was good.
0: It's great to be talking to you again. Now, let's get into it. 1-300-222-702 is the number to ask Fred a question, or the text line 0467-922-702. Jerry in Heathcote is hot off the press. His question, the Big Bang. Fred, what was there that exploded, that caused the Big Bang? I'm a bit sceptical. Can you convince me?
1: So there's not really any need to be sceptical, because it's obvious from all our observations, and some of them are really easy to make. We've known about them for more than 100 years. It's obvious that that there was some sort of event which we... we interpret it as the beginning of the universe, some sort of explosive event. Now, the question of what it was and how it happened and whether it happened in a way that we can even conceive, these are very difficult questions, because when you look at the sort of theoretical basis, we observe the universe expanding, and you can very easily do a sort of a backward rewind to work out that something happened 13.8 billion years ago, which we call the Big Bang. It was a name given to this phenomenon by Fred Hoyle, a very distinguished British astronomer who didn't believe in it, so he called it the Big Bang to disparage it, but now we're stuck with that name. So when you apply the wonders of mathematics, and the basic mathematics in how we think of the universe come from Einstein's relativity theory, when you do solutions of those equations for the universe as a whole, you get an answer that says that there was this explosive event at the beginning, which started as what we call a singularity, a point with no dimensions. So something happened, there was something there that caused this singularity to release enormous amounts of energy, which we now see as matter in the universe. But the equations actually don't tell you any of the details of why that happened. And also, they suggest that not only was space and time, not only was space created in that event, but time was too. And so, in a sense, that sounds like a cop-out, because some people say, what was there before the Big Bang? Well, if time started with the Big Bang, there was no such thing as before, because there's, the time is not defined. Mm-hmm. And that's the way the theory leads us to believe the situation was. That doesn't really answer Jerry's question, but it perhaps explains why we're so glib about this event having occurred. And I should just say that there are a number of people who think we've got it wrong, that perhaps there was something before, and possibly the Big Bang was actually an explosion within an already existing universe. The problem is we have no way of determining that. The observations won't let us do that. So the bottom line, as we often say in cosmology, in the beginning there was nothing and then it exploded. That's basically the story.
0: I hope that satisfies you somewhat, Jerry. George wants to know, Fred, if stars are created from the same primordial soup, why do some stars get so much larger than our sun?
1: Yeah, there's a lot of nuances to this. So stars are created from many different environments, and we can see the evidence of those environments in what they're made of. When you look back in time, as we can in astronomy, to the very early universe, you find stars that were basically composed of hydrogen and helium, which are the stuff that was created in the Big Bang. But when you look at stars now, you find that they're, in a sense, contaminated, although that's the wrong word, because we're part of the contamination here on our planet. They've got other elements in them, and those elements come from the furnaces inside stars, things like oxygen, carbon, nitrogen, all of those, calcium, all the common elements are actually created in stars. And when those stars explode, that basically dissipates this material in what we call the interstellar medium, and new generations of stars are born. So that explains why you get stars with a different composition, but not necessarily why stars of a different size are born. And that seems to be more due to the local conditions within the gas cloud from which a star forms. If you've got plenty of gas there, you can actually form big stars. And we believe that in the early universe, when hydrogen and helium were very abundant, and the universe was smaller then, so the pressures were higher, there was more of this stuff, it was at a higher pressure, then you formed very big stars indeed, perhaps up to 100 times the mass of the sun. Big stars like that don't last long. They burn through their hydrogen very quickly and turn into an exploding star, probably within just a few million years, which is a short time in astronomy. So, yes, it's the local conditions that determine how big a star is.
0: Yeah, good one. Martin is with us in Engadine. Hello, Martin.
2: Hi, how are you?
0: Great, go ahead.
2: Just wanted to see why small planets have, moons, and bigger planets have, moons as well. Why do small planets change in terms of their gravity and stuff like that?
0: Planets have
2: moons?
0: Moons, and sometimes bigger planets don't have so many moons.
2: Yeah.
1: It's the other way around. When you look at the rocky planets, the four planets of the inner solar system, of which we live on one, so it's Mercury, Venus, the Earth and Mars. Between them, they've got three moons. One is our moon, which is actually relatively large compared with the size of the Earth. When you look at planets and their moons, usually the moons are very tiny. Our moon is actually quite big. It's about an 80th of the mass of the Earth. It's about a quarter of the diameter. So it's a big object. That's quite unusual, because when you look at Mars, it's got two moons, the biggest of which is 23 kilometres across. They're called Phobos and Deimos, and they're tiny worlds that may be captured asteroids. But then when you go, beyond the asteroid belt, which is that region between Mars and Jupiter, you find the gas giant planets, which have very large numbers of moons. And I think the new record is held by Saturn, and I believe the number is 297 moons that we now know of orbiting around Saturn. And we think it's all about gravity. That's the bottom line. The bigger the object that you're creating when worlds are being formed in what we call the protoplanetary disk, this is the planet formation process, the bigger worlds collect moons of their own. They collect smaller worlds in orbit around them. And certainly the bigger moons in the solar system, for example, Ganymede, Jupiter, one of Jupiter's moons, Titan, one of Saturn's moons, they're both bigger than Mercury. They're large objects. They're formed almost like planets. And then at the other end of the scale, you get bits of debris which are almost certainly captured asteroids that have wandered into the gravitational pull of a planet and are captured by them. So that kind of gives you part of the answer, Martin, because we know, for example, Jupiter's right next to the asteroid belt. Its giant gravity is very adept at plucking things out of that asteroid belt, and

0: that's one reason why Jupiter and then Saturn both have large numbers of moons.
1: Hope that explains it. Yeah, you did. That's very well explained. Richard in Albion Park. Hello, Richard.
2: Hello.
1: Yeah. Shoot.
2: Hi, Professor Smith. I'm not going to shoot, although I am ex-military.
0: Thank you, Richard.
1: Duck.
2: No problem at all. I'd have trouble aiming down the phone line anyway. Quick question about the hexagonal shape. I remember reading some time ago that NASA had discovered, I forget which planet it was, that one of the moons, I think around one of the gas giants, had hexagonal patterns in the icy surface of the moon. And bees, their cells, like in the hive, are in the hexagonal pattern. Why does nature seem to prefer a hexagon?
1: Ooh.
0: Yeah, a great question. And a hexagon is sort of defined by a 60-degree angle, and that 60-degree angle seems to suit a lot of these processes. One of the worlds that you might be thinking of, and it's not a moon, it's a dwarf planet, that's Pluto. And we see on Pluto, from the observations that were made in a flyby back in 2015, this sort of region of frozen nitrogen, which has patterns on it which are basically hexagonal. And I think the same exists on other, as you said, some of the moons of the gas giant planets. So think of something that happens on Earth, and that is the phenomenon of columnar basalt. When basalt cools, it often generates these hexagonal columns, and that's due to the crystal structure of the material that is basically freezing from a liquid format. And I think the same is true with many of the worlds that we're talking about, because they tend to be covered in ice. In the case of Pluto, it's so cold on the surface of Pluto, that is frozen nitrogen rather than frozen water. But on some of the inner moons, like Europa, one of Jupiter's moons, that's covered in ice. And so it's the same phenomenon. You get this, as the thing turns from a liquid into a solid, you get crystalline structures that form the hexagons. The one I thought you were going to talk about, Richard, is perhaps even more interesting, and that is that around the north pole of the planet Saturn itself, the gas giant Saturn, there is this hexagonal cloud, which is astonishing to look at. It was imaged by the Cassini spacecraft back in the early 2000s, and it's perfectly hexagonal. And it comes about because of jet streams around the pole of Saturn that create vortices at the corners, once again having this hexagonal distribution of vortices that gives you a perfect hexagon. So nature does not abhor a hexagon. It obviously likes it.
1: Fascinating. Thank you. Thank you, Richard. Sorry, did you want to add something?
2: Me? No. Thank you.
1: Good on you. A few more questions here on the text line, but let's get to some of your stories tonight. I'm particularly interested, Fred Watson, in how minds are being turned to the building of structures on the moon. There's a neat little article here that's worked out the cost of shipping materials from Earth to the moon would be $1 million to $1.3 million per kilogram to do that, which is just an impossible ask. How are they proposing to build humans' first permanent lunar base on the moon?
0: Yeah, a great question. And you put your finger on the big problem. If you're going to take stuff up to the moon to build it, it's going to cost more than the entire budget of our planet, probably. And so what's happened here, and the reason why this story is in the news, it's a group at Texas A&M University that's basically set up an institution that will look at how humans might construct buildings and other habitations on the lunar surface using the raw materials that they have available. There's a lovely quote from one of the scientists involved with this, which is, we're looking past the era of flags and footprints. And in fact, NASA has said that they want a permanent presence on the moon by

0: 2040. So how are you going to do it with $1 to $1.3 million a kilogram to get stuff up there? And basically, what they are doing is using the environment itself as part of, as they describe it, part of the lunar supply chain. Now, the environment on the moon is obviously very different from the environment on Earth. It's a very dusty surface. It has this appalling temperature range of from night to day of 300 degrees Celsius. It's about minus 173 at night, plus 127 during the day. And so that, you know, that immediately gives you a whole new regime of how materials behave under conditions like that. And also lunar dust and soil, we know from the Apollo missions, is very unforgiving. It sticks to everything. It's got sharp corners. It's very, very fine dust like talcum powder, but rather than being rounded like particles of talcum powder, it's got sharp corners. That's the way that the solar radiation actually erodes it. And so it sticks to everything, including humans. The first case of lunar hay fever was recorded by one of the returning astronauts from the moon because he breathed in lunar dust from his spacesuit when he got back in the lunar module. So all that's to be taken into account. And this group at Texas A&M University, they're basically taking the lunar regolith, that's a posh name for the lunar soil, not as a hazard, but as a resource. And so they're looking at how you might 3D print buildings using this material and other really quite exciting ideas for this sort of potential permanent habitation on the moon, which remains to be seen. That's a long way down the track, and clearly there's a lot of work to be done on this, but it looks as though things might be heading in an interesting direction.
1: 2040 is not that far down the track. I mean, we're all talking about the Brisbane Olympics in 2032, and that feels like it's, you know, coming just around the corner. They've started the construction on the stadium this week in Brisbane. So 2040 is not that long away. Are you serious that they're considering 3D printing the yes. lunar base from the moon dust?
0: That's right. You exactly so. You use machines that can probably by welding it together, 3D print walls and things of that sort, the lunar regolith. What an extraordinary capability. I think the group that are doing this work have got a lot of experience in some of the most extreme environments on our own planet. They've done work in hot places and cold places and have learned from that. So perhaps the technologies that they're evolving might be what we eventually see evolving on the moon.
1: Mm. amazing. Amanda in Forrester's Beach is asking, would it be possible to deal with our nuclear waste problem here on Earth by sending it deep into space?
0: It's a question that's quite often asked, actually, and it's a sensible one too. In fact, usually people say, why don't we just dump it into the sun, which is a giant nuclear reactor? The problem is, to do that, you need huge amounts of energy because it's not just dropping something into the sun. You've got to get rid of, if you've got, you know, you shove nuclear waste up into orbit around the Earth, but then you've got to get rid of the Earth's motion in order to drop it into the sun. And that turns out to be an extremely energy demanding operation. And putting it in space, you know, the problem is, how do you do that? You're going to have a rocket which has got a whole lot of radioactive material on it, ionizing radiation coming from it. Who's going to light the fuse with the certainty that the rocket's not going to do what Jeff Bezos's New Glenn rocket did last week, which was blow itself to pieces? And you don't want that to happen, because you'd spread nuclear waste all around. There would be virtually no launch site in the world, I think, that would be capable of taking on the job of getting rid of many tons of nuclear waste, which is what we're talking about here.
1: And finally, Fred, the search for extraterrestrial life, it's always fascinating and it always pricks people's ears up. There's a Dutch astrobiologist who says we don't need to just be concerned about false positives, but also we need to be aware of false negatives. Explain.
0: Yes, that's right. So false positives. What we're looking for in the quest to find living organisms beyond our own planet, and this applies.

0: is both to the rovers on Mars, as well as giant telescopes looking at the atmospheres of planets going around other stars. What we're always looking for are things called biomarkers. And biomarkers are basically phenomena produced by living organisms, whether that is particular chemicals in the atmosphere of a planet or particular chemicals on Mars or whatever. And so biomarkers are an issue. We would love to know about a guaranteed, genuine biomarker that couldn't be produced in any other way by natural chemistry, for example. And that's why we're all concerned about false positives, because there have already been several observations reported that are said to be observations of biomarkers. A very famous one from chemicals in the atmosphere of Venus a few years ago, which turned out to be a false positive.
1: Just to be clear, a false positive is when it incorrectly indicates that there's something present when it's not.
0: Correct. So you're saying, oh, we found signs of life, but then they say, no, but that can be produced chemically rather than biologically. Oh, well, it's not a sign of life then. That's a false positive. But this scientist is saying we also need to be on guard against false negatives. And I think she's thinking very much about... I suspect the planet Mars is front of mind here, because we are planning eventually to send astronauts to Mars. Do we want them treading on Martian microbes that we don't know about? Because basically we've recorded a false negative of Mars on Mars. We said we haven't found anything that looks like life or past life, certainly not present life. Therefore, there's not life here.
1: And we're wrong.
0: But she is saying... is we could be wrong.
1: We could exactly. be wrong.
0: So false negatives are to be watched out for.
1: Fred, it's always a delight to chat to you. We'll do it all again next Wednesday.
0: I look forward to it, Renee. Thank you very much.
1: Thank you, Fred. Australia's astronomer at large, Professor Fred Watson. Thank you for all your calls and texts.
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1: And thank you to you, Louise, in Dalton, who says, my grandfather was part of the expedition 100 years ago for Captain Edward Baggett. Oh, yeah. 100 years ago, travelling up from Adelaide to Darwin on the old telegraph line. There you go. It's being reenacted as we speak. And Mark says, yes, it's being reenacted in a vintage Studebaker car. But, in fact, they were very reliable and very sturdy vehicles. They were sold as cars till the early 1970s in Australia. So the boys will probably do well, the Brenton boys. A couple of minutes away from the 10 o'clock news, and then Philip Clark will be with you on Nightlife, and he's here now. Hello, Phil.
4: G'day, Renee. How are you?
1: Ever been in a vintage Studebaker?
4: No.
1: Would you like to?
4: Hardly ever been in a vintage car, really.
1: Oh.
4: Don't know why. There have been lots of them around, haven't they? Mm. Never rattled around in an old Model T or anything, really. Rattled around in my old dad's console, but it wasn't a vintage. He would have been offended to think it was a vintage car at the time. There we go. Hey, we've got to look at whether birds are brainy tonight. You caught someone a bird brain and they're usually offended. You shouldn't be, because birds are smart. And my expert tonight will tell you just how smart they are. What's the dumbest bird in the world and what's the smartest bird in the world? We'll find out.

0: And you might have some interesting stories of smart bird behaviour.
1: Yeah, that's
0: so
1: good.
0: So give us a bell.
1: Who's the expert?
0: Professor Louis Lefebvre. Excellent. He's a professor at McGill University. He's a world expert in animal behaviour. He's got a new book out called A Bird's IQ. There you go.
1: Mm. Well, get your calls in quick. 1-300-222-702. And I'll catch you tomorrow night, same time. It's 10 o'clock news time.

0: each other.
1: To sport now, and Cricket PNG has come up with a program to use the sport to teach maths to school students. A pilot program's already seen pupils' results improve. The creator, Australian volunteer Tony Healy, says the aim is to take the program Learning Through Cricket Numeracy nationwide.
2: We've already done a professional development session in Goroka, and we had development officers from Lae, Kimbe, Anga. They come and participate in the activities. So it's not Port Moresby centric. We're going to take this numeracy program across the country, wherever cricket's played.
3: Breakfast with Craig Rucastle.
4: Are we really working, Hamish? Is this work?
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4: So I've got something for you, Craig. 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

0: Yes, well, hello, and how are you? Philip Clark with you on ABC Radio. This is Nightlife, and we are right across the country, wherever you are on ABC Radio. Lots of things to do in the Mighty Challenge, if you'd like to grab a line. Just by the way, before we get on to it, first hour of the program, 6 past midnight. It's 6 past 10 in WA, 24 to midnight in South Australia and the Territory. We're right across the Pacific as well. And wherever you are in the world listening on the internet, welcome to Nightlife and the Mighty Challenge in this hour. From now till 5 a.m. in Mildura, by the way, there could be some issues with your transmission on the FM signal from 1 a.m. to 4 a.m. in Longreach, Queensland. The same with your AM signal, and from midnight to 5 a.m. in Manjimup in WA. That's midnight to 5 a.m. WA time. There could be some problems with your AM signal too. Look, that's all though. The rest of the country should be fine. And remember, always you've got alternatives by just tuning in via the ABC Listen app and the website. The Listen app, by the way, has got all our podcasts on there. Nick Bruning's there, the chat about Elon Musk. And is he about to get richer off SpaceX? The latest on food allergies, that was interesting, with Professor Andreas Lopata. That's all up there. So check it out, and we'll put the discussion on birds and bird brains and bird intelligence up there a bit later too. 1-300-800-222. Thanks for all the texts about honey. Love them. Let's continue that conversation in the last hour. We could keep talking about birds too in the last hour as well as our issues of the day. We'll do that in the last hour, apart from issues that you might want to raise as well. 55 years ago today, says my texter Rosie, I was at the Kinks concert at Festival Hall in Melbourne. Could we hear a Kinks song later? Well, maybe, Rosie. We'll see what we can do. See what we can do. Michelle from Epping says Dad was from Piper's Creek and his favourite was Leatherwood Honey. Yeah, let's have a chat about it. I love Leatherwood Honey. Let's have a chat about it in the last hour of the program. But in the meantime, of course, if everyone's set and ready, so am I.
1: The Mighty Challenge.
0: 25 questions in 5 categories. Our categories tonight are category number 1, Australian capital name origins. Australian capital name origins. Category number 2, entertainment. Category number 3, cars. Category number 4, words that end with a silent T. And category number 5, Dungeons and Dragons. All right. Australian capital name origins, entertainment, cars, words that end with a silent T, Dungeons and Dragons. Anne from Caulfield is going to kick us off after a bit of a fizzer last night, Anne, but that's not normally like you. Welcome back.
2: Well, I've done a few fizzers recently, so that's fine.
0: In the life of every great quizzer and athlete, Anne, there are a few sunsets as well as many sunrises.
2: Oh, there's a hell of a lot of sunsets. But I wouldn't mind if you would give me the answer, you know, like you did to the last
0: one. Oh, and see, that's quite rude, Anne, to raise that, you know, straight away. A bloke is feeling, he's feeling chipper. He's put on, you know, he's put on a fresh blazer, shined his shoes and comes out to the front and all he cops is a custard pie in the gob. You know, thanks very much.
2: You know how amusing it was to listen to it? It was really, it was... I don't know if you will listen back to it, but it was quite funny.
0: Yes,
2: very cleverly done.
0: I've been in deep therapy all day. what do you like here, Anne? Capital name origins, entertainment, cars, words that end with a silent T, Dungeons and Dragons.
2: Yeah, the silent T, please.
0: Silent T. Words that end with a silent T. Which type of cheese was famously issued to French troops during World War One?
2: Well, the only one I could think of with a T is Camembert, but I don't know if it was issued to troops, but I'll say Camembert.
0: Bit posh for troops, you'd think. But it was Camembert.
2: Oh, right.
0: Mm. Camembert.
2: Yep.
0: But we don't pronounce the T.
2: Very yummy, though.
0: Uh-huh.
2: Very yummy.
0: All right, question number two. Words that end with a silent T.
2: Yes, please.
0: Are we

0: staying here?
1: As long as I can.
0: Which word for a close and harmonious relationship comes from a French word meaning to carry back?
1: Oh, hang on. Oh, I'm sure I know this word, but I'm just trying to think of carry back. Not rendezvous, because that's not a T. Do you know what? At least I got one right.
0: You got one right, Anne. It was, I know, it was a bit better than last night.
1: See you later.
0: See you later. 1-300-800-222 is the number. Harry in the Bay's got the right answer. Very good, Harry. Trevor from Croydon Park. Hello, Trevor.
2: Hi, Bill.
0: Which word for a close and harmonious relationship comes from a French word meaning to carry back?
2: I would say that's rapport.
0: Rapport, yes, R-A-P-P-O-R-T.
2: Because you know why they issued Camembert to the World War One troops.
0: What was it?
2: Well, it was a weapon of war. They chucked it into the German trenches and smoked them out.
0: Now, hang on, you got the wrong cheese here, Trev. Camembert's not smelly. Camembert's soft. It's soft. It's not smelly.
2: Here is Camembert, I think, is a bit of a wild-down version.
0: Oh, and I reckon you're on the wrong track there. I mean, the blue cheese is stinky. The French Roquefort, also with a silent T, with a silent T, is very smelly. But
2: okay. Sorry, humbly admit mistake.
0: No. Oh, I'm not trying to get all cheesy on you, Trevor, but
2: it's still a French cheese and then did a silent T.
0: The whole of French is a silent T, if you think about it. All right, question number three. Words that end with a silent T, but you can move if you like.
2: Yeah, no, I think I'll stick with it.
0: Possibly inspiring its association with artists, the 17th century Dutch master Rembrandt was well known for wearing what kind of hair?

0: And that would have ruined the plot.
1: Mm.
0: Robin from Carradale in WA says, Phil, did you know that Camembert was Yogi Bear's brother? Is that right? Is that right? Question seven. Staying in entertainment, what's the name of the 8-part TV miniseries released in 2025 that stars Sarah Snook as a mother whose son Milo has gone missing?
1: Ooh. Here's where I trip over, because I remember it, but I don't remember the title, so... Next, please.
0: No worries. Thanks, Trev.
1: Thanks.
0: Yeah, see, a good effort. Very good effort indeed. Five on the trot. Nice work. Okay, Olivia from Mount Hawthorne had the Babadook. Maggie Bear Camembert is my favourite, says Olivia from Mount Hawthorne. Didn't realise Maggie Bear made Camembert, does she? Plenty of debris in there as well. Frank from Mount Evelyn. Yes, that's correct. Kylie from Daysdale. G'day, Kylie.
2: Oh, g'day, Phil.
0: Hey, you know.
2: Just mailed you a postcard from the Gold Coast. I've just come down the Inland Road through Armidale and Mudgee.
0: Yeah.
2: Now staying at Glenbrook in the Blue Mountains at a beautiful studio with Fred Storrs. So,
0: oh, nice. I love Glenbrook. I love Glenbrook. That's a great. It's a lovely.
2: Lovely town. It's beautiful people here.
0: It's in the Lower Blue Mountains. It's lovely.
2: That's right. Not far from this studio. It's very good. I'm very

0: Oh, dear.
1: Certified banger.
0: Oh, absolute banger. Dave informs me that Jim Steinman, who wrote for Meatloaf, also wrote that song. So that's why I forgive you for confusing the two, because that, yeah, they could have if they would have, if you know what I mean. Question 10, one left in entertainment, if you like.
1: Yeah, stay there.
0: If I Could Only Remember My Name was the 1971 debut solo album from which musician?
1: If I Could Only Remember My Name, 71. Okay, so that's 18 years before I was born. Can I get like a genre hint or something?
0: Nah. You've done well. You've done well.
1: Thanks, Philip.
0: See ya. Bye. 1-300-800-222. Marianne from Reservoir. G'day, Marianne.
2: Oh, hello. I know the answers only after the people have answered them.
0: Yeah, well, that's right.
2: Exactly, that's what it was. So I don't know how I'll go.
0: If I Could Only Remember My Name was the 1971 debut solo album from which musician?
2: Well, I was born. I mean, I was alive in 1971, but I can't think. I just can't think. Please forgive me.
0: No worries. That's all right.
2: I was just wondering, Phil, if something happened today with me with the NDIA, and I think it's vital that it's to do with a recording to the fraud department about service providers.
0: Okay.
2: And I was wondering if you could maybe give me some time in talking.
0: I'll tell you what, Marianne, I'll tell you what, I'll put you back on hold, Marianne, and we'll just get some details from you and we'll see if we can get back in contact, okay?
2: Yeah.
0: Because, I mean, we're in the middle of the quiz right now. We can't really do it right now.
2: No, I understand, and please forgive me.
0: No, don't be sorry. No, don't be sorry. All right, just I'll put you back on hold there, and we'll see if we can get some details and see if we can sort something out. Thanks for that. No need to be sorry at all. 1-300-800-222. Paul from Essendon. G'day, Paul.
3: G'day, how are you doing?
0: Pretty good. Yeah, pretty good. We're in entertainment. If I Could Only Remember My Name was the 1971 debut solo album from which musician?
3: Just before I answer, best wishes to Marianne.
0: Yeah, exactly.
3: She is okay.
0: Yeah, exactly.
3: And so you said 1971.
0: I Could Only Remember My Name was the 1971 debut solo album from which musician?
3: I'm not sure, but I'm going to take a stab at David Bowie.
0: Not David Bowie. Thanks, Paul. Not David Bowie, no. It's not Trevor from Largs Bay in South Australia. Hi, Trevor.
4: Hello, how are you, Phil?
0: Pretty good. Question 10. Entertainment, If I Could Only Remember My Name, was the 1971 debut solo album from which musician?
4: Not sure, but just before I don't answer it, what did the cheese say when it looked in the mirror?
0: What did the cheese say when it looked in the mirror, Trevor?
4: Hello, me.
0: That's tragic. Trevor, that is tragic. If I were you, I'd get another line of work. Okay. Question number, what do you reckon?
4: I don't know, but I'm going to say Boss Skaggs.
0: Not Boss Skaggs. Thank you, mate. Not Boss Skaggs. Phil says, my texter, what about a category with words ending with a silent K? Like nothing, something, everything, anything. that is true. You mentioned that, says my texter, you raised your daughters in the Spice Girls era. Yes, I did. I heard a stunning fact from one of the Spice Girls recently that the time between Wannabe hitting number one until Ginger Spice sensationally quit the group was less than 2 years. Well, that probably was. It did feel like they were everywhere for ages. It certainly did. For a while there, that was all you heard. Yeah, they were great bangers. All righty, Luke in Brisbane. Hello, Luke.
5: Hello, Phil.
0: If I could only remember my name was the 1971 debut solo album from which musician?
5: I'll try Elton John.
0: Not Elton, no, not Elton John. Ryan from Rydalmere. G'day, Ryan.
6: Good evening, Phil. I'm going through my mind with songs that have that line in songs or lines that rhyme with it. I'm not getting very far, but I've got a guess.
0: Mm-hmm.
6: And then I'd like to ask you, well, I have a question, but I know you don't answer questions. No. So I'd pose it to the nightlife audience. But I guess my answer would be to say Michael Jackson.
0: No, not Michael Jackson.
6: Got time for a question?
0: Well, not to me, Ryan, but what's your question anyway?
6: Well, there's two states out of seven that might be interested, or maybe half the country if you look at population, an NRL question. And I noticed on the TV tonight that Kieran Foran said that Manly could possibly win the comp.
0: Yes.
6: And I'm interested that a team that, so long as the Eskimos not listening, the team that had three major losses and had people upset suddenly turn around and with a change of coach. Has anyone asked the question yet about tanking?
0: Oh, I see. Oh, that's a serious accusation, Ryan. You reckon the players were tanking?
6: Well, I don't, but I just wonder, has anyone asked that question yet? Maybe someone on the ABC.

0: Yes, all right. Orleans from David Crosby. All right, now...
1: Yes, for playing that, it was an early album I bought, and the very first track, Music is Love, is just a wonderful, wonderful exposition of what David Crosby could do.
0: There you go. There you go. Now, Steve... there's no more entertainment, no more words that ended with a silent T. So we've got Australian capital name origins, cars, or Dungeons and Dragons. What's it going to be?
1: Definitely not Dungeons and Dragons. I'll go cars.
0: Cars. Okay. Question number 11. Which Japanese company sells a model of all-electric car in Australia called the Solterra, derived from the Latin words for sun and earth?
1: Whoa. Solterra, yeah, I understand Solterra definition. I have to go Toyota.
0: It's not Toyota. Thanks, Dave. Gets that one out of the way. It's not Toyota. What about Michael from Berrydale? G'day, Michael.
2: G'day, how you doing?
0: Pretty good. We're up to question number 11. We're in cars. Brant would have loved this category. Which Japanese car?

0: company sells a model of all electric car in Australia called the Solterra?
1: I'm thinking maybe Nissan.
0: Not Nissan. Sorry, no. John of Coburg says, Phil, what is a pirate's favourite cheese? Cheddar. That is so corny, John, that I'm paying it. It's up my alley. I'm not sure it's up everyone's. All righty. Where are we? Paul from Geelong. G'day, Paul.
2: How you going, Phil?
0: Yeah, not bad. Question 11 we're up to. We're in cars. Which Japanese company sells a model of all-electric car in Australia called the Solterra? It's derived from the Latin words for sun and earth.
2: Possibly Kia.
0: What's that?
2: Kia.
0: I can't hear what you're saying, Paul. Sorry?
2: Kia.
0: No, not Kia. No, sorry. Not Kia. No, they are not. There are lines free. We'll get straight through if you want one. Grab one. Mario from Linnea. G'day, Mario.
3: Good evening or good morning.
0: Morning. Which Japanese company sells a model of all-electric car in Australia called the Solterra?
3: I don't know, but I'll guess Mazda.
0: Not Mazda. No. No, we've gone through a few, haven't we? We've gone through a few, but we haven't got there yet. All right. Ed in Perth's got the right answer. Meg from Albany. No, it's not Nissan. We've had that. Chris from Pakenham's got the right answer. Bernie's got the right answer. Oh, yeah, Bernie. Jane from Homebush has the right answer. 1-300-800-222 is the number. Anne-Marie from Ringwood says, did you receive this message? Yes, we did. There you go. Joyce from Perth, no, not correct. Carol from Craigieburn, not correct. Craig from Dudley Park's got the right answer. Come on, help me. Line's free. Which Japanese company sells a model of all-electric car in Australia called the Solterra? Greg in Perth. G'day, Greg.
4: It's a Subaru.
0: It's a Subaru. Yes, it is. Yeah, a Subaru Solterra. Very good. All right, yeah. We're in cars. You can stay here if you like, or you can move to...
4: Yeah, let's give it another go at cars.
0: Okay, cars. Quote, movement that inspires is the global slogan for which Korean car manufacturer?
4: Would be Kia.
0: It is Kia, yes. Kia. Movement that inspires. Very good. Question number 13. Staying with cars or you can move?
4: Yeah, I'll stay with cars.
0: Since 2020, which country has hosted the Dakar Rally?
4: The Sahara Desert.
0: Which country?
4: Or it'd be Doha. Is it Doha or it's Abu Dhabi?
0: No, not Abu Dhabi. Sorry, Greg. No. All right, Annette from Perth had the Kia. Ro from Goolwa says the Solterra was developed with Toyota, Phil, but it's under the Subaru badge. Yeah, well, that's true. But our question was which Japanese company sells it in Australia? Subaru. Grant from South Yarra. Hello, Grant.
5: Hi.
0: Since 2020, which country has hosted the Dakar Rally?
5: I don't know that one.
0: No good. Okie doke. 1-300-800-222 is the number. Who knows the answer? Well, come on, we've got lines free, and you will get through if you want one. Adrian from Bella Vista. No. No, that's not correct. Bernie, correct. On you, Bernie. Frank from Mount Evelyn says Denmark. Frank, unkind, but I get why. Dave from North Mead says, what kind of cheese can hide a small horse? A mascarpone. Oh, yeah. Ingrid from Melanda. No, this is not correct. Ingrid says, I always get this Dakar place mixed up. Greg from Devonport. G'day, Greg.
6: Hello, Phil. How are you?
0: Pretty good. We're up to question 13. We're in cars. Since 2020, which country

0: Yes, Anne-Marie, very good. All right, question number 15. You can stay in cars if you like, or you can move to Australian capital name, origins, or Dungeons and Dragons.
1: Ooh, I think I better stay in cars.
0: Staying in cars? Which German driver won the Australian Grand Prix in 2000, 2001, 2002, and 2004?
1: Ooh. I'm not a follower. The first person to come to mind is Michael Schumacher.
0: Correct. Very good. Yes, it is. Michael Schumacher. Very good. All right. Question number 16. 10 to go. We've got no more in cars. So we've got Australian capital name origins or Dungeons and Dragons.
1: I know nothing about Dungeons and Dragons, so it's going to have to be Australian capital name origins.
0: Australian capital name origins, question number 16. Which Australian capital is named after the recipient of the 1859 Wollaston Medal for Geology?
1: Oh,

0: Down chins. Greg from Gladstone. G'day, Greg.
1: Yep, yep. Hello. Yep, Phil, yep.
0: What are we after here? Good, yeah. What are we after?
1: Is it Townsville?
0: No, it's not Townsville. No, sorry. No, not Townsville. No, but nobody. Baronia from Adelaide. That's not correct. Anne has got it. Adrian from Bella Vista has got it. Lynn the Queenslander. No, that is not correct. Which Australian capital was named after Thomas Townshend? 1-300-800-222 is the number. Gary from Springwood says Townsville. No. No. Jim in Campbelltown said that. Okay, yeah, right. Pete Townshend from The Who made a remark. Okay. 1-300-800-222. Come on, help me out here. Which Australian capital was named after Thomas Townshend? Ray from Embleton. Hello, Ray.
2: Hi, how are you?
0: Not bad. What are we after here?
2: Sydney.
0: Yes, correct. Yes, Thomas Townshend was the first Viscount Sydney, and after whom Sydney was named. Excellent work. Question number 19. We're in capital name origins, but you can also go to Dungeons and Dragons if you like, Ray. Up to you.
2: The city, please. The capital cities.
0: Australian capital name origins. Which Australian capital was named after the hometown of St Johnstone Football Club?
2: Melbourne?
0: Not Melbourne. No, not Melbourne. Marie from Narooma. Hello, Marie.
3: Hey, how you going?
0: Pretty good. Which Australian capital was named after the hometown of St Johnstone Football Club?
3: Okay, it's a total guess. Hobart?
0: Not Hobart, no. No, sorry. All right, look, we're going to the news. We might have to do it after that. Barb in Perth says, Phil, who sang America from Cedar Shining Sea on Monday night after Phil's talk with the American? It's Frank Sinatra. Barb, Frank Sinatra. Himself. All right, we'll resume operations straight after the news.
4: When you need the details,
5: the Reserve Bank is widely tipped to keep interest rates on hold when it meets in a fortnight.
6: When witnesses speak,
7: the cops stopped me and said that there was a police operation in progress and I can't go home.
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9: ABC News with David Rowlands. The US and Iran have exchanged more fire in the Middle East, despite a nominal ceasefire. The BBC's Yolan Nell has the latest.
10: Video footage shows a fire and widespread damage inside a passenger terminal at Kuwait's airport. Flights, which only resumed this week following the Iran war, have been partly suspended. The US military has air bases in Kuwait and a naval base in Bahrain. Authorities there said three Iranian missiles and several drones were intercepted earlier. The latest exchange of fire appears to have begun when US forces blockading Iranian ports fired on a tanker, prompting Iran to target a civilian ship.
9: Israel's far-right finance minister has announced a major expansion of three Jewish settlements in the occupied West Bank by more than 2,000 homes. Bezalel Smotrich, sanctioned by Australia for inciting violence against Palestinians, says the homes will be built near Jerusalem, Nablus and Hebron. Most nations consider Israeli settlements there to be illegal under international law and a major obstacle to a two-state solution for long-term peace. Defence officials are revealing more details about the Australian personnel who are aboard a US submarine when it sank in an Iranian frigate. The federal government has repeatedly insisted the Australian sailors embedded with the US didn't engage in offensive activities during the March attack. Appearing before Senate estimates, Navy Chief Mark Hammond says they were very junior personnel in training positions.
11: Their assigned stations for an activity like this including being ready to defend the ship. So damage control activity if the submarine was counterattacked. That is defensive readiness.
9: Three British Royal Navy crew members have died in a helicopter crash in southwest England. The Navy says the crew died when the aircraft crashed while undertaking a training exercise in Devon. A spokesperson also says the families of the deceased...

0: It is Rogers Brothers. Well, the love and feeling is back because Trevor's going to bring it. G'day, mate.
1: Mm-hmm. That's exactly what I'm going to do.
0: Yeah, I know you are.
1: Yeah, we watch movies because we do like watching movies. Yeah. Mm. Quite often, the job of the actor, well, we know that the job of the actor is to, you get given a script.
0: Yep.
1: You get given direction.
0: Yep.
1: You do what the script says and you do what the direction says.
0: Yeah.
1: And every now and then, an actor will go, well, no, actually, I might add a little bit. So they decide to put a little bit of improvisation in. They decide to make it that little bit bigger. And some of those scenes have become some of the most recognised scenes in film. So today we explore the improvisation, when actors put their own little bit in and how it works out.
0: Like Robin Williams in Good Morning Vietnam.
1: That's true. And Robin Williams has got quite a few of them. And so has Jack Nicholson. Got a lot. Okay. A lot.
0: Okay, that's fun. Fun listening. All right, Trev, have a good one. You and I'll talk tomorrow. Here's the news.
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6: ABC News with David Rollins. The federal government claims changes to a submarine deal with the US under AUKUS will save money, but has refused to say how much. Under the trilateral agreement with the US and UK, Australia was set to receive a combination of new and used Virginia-class subs, but recent changes mean they'll all be used. When asked how much the government would save from the changes, Defence Minister Richard Miles said the figure can't be revealed at this stage.
7: I'm not in a position to go into the detail of that. There's a process to be worked through here, but an in-service submarine will be cheaper than a brand new submarine, so it will be more cost-effective.
6: As Israel continues to strike southern Lebanon, residents on both sides of the border say they are living in constant fear. Six people have reportedly been killed following recent Israeli strikes on the Lebanese city of Attia. While in northern Israel, authorities say air raid sirens have been sounding due to aircraft infiltration. This Israeli resident has told the ABC that her children are

You'll be 40 and red, red wine. If there's something you would like to talk about, if something has sparked your interest and you'd like to mention it, it may be that electric vehicles and hybrids are now becoming the best-selling vehicles across the country, and a huge increase. It may be that. It could be that in Sydney,

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1: Bob, good on you. What a great attitude too. Thank you, Bob. Anthony Clan joins us next as we take a look at national affairs, the things in politics that have been happening at the moment and in the last few weeks, if you want to talk about any of that, of which there's some very interesting stuff happening at the moment, then you're more than welcome to give us a ring on 1300 800 222.
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That's Hunters and Collectors. And where do you go? When I lived in, this is a text, when I lived in Canberra, I had a program on that was 2XX, now 2XXX at ANU in the late 70s doing an art show. I later lived in Bellingen, mid-north coast, with 3CCC in Castlemaine at an old railway station. It was the best when the train used to go through. You can still...

0: choir, and it's coming out of Perth. And it's an unlikely group of people that are coming together. They come together to sing and to heal. It was created in 2022, and it now consists of about 70 people all together. But what's making this group unique is it's a group of people that have served time in prison, that are struggling with substance abuse or experiencing homelessness. And they have a place to come together every week and sing together. And they've started performing and things like that. And what ABC Perth have done is they've been able to chat to some of those members of the choirs.
1: Terrific.
0: They've been able to hear the stories. And again, showcase the healing work of what singing and music can do. So it's a nice little story for you to check, even if it's happening in not the state that you live in, there may be some great work happening in your area to have
1: Love
0: a look
1: it.
0: At.
1: Choirs are great.
0: Yeah. You're not offended I called you a bogan?
1: No.
0: Good.
1: Believe me, I've been called far, far worse. I thought that everyone's got to embrace it. If you want to give us a ring and tell us how you embrace your boganness, how you are quite comfortable to express the fact that you are a bit of a bogan.
0: I just tell people.
1: 1300.
0: I am.
1: 800-222. Warwick Long coming up in just a second. If you want to join us in the conversations that we have with Warwick and with you, 1300-800-222. Hello, John.
2: Hello, Trevor.
1: Yes, John.
2: Hi, Trevor. Firstly, thanks for your program. I enjoy listening to it. Not that I'm up this early regularly, but what I like about it is the honesty of it, right? You don't, can I use this word, you don't bullshit? Is that allowed to use?
1: Well, you can use it now.
0: I don't mind it.
2: Okay. So I was noting in regard to the Lambs Rule seat covers.
1: Yeah.
2: Because I've got a recent experience. I've got a top-of-the-range Land Rover Freelander 2. That's a lovely car. I really love it. It's an SUV, small SUV. But it had one problem. It's got hard leather seats in it. And they used to be, I used to find they were hard on my bum, especially, I'm sorry, can I use the word bum?
1: Well,
0: you may.
1: You've used
0: too
1: both
0: late.
1: That much. So we'll try and cut back, though, if we can, a little bit.
2: All right, okay, especially when I went on long trips, right? And the other thing was that when I was going around corners driving it a little bit hard, which I just occasionally did, you'd slip around on the slippery leather seats.
1: Now, John, I have to talk to Warwick, but what I'm presuming is you're saying that the lamb's wool or the sheep's cut, the wool covers helped.
2: Not only helped, they have completely transformed my driving experience. Because the third point I wanted to make, which was an important one, the car used to get too, the seats used to get too hot to sit on when the sun was shining on a hot day, and I used to have to take a towel and put it on it so I could sit on.
1: A lot of people have said exactly the same thing via text. Let's get to Warwick Long, because it's always good to have a chat with Warwick. He's ABC Rural and the host of the Victorian Country Hour. Hello, Warwick.
3: You just want to bring me in because I like wool seat covers, Trevor. That's why.
1: Thank you. Now, do you think you're a bit of a bogan because you do like those seat covers?
3: I'm not sure if it is on the bogan scale at all, but maybe it's a blind spot to me. But I think it's an issue of comfort, isn't it? Like we just heard from John, if the car is not providing you with the support you need, it is cheaper to buy seat covers than it is to buy a new car. So seat covers seem pretty good to me.
0: Warwick.
3: Kate.
0: Tell me, honestly, that you have seen not a brand new set of car seat covers that are not looking like they've been mashed into the seat and a little bit brown in colour and possibly smelly.
3: Well, Kate, I think this is the problem of geography for you. You're near the coast going constantly to secret diving spots. So people are getting in and out of the water and possibly damaging their woolen seat covers.
0: Right.
3: Whereas I live in Shepparton, people look after things and it's beautiful. And so I think I've seen a lot of good seat covers in my day as well. Although you don't, I agree with you in the sense that you don't see as many as you used to. And I think that's with cars in general. And it might be to do with insurance and the cost of things as well. But there's less individualization, I think, of cars that you see a lot on the road now of people trying to stand out. You still see the number plates with people's own names and so forth on them. But as far as sort of any physical changes to the car that you see on the road. You don't see as much of that anymore, and maybe car seats fall into that category and people aren't using them as much. But the ones you do see, ones I do seem pretty well kept.
1: Oh, bring
3: I thought
1: back,
3: they looked good.
1: Bring back late 70s and early 80s. Hey, tell us the story, though, that surrounds this as far as sheepskins are concerned.
3: It's a really interesting story in terms of our production in Australia, and it's a boom time for sheepskins. We've seen them go from being worthless. So about a year ago, we were doing stories about how sheepskins from our animals that were going to, you know, going to the abattoir to become lamb, they were just ending up in landfill. They were worthless. No one wanted to buy them. They weren't going anywhere. This was a product that no one wanted, not even to ship to some of our big processing areas around the world like China. No one wanted them. Now they're at record prices. We're talking above sort of $30 to $40 for a lambskin. That does a couple of things. That gives the producer more money. They're not effectively paying for the disposal of this product through their sheep process when they're trying to sell them at the abattoir. They're actually getting more money for them, which is a really good thing. And the other thing for the industry, and you get this a lot in agriculture, industries don't like to waste things. And the idea that sheepskins were worthless, I spoke to a lot of farmers last year when we were out and about who were quite hurt by the fact no one wanted this product because it was a great product, because it is the thing that a lot of people put their babies on when they're young, on their change tables and on the ground and so forth. It's Ugg boots when people are wearing them to keep warm. This is a sustainable product that's going to be produced anyway because we eat lamb and we enjoy a lot of other products from sheep. But it was worthless and not being sold. But now we're at record prices. We've seen a huge amount of demand, and they're starting to travel around the world again because people were worried about them running out and not being able to get them anymore.
0: And Warwick, and I know we've had a laugh about the seats for a moment, but yes, I was one of those mothers, and I would buy them again for my babies. They all had one each. They would be in the cot. They were on the change table. They were, you know, I'd cart this thing everywhere, and they did cost a fortune back in the day. That was probably 20 years ago now, but I would do it again without a heartbeat, you know, and it's wonderful because what you're talking about too is, you know, even our gardeners that use the weeds in a garden to make a pesto, you know, we're becoming so conscious as consumers of making sure that all the parts are being used and repurposed into some capacity. So I'm glad to hear about this. This is wonderful news for our producers.
1: Hey, Warwick, can I just ask you, though, but Warwick, what has caused the demand? I mean, if we're not putting, we're not making car seat covers anymore, which is still a shame, but what has caused the increase in demand?
3: So I'm really interested in this too, Trevor, and I don't think we have a clear answer yet, but we've seen a real step change around the sheep industry this year. 90% of around our wool is bought in China, right, from Chinese buyers. One country has so much of the processing capacity. There's been efforts to try and find different markets for things like wool, but at the moment, 90% is bought in China. Our sheep flock is at, well, more than 100-year lows. We're talking sort of World War One levels of sheep in the country. A lot of people are moving away from sheep because wool prices have been low. It feels in the last 6 to 8 months or so, China's realised, hey, the numbers are shrinking and it's not getting better. And we've seen this step increase in wool prices. And I wonder if sheepskins are following that as well, because there's this fear that this product they've been able to buy quite cheaply because there's not a lot of competition in the market is starting to get in short supply. We're one of the biggest producers of a lot of this stuff. Us in New Zealand sort of dominate the world, and we're much bigger than New Zealand. So I feel like there's a bit of a fear that these things were going to run out. So yes, I think a lot of Ugg boot type manufacturers and so forth have worked out that this is cheaper than some of the polyurethane type products, the petrochemical products, because getting that stuff out of the Strait of Hormuz has become quite difficult this year. So that's another big factor. But also, there's not as many sheep around, and if you want the industry to stay, you need to pay a little bit more. So they're not, well, sheepskin prices are really high. Wool prices aren't, you know, super high yet, but they've certainly gone up. And we're seeing this real step change right now. And it's something to keep an eye on because, yeah, as I said, year ago, worthless, now record prices.
0: Those numbers from World War One, you were saying, will this bounce back? Will our producers bounce back?
3: The thing is, we don't know. A lot of producers have moved away to shedding wool. shedding sheep wool, so they don't need to be shorn and the wool can't be sold. So whether you get them back to a wool industry and a skin industry, we don't know. We're going to have to keep an eye on it.
1: We'll continue this conversation. Warwick will join us after news. Kate, thank you.
0: No worries.
1: We'll look forward to talking to you soon and we'll find out what that secret diving spot is.
0: Absolutely not.
1: Thanks, Kate.
0: See you later.
1: News time.
4: When you need the story, one in five workers are on award wages, about 11% of the national wage bill. When you need the details.
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7: Good morning, Tony Matthews with ABC News. The Australian government has days to plead its case to not be hit with sweeping new tariffs from the United States. Here's North America correspondent Cayman Gock.
8: The US has announced new tariffs of up to 12.5%, which could come into effect next month for the EU and 59 other countries, including Australia. The tariffs on almost all imports are over claims countries are not doing enough to tackle forced labour. The new import taxes come after the US Supreme Court in February ruled Donald Trump's previous tariffs were illegal. The president made clear at the time his government would look at alternative options to slap duties on imported goods. Australia and several other nations have labelled the most recent tariffs as unjustified and unwarranted. Cayman Gock, ABC News, Washington.
7: The Trade Minister says the government is working to understand the implications for industry and exporters, but maintains tariffs only harm American consumers and businesses. The government has defended its decision to allow non-citizens access to its 5% home deposit scheme during a fiery session in Senate estimates. About 51,000 permanent residents have received support from the scheme since it expanded to include non-citizens in 2023. Liberal Senator Andrew Bragg asked how the government justified supporting migrants through the scheme. But Labor member Tim Ayres says he didn't think it was controversial.
9: Australians who are permanent residents have settled permanently here in Australia. Many of them are in our suburbs, in families where they are grandparents, taxpayers, in our defence forces. They are part of the Australian community.
7: A major drug manufacturer will pull a life-saving breast cancer and endometriosis drug from Australian shelves in a move advocacy groups and patients describe as concerning. Here's National Health reporter Stephanie Dalzell.
10: The smaller dose of the drug known as Zoladex will be removed from both the pharmaceutical benefits scheme and the private market in November, although a larger dose will remain available for prostate cancer treatment. The drug company AstraZeneca has said it's because of commercial reasons, but the Breast Cancer Network Australia's Vicky Durston says it's left patients feeling anxious and fearful.
11: Needless to say, we're all seriously concerned.
10: AstraZeneca said it would provide free access to the drug for an initial 6 months for those who couldn't get alternative treatment.
7: Police in the UK have apologised for the way a murdered teenage boy was handcuffed and arrested as he lay dying. Europe correspondent Mazoe Ford reports.
12: Hampshire Police Chief Constable Alexis Boone said the police body camera footage of Henry Novak moments before his death was distressing.
13: We are saying sorry for handcuffing and arresting Henry. We are genuinely saying that.
12: In the footage, the 18-year-old repeatedly says he's been stabbed and can't breathe. Officers arrested him for assault after his killer, Vikram Digwa, lied that Henry had racially attacked him. Police chiefs are now reviewing the force's anti-racism guidelines, which advise officers to treat ethnicities differently, while the police watchdog is investigating the officer's conduct.
7: A new report has identified 82 occupations likely to be disrupted by artificial intelligence. The Deloitte report, which labels 2026 as the year of AI, names accountants, librarians, ICT support technicians, and travel agents among those whose jobs are likely to be impacted by AI automation. The report also suggests that many positions can benefit from the combined use of AI and human skills, such as CEOs, general managers, school teachers, media producers, and presenters. World number one, Arina Sabalenka, is out of the French Tennis Open after losing her quarterfinal clash with the Russian player Diana Schneider. Last year's runner-up was a set-up and leading 4-1 in the second before the 25th seed won 12 of the final 13 games to claim.

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3: Yes, welcome to Breakfast, where it is 25 minutes to 6 this Thursday, the 4th of June. I've got a little bit of a croaky voice this morning. Apologies for that. I feel fine. Just the voice does not suggest that. Coming up, Prince William is selling his farm. It's so sad we won't see Prince doing a version of Clarkson's Farm. Oh, we'll find out soon why that's happening. And a lot of AI pushback at the moment. Advocates of AI are facing increasing distrust from users. Do you know in America, college students have started booing people that mention AI in their commencement speeches? So there's this real kind of growth of hatred of AI, also in the younger community. We'll find out more about that. And we've got the latest on the French man who crashed into Archibald Fountain with Inspector Anderson Lessing as well. Yes, weather today, tops 20 in the city, 19 in the west, a shower or two about. Current temperatures, Sydney's coast 16, Gosford 14, Penrith 13, Cronulla 14, Hornsby 14, Campbelltown 11 and Katoomba 5 degrees. Well, look, a big change in government policy happening today, or new legislation is going to be introduced by the government to change the laws for medicinal cannabis users who are driving on the roads. You might remember we spoke to Jason Frost, who is a veterans advocate and a medicinal cannabis user, talking about why he said what he says is the reality of medicinal cannabis use.
4: It's not people driving stoned. This is people that are using stuff that has sometimes very small levels of THC in it, but very high levels of things like CBD, and they're operating a motor vehicle and taking a risk that they might lose their license and livelihoods in that and treated like a criminal at the same time, which is pretty crazy.
3: Yeah, so there will be a change to the laws. We'll see an overhaul of the threshold for how much THC is in the blood. It's kind of like a legal blood alcohol concentration will be the case. So if you get pulled up and you get tested and you've got THC in your bloodstream and you get a positive THC test and you are somebody who's a medicinal cannabis user, you'll be banned for the road for 24 hours while they send it to a lab for analysis. Now, if it comes back and you are under the maximum threshold, it'll be all fine and dandy. You'll be able to drive again. If you're over the maximum threshold, this is where it gets interesting. You won't just get fined. You'll receive up to two warnings before copping a maximum penalty. So it's kind of like a medicinal cannabis user will have a time to adjust to it and kind of figure out, well, how much medicinal cannabis can I have and still be able to drive, which is quite different. Now, if you've got anything else in your system, though, it won't apply. So even if you've got a tiny bit of alcohol in your system, if they show you've been mixing this kind of stuff, then you will not actually be able to drive with that new system. So, yeah, it's an interesting thing. And the presence of THC in your system will still be an aggravating factor. So if you've got THC in your system, it'll be an aggravating factor if your driver is involved in a crash. So I wonder what cannabis users think of this. Look, cannabis advocates do agree the fact that there's no scientific method to actually test someone's impairment from THC. So the level of impairment from THC. But yeah, I don't know. Look, there are certainly some people opposed to this. Some people say, look, any level of THC shouldn't be allowed in your bloodstream. And I guess people who have been impacted by, having loved ones killed by somebody driving, drug driving, are certainly opposed to this. But what do you think about it? Let me know. 1-300-222-702.
0: Everything Sydney.
5: A chance to have your questions answered on AUKUS this morning. Do you know where the money's going? Whether we'll even get the subs? And is it too late to switch course? That's coming up.
0: Mornings with Hamish McDonald from 8:30 on 702 ABC Sydney.
3: I was a little bit shocked by this. There's a report in the Daily Telegraph today saying that 80% of all cigarettes, vapes and nicotine products consumed by Australians are illegal. 80%. 80% of what we consume is illegal. That seems like an extraordinarily high number. And according to the Australian Bureau of Statistics, the amount of nicotine consumed in Australia rose by 40% between 2017 and 2025. So we are going backwards. Just quickly, but I did forget, by the way, a very important part about the medicinal cannabis story is the headline in the Daily Telegraph, okay? So the headline is, Rolling Stoned, Minns takes the

0: long and winding road on new drug driving laws. I know it's early, but we've got to see if we can beat the Daily Telegraph, guys. Have you got any other puns? Have you got any other marijuana-based puns that you could use for this story, okay? Just send them through, 0467 922 702, or if you want to present it, give us a call, 1300 222 702. Do let us know. The Daily Telegraph went with Rolling Stoned, like that. It's pretty good. In a car, Rolling Stoned, yes. Mins takes the bong and winding road on new drug driving law. Now, the bong and winding roads, that's not a first thought there. That's taken half an hour in the Daily Telegraph editorial room to come up with that one. I'm quite impressed. Can we beat it? I'm not saying we can. But let us know. 1300 222 702.
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0: Yes, for your chance to win the Sydney 702 breakfast tea towel. And don't you want you to think this is just like a decorative thing? I mean, the first reason it's not decorative is it has my face on it. The second reason it's not decorative is it's bloody good at just drying things. It's a great dryer of things. So, get involved. Today is the Thursday, the 4th of June. On this day in 1070, Roquefort cheese was created in a cave near Roquefort in France. Have I said that correctly? Is that the correct pronunciation? I'm sure you'll correct me if it's not. Last week, the annual cheese rolling took place in the UK. My question for you this morning is, what type of cheese do competitors chase down the hill? It's not Roquefort. It's not Roquefort. What is it? 1300 222 702. For those who are big fans of the cheese rolling competition in the UK, what's the actual cheese? 1300 222 702. Here's our thinking music. Very, very adept. Roll with it.

0: misses with Roll With It. Somebody's saying at 5:42 a.m. my head hurts. I'm sorry. I had a bit of Oasis was fine. It relates to our early bird trivia question this morning. Today, on this day in 1070, Roquefort cheese was created in a cave near Roquefort, France. My question, though, was what type of cheese do competitors chase down the hill in the annual cheese rolling that takes place in the UK? Beverly's on the line from Aberdeen. Morning, Beverly.
1: Good morning to you, sir.
0: How are you this morning?
1: Well, I'm doing okay.
0: That's good to hear. That's good to hear.
1: Hoping like heck to win this damn tea towel. Oh, heck. Get me out of my misery, Craig.
0: Oh, well, look, let's see if we can put you out of your misery or whether you'll continue the misery. What do you reckon the cheese is?
1: Camembert.
0: Gee, that'd be a soft...
1: Don't give me the bonbon.
0: Don't give me the bonbon. Is that the headline for the Daily Telegraph?
1: I don't want to be on the front page of the Telegraph.
0: Beverly. Oh, I love you so much, Beverly. It kills me to do this to you.
1: Shit. All right, then.
0: Good on you, Beverly. You keep calling. We'll get you. We'll make sure we get it to you. What's your interest, Beverly? What are your interests in life? What's your knowledge? We'll see if we can rig one for you one day.
1: Thank you. I nearly got yesterday. God, I'm getting close.
0: Oh, you're getting close. Keep going. Get on you, Beverly. Beverly there. That's great. Steve's on the line from Sydney. Morning, Steve. How are you this morning? Oh, hang on a sec. There you are. Sorry, Steve. There you are. How are you, mate? How are you?
2: Good, thanks.
0: Excellent, excellent. What do you reckon it is? What's the cheese?
2: The first thing that came to mind was cheddar.
0: Cheddar cheese. Well, that is nice and hard. It would roll maybe a little bit easier than the camembert, but that is also wrong. Let's keep going. We've got Rick's on the line. Morning, Rick. How are you this morning?
3: Good morning. I'm doing well.
0: Good to hear. Now, do you know what this cheese is that they roll down the hill at the cheese rolling in the UK?
3: Well, I believe it's a Gloucester cheese or a double Gloucester. I'm not sure what the difference is, but it's some sort of Gloucester cheese, I believe.
0: You are correct. It is the double Gloucester. We're not sure, is the double Gloucester a harder cheese? A cheese aficionados, let us know. Why do they use that 1 foot down the road?
3: Maybe it's more dense.
0: Maybe it is. Yeah, exactly. Good on you, Rick. We'll put you on hold. We'll send you out the tea towel.
3: All right. Thank you very much.
0: Maybe you can send it to Beverly. She's right there. There you go. There's early bird trivia for the morning.
4: It's where your passions lie.
5: You were the person that served King Charles some sausages when he was here.
4: Everything Sydney.
6: Look, I'll be honest, I served him and didn't actually eat it. There's people for that, Craig.
5: Yeah. Where's my eater?
4: 702 ABC Sydney.
0: Where it is 11 minutes to 6. Just quickly, Hannah on Sydney asking, good morning, Craig. Was the French citizen who drove into the fountain eating Macca's French fries, or was it a McHappy meal or a Big Mac? We're not entirely sure on that detail. Interestingly, there have been some more details come out since this French driver crashed into the Archibald Fountain. He has been charged now with negligent driving, not reversing a vehicle safety, and also unlicensed driving. So he's driving a hire car unlicensed and doing Uber Eats as well. Also, interestingly enough, we still don't have the record of what his mandatory blood and urine testing has brought back. But they did find some Whippet gas canisters in the car. These are the kind of things we call Nangs. You know, we had a big discussion about how you see a lot more of these around on the streets of Sydney. I've been seeing a lot since we had the discussion about them being found in Lane Cove. So we will be speaking to Inspector Anderson Lessing later in the show to get the latest on that story.
7: The London Bureau with Riley Stewart.
0: Yes, time to cross to London with Riley Stewart for a bit of a catch-up on what's happening in Europe. Hi, Riley.
8: Oh, morning, Craig. Good to be with you.
0: It's good to be with you as well. Now, fascinating, we've been hearing a bit about this in the news, about St. Petersburg drone hits, Ukraine going deep into Russia again with their drones.
8: Yeah, and it's come at a really embarrassing time for Vladimir Putin as well, because it coincided with the first day of something called the St. Petersburg Economic Forum. And that might not sound like much, but this is one of Russia's, you know, showpiece world events, really. Now, since they've invaded Ukraine, since the full-scale invasion was launched, you know, not many Western delegations turned up. But once upon a time, this was like a sort of a, you know, almost a G7-style event. And, you know, they still treat it very seriously. So you can imagine then all of those dignitaries rolling around the streets of St. Petersburg with big plumes of black smoke rising from the oil refineries which Ukraine hit. Mm. It's an absolute disaster.
0: It is an absolute disaster. And this is it, these kind of tactical drone attacks inside Russia seem to be the new pressure that, you know, that Ukraine are putting on Russia to get back to the peace table. Are there any negotiations ongoing? I mean, we kind of don't hear about it as much nowadays because of, you know, other wars.
8: That's right. It really is as simple as that. I mean, the Ukrainians say that they're, you know, always in contact with the US. We don't hear a lot about it from the Russian side. But what we do know is that they haven't, at least publicly, changed any of the maximalist demands that they've had since the beginning of the war. You know, they want to take as much territory as possible, particularly specific reasons that they haven't, regions rather, they haven't taken yet. And the really important thing about these drone strikes, Craig, is that they actually change a narrative globally, which is important. You know, there's been this sort of idea, especially over the last couple of years, that, you know, this war was, albeit in a very drawn-out way, heading to an inevitable conclusion at some point, which was that Russia would, you know, eventually get the territory it wanted. And it's events like this that actually, you know, show that that's not a foregone conclusion, and changing the way that international community sees it could lead to more aid for Ukraine, et cetera, and actually really benefit their cause. So it's not just that, you know, when a drone hits a refinery, it's not just the physical damage that's done, it's the reputational damage, which is equally or even more important.
0: Yeah, and it's not just they're sending the drones, they are kind of trolling Russia as well on social media at the same time.
8: Yeah, well, I mean, look, there's this great post I love from a guy called Dennis Stillerman, and he's, you know, high up in one of the Ukrainian defense companies that manufactures these drones. And he said, look, due to the distinguished guests and the importance of this event, we couldn't ignore it. In fact, we urgently had to fly to St. Petersburg, meaning the drones, of course.
0: Yeah,
8: but, you know, they're actually making jokes about this, you know.
0: Yeah, fascinating. Will it actually see an end to this war? It's been going for years now. What a nightmare. Now, in other news, Prince William's going to sell his farm. What's going on? I wanted to see Prince William's version of Clarkson's farm. Why is he selling this?
8: Uninhabited, if you don't mind, with 8 bedrooms. The asking price, I actually thought this might be a good one for you, Craig, on those big bucks on breakfast radio. $13 million Australian dollars, if you've got that lying around. Then
0: $30 million Australian dollars. Oh, a bargain.
8: Yeah, this property could be yours. And I think the interesting thing about this is it's 600 acres, right? But it gives you an idea as to the level of property that, you know, the royal family or even some members of the royal family hold privately. So this is part of, you know, Prince William's private collection of
0: property.
8: So he's
0: purchased this. So it's not, when you say private property, it hasn't come through the family or through just, you know, being handed down. Has he purchased this?
8: No, so he didn't buy it personally, but it's come through something called the Duchy of Cornwall, which basically he inherited from his father when his father became king. But so this is family property. This isn't like publicly owned,
0: yeah,
8: you know,

0: some of the palaces and stuff are, technically sort of, not privately owned by the royal family. Some of them are. So there's 128,000 acres across the UK that is part of just this private collection of land of Prince William's now, and this is 600 acres. So, a tiny fraction of that, which is going for $13 million Australian dollars. So you can get an idea of the scale of their wealth. It's quite extraordinary, really.
1: It is. And I mean, I would have thought initially, I was going to say, aren't people objecting to this? If it's been handed down as part of the family land, you think people would be like, well, you can't just sell it and get the cash. But I guess if they've got that much land, maybe it's not big a problem.
0: I don't think it'll even touch the sides, Craig.
1: You don't think so? Well, I just, as long as he's got another farm to go to, okay? He's got backup farms from the sound of it.
0: I think he'll be okay. I think he'll be okay.
1: All right. Good on you, Riley. Thank you so much. Riley Stewart there from our UK office of the ABC. Thanks, Riley.
2: 702 ABC Sydney.
1: Traffic. What's happening in the roads, Alf?
3: Good morning, Craig. No current issues as we speak. Looking pretty good on all the major arterials. Just checking that run on the M5 coming through the Cutler VC interchange at Preston. It's just a slight build-up into Liverpool at the moment. Or otherwise, coping fairly well for the rest of the five as you head towards Beverly Hills and the M5 East Main Tunnel. Just a slight build-up to around the Lighthorse interchange this morning. But apart from that, all coping fairly well on all other major roads, so no current issues to report. On the ferries, we do have a bus replacing ferries between Parramatta and Rottlemere due to a vessel availability. On the suburban and intercity trains this morning, Craig, currently running on or near the time, so to all other modes of public transport, so metro, light rail and buses. As always, you can plan your trip and stay up to date with a real-time app or at transportnsw.info. 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
1: Good on you, Alf. Now, I have to move on because we've got someone on the line who's actually taken part in the UK cheese rolling competition. Morning, Tim.
4: Yeah, good morning, Craig. How are you?
1: Very good. So what was it like?
4: It was very painful. it was many years ago now. And I was about 17, and it was a sort of, in Gloucestershire, where I lived, it was a rite of passage that you did around about that age. And
1: okay, so everyone does it when you turn 17 or 18, you go and run down the hill.
4: Yeah, and it helps if you've had a little bit of alcohol beforehand, as a bit of Dutch courage. And I ended up flinging myself down the hill. It wasn't a very skillful attempt. By the time I got to the bottom, I had bruised ribs. I had to have a few days off work from my apprenticeship after that. Very, very painful, but great experience to look back on.
1: There you go. Yeah, it must be all of the apprenticeships after that. That cheese rolling must be, oh, well, he hasn't turned up. We know what happened to him on the weekend. Chasing that double Gloucester down the hill.
4: Absolutely. But it's one of those things you can say, well, I'm really glad I did it,
1: Yes. And, of course, that should have been a clue for people that the double Gloucester cheese, because it's in Gloucestershire, of course.
4: Yeah, absolutely.
1: It was there in front of people. Can't believe you didn't win the tea towel. Tim, good on you, mate. Thank you very much.
4: No worries. Have a good one. Bye.
1: There you go. Cheers. Gee whiz, what a rite of passage to run down the hill. Coming up after the news, young people included are turning their backs on AI. A lot of distrust, a lot of Australians turning the back, and America as well. We'll get the latest from our AI reporter, Cam Wilson. And we're going to get the latest on the Frenchman who crashed into the Archibald Fountain with Inspector Anderson Lessing as well, plus misinformation with Kirsten Drysdale. You're on 702 Breakfast. The time is 6 o'clock.

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3: It's on 702 ABC Sydney.
1: It's 6 o'clock. Good morning. Tony Matthews with ABC News. The United States will allow countries like Australia to plead its case to not be hit with new proposed tariffs. North America correspondent Cayman Gock reports.
4: The latest tariffs range from 10 to 12.5% and could be imposed on dozens of countries, including Australia, from next month. The Trump administration claims the tariffs are being imposed because countries have failed to address forced labour in their supply chains. But Donald Trump said earlier in the year he would look at alternative options to implement his tariff agenda, after the US Supreme Court ruled in February his sweeping duties on imported goods were illegal, forcing America to start refunding levies to importers. Australia, the UK and other nations say the most recent tariffs are unjustified. Cayman Gock, ABC News, Washington.
1: The Trade Minister says the government is working to understand the implications for industry and exporters, but maintains tariffs only harm American consumers and businesses. A proposal from the New South Wales government would mean people who use medicinal cannabis would no longer be penalised for driving with small amounts of the drug in their system. Sean Tarek Goodwin has more.
5: Under new laws being proposed by the state government, people with small amounts of legally prescribed cannabis in their system will be permitted to drive. Drivers with an unrestricted licence will be asked to register as a medicinal cannabis user with Transport for New South Wales to be eligible for the scheme. Under the new protocol, if they test positive for THC on a roadside drug test, their sample will be sent for further testing to determine whether it's below a certain threshold. If they're caught exceeding the threshold on three occasions, they'll receive a fine and a three-month suspension.
1: At least 21 people, including 12 foreign nationals, have been killed in a fire at a hotel in Delhi. Police are yet to announce the nationalities of the foreigners who died. A local broadcaster had earlier reported that they included people from Bangladesh, Nigeria, Mozambique and Liberia. Witnesses say several people jumped out of the burning building in South Delhi to escape the flames, with residents dragging mattresses from a nearby store to try to break their fall. Artificial intelligence is driving job losses in some sectors, but new analysis suggests that's only part of the story. National Work reporter Bronwyn Herbert has more.
6: An employment report from consultancy firm Deloitte has found jobs in AI-exposed occupations are still growing, even as some companies cut roles tied to automation. Partner David Rumbin says demand for roles that depend on human skill, like teachers and nurses, are predicted to increase.
7: We might see more demand for those workers.
6: Job losses in the tech sector have fallen significantly faster than the broader labour market. Rumbin says rapid investment and experimentation in AI means further job disruption is likely over the next few years.
1: The New South Wales State Emergency Service has responded to more than 90 incidents overnight related to damaging winds. It comes after a weather warning was issued for the Snowy Mountains, Blue Mountains, Southern and Central Ranges, with most call-outs involving fallen trees onto roads. The Weather Bureau has issued a severe weather warning for parts of the Illawarra, South Coast, Central Tablelands, Southern Tablelands, the Southwest Slope, Snowy Mountains and ACT forecast districts, with possible blizzards in alpine areas. Northern Irish golfer Rory McIlroy says he'll continue to pick and choose the events he plays on the PGA Tour's new look schedule because it brings balance to his life. The six-time major winner has been more selective with his schedule over the past couple of years and has only played two tournaments since retaining his Masters title in April. McIlroy returns to action at this week's Memorial Tournament. Australia's Minwoo Lee, Jason Day and Adam Scott are also playing in the PGA Tour's signature event in Ohio. Looking at the weather for New South Wales, scattered showers on the ranges, western slopes and adjacent inland plains. Isolated showers elsewhere except along the north coast. The chance of gusty thunderstorms across the central and northern inland and adjacent slopes. Snow on the southern ranges above 1,200 metres. Sydney's weather, partly cloudy with a chance of a shower or two and a top today of 20 degrees. Right now it's 13 degrees on the coast, it's 12 in Penrith and the humidity is on 63%. The slight chance of a shower tomorrow, otherwise fine, and 20 degrees. 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
8: Good morning. Welcome to AM. I'm Melissa Clark in Canberra, coming to you from Ngunnawal country and acknowledging other custodians. The Trump administration has proposed a new 12.5% tariff on Australia and a raft of other nations for allegedly failing to take action to prevent slavery. It is the second time the administration

0: Deloitte's latest employment forecast, which calls 2026 the year of AI. The report finds vacancies are already falling in some AI-exposed roles, even as employment continues to grow, pointing to a slowdown in hiring rather than widespread redundancies. David Rumbens is a partner at Deloitte.
1: Some of the occupations that we think might be most affected, we've seen a decline in vacancies, and indeed a faster decline than we're seeing in some of the rest of the labour market. And so that suggests that, yes, there might be differences in, at least in hiring patterns coming through in this set of occupations that we think might be most affected by AI.
0: The report identifies 82 occupations likely to be disrupted, meaning core tasks can be automated by AI. And that exposure is broadening.
1: When we looked at this 6 months ago, the occupations were primarily clerical and administrative. Now, when we looked and undertook the same task, there's a range of occupations that are broadly within the managerial and professional, broader occupational groups as well.
0: But the report also identifies areas of potential job growth where AI complements human skills.
1: And so allowing people within the occupation to be essentially more productive, and therefore we might see more demand for those workers, and skills like empathy, creativity, judgment are all still really central to the occupation.
0: Recruitment specialist Evelina Samuels says that shift is already visible, particularly in entry-level roles.
2: What we're seeing now is a lot of those systems that have come in and automation that has come in have required those roles to look very different. So we are now recruiting for more analytic type roles where AI is doing now the heavy lifting.
0: She says the workers who stand out won't just be those who can use AI, but those who can be discerning.
2: Human judgment, that is one thing that AI I don't think will ever replace. So applying judgment, adding context around that information that it produces is going to be critical.
3: That's recruitment specialist Evelina Samuels, ending that report by Bronwyn Herbert, our national work reporter. And that's Early AM for today. I'm Melissa Clark. The time now, it's 6:15.
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5: Traffic.
6: On the M5 motorway at Bexley, a car's broken down at the entrance to the M5 tunnel. Traffic queues are forming behind it very quickly. At Holroyd, we've had reports of a crash on Pitt Street above the M4. At Rhodes, northbound traffic has been slowing on Concord Road towards the Ryde Bridge. And at Ramsgate, a reported accident on the Grand Parade. Northbound traffic slowing now between Sandringham Street and Ramsgate Road. From ATN, I'm Tim Govers.
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7: Yes, welcome to Breakfast, where it is 6:15 this Thursday, the 4th of June. Coming up, what's your relationship with AI like? Do you distrust it? There seems like growing numbers of distrust, even as it becomes more common in our community. We'll speak to ABC AI reporter Cam William very soon. Plus, are you a visual learner or are you an auditory learner? How do you learn best? Well, according to Kirsten, we're going to find out whether that's actually true in any way. And then we'll come up to that. Sorry, Cam Wilson. What did I say? yes. Now, look, on the text line, a lot of the texts coming in. Somebody says, Beverly is a goddamn legend. I agree with that. From Early Bird Trivia. Someone says, this is interesting. We're talking about the fact that the government's bringing in these new laws. They're going to change the laws on medicinal cannabis users in terms of green lighting. You would be able to drive with small amounts of THC in your system. It's quite a complicated system. You get you get drug tested. And then if you get THC in your system, you can't drive for the next 24 hours. But then they send it away and test it. And if you're under a certain amount, then you'll be fine. If you're over a certain amount, you get a couple of warnings and then you start to get fines. So, yeah, it's interesting. Somebody else here, Joan in North Ryde, says, I have to admit this confuses me. Diabetics, epileptics and others may be restricted from driving by their medical conditions. Why should medical cannabis users be different? It's a different truth, but driving is not a right. And it's a privilege that not everyone can earn. Yeah, so it's an interesting thought from there. Also, we were commenting on fantastic Daily Telegraph headline, Rolling Stoned, Minns takes the bong and winding road on new drug driving laws. We got to beat this, guys. Let's see what we've got here. Somebody says government

0: issues joint statement on cannabis reforms. I like that. It's a good start. Joint statement. But we need more puns. More puns than that. As Martin and Darlinghurst says, welcome. It says, highway to sell means hippie, hippie bake. I like a lot of puns there. I'm not sure if quite beaten the Daily Telegraph yet. I like highway to sell. Also, highway itself is a pun, so that's good as well. That's good. What about this one from Dave? Hi, buds. Tally-ho to drug driving assessment. They're up in smoke. Stop driving now or you'll end up in the joint. A lot of puns in there. I do like that, although it's incorrect. It's not stop driving now, you'll end up in the joint, because it's the opposite. It's allowing you to drive. So, yes, Daily Telegraph still ahead, guys. Come on, I expect better from you. 1-300-222-702 or text us 0467-922-702. We will be getting an update also on the crashing into the Frenchman that crashed into the fountain yesterday, the Archibald Fountain. We still don't have the results of his mandatory blood and urine testing. Interesting fact that in the kind of interesting detail we found out yesterday was that the car did have some gas canisters, some Whippet gas canisters, which are Nangs, which are kind of used to give people a bit of a high in the car. The high is very short, so you wouldn't think it would necessarily affect driving, but it does suggest that, I wonder whether there'll be a drug driving quest. We'll get the latest on that very soon from Inspector Anderson Lessing. We did think, well, you know, this is the hypothetical version of what might have happened. We're not sure how it happened. The guy that crashed into the fountain. But this is one potential way it could have happened.
1: At 4 a.m. on the 3rd of June, a car being driven by a French national crashed into the Archibald Fountain. This may be the story.
2: Sacrebleu! 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
2: If only my hire car was a little faster, like my Renault at home, or my Peugeot, or my Citroën.
3: Turn left after Hyde Park.
2: After? I am French. I will turn now.
3: Recalculating route.
2: Your Australian roads are very narrow, much like

0: Stir! I am French! I will turn now!
1: Recalculating route.
0: Your Australian roads are very narrow, much like our pavements. And your cities, it looks just like a park.
1: At the Archibald Fountain, turn right.
0: Right! I am French! I will go over.
1: Turn round.
0: Sacre bleu!
1: Take the first exit.
0: I am stuck in a French fountain.
1: Being submerged in water may have a negative impact on my ability to give directions.
0: Well, no point letting these French fries go to waste. Bon appétit!
2: The case of the French man in the French fountain eating French fries is fictionalized, and all allegations are only allegations.
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5: Yes, just emphasising again, that was a hypothetical scenario. In no way is that what the true scenario of what definitely happened there. But we'll find out the actual story very soon when we speak to the inspector.
6: Whistle your way to the Sydney Film Festival.
5: Yes, you've got to tell us what this whistle is if you want to get the double tickets to the Sydney Film Festival film Whistle, and also the gathering afterwards with Mark Humphries at the World's Best Whistle. Have a listen to this one. What do you think this is? We've got a bit of a movie special today. A movie special. This is all whistles from movies. Ooh, I reckon I might know that one. I reckon I think, ooh, what is that one? Ooh, yes, yes, yes. I have an idea. It's a good amount of time being given on that one. 1-300-222-702. What do you reckon? We'll give you one last listen to that. Yeah, let us know if you know what the whistle is. 1-300-222-702. What movie is it from? What do the Pope, American college students, and most Australians have in common? Apparently, none of them are big fans of AI. Yes, the Pope Leo came out last week in his first encyclical, opposed to AI. And what's the view, though, of Australians when it comes to AI? ABC's artificial intelligence reporter Cam Wilson has been investigating. And when I say artificial intelligence reporter, he's not made of AI. He's real. You're real, aren't you, Cam?
7: Yeah, I'm real. And look, hey, when we're talking about how AI is affecting jobs, it's created at least one, which is mine. So, you know, happy to be here.
5: Yeah, that's great. That's great. You are the one job to come from this. It's interesting, though, I was fascinated reading your story that was going to be in the ABC website. American college students have been expressing their concerns about AI. They've been booing people at commencement speeches who mention AI. Like people, you know, famous Americans who are doing these commencement speeches, if they talk about AI, they're getting booed. I mean, that's an amazing approach, isn't it?
7: Yeah, it is. Look, you know, these college students have been, you know, booing Eric Schmidt, the former or the co-founder of Google, now not in the role anymore. You know, he was talking about it, saying it's transformational. You know, people need, you know, young people need to get on board and use it for all its advantages. And, it was not met by a very receptive audience. I guess, you know, the context of all this matters, of course, which are young people entering the workforce and, you know, looking for jobs and hearing some of the warnings from AI companies, but also some of the marketing saying that this new technology is, you know, they're saying it's incredible, it will replace human, you know, work, save money. For someone who's looking to get their first job, that actually sounds a lot more like a downside for a technology than an upside, and that's really the context. I would also add, there was actually one speaker, an Australian actually, who did not get booed because comedian Ronnie Cheng, who was speaking to Harvard, actually told the audience, I'm not going to swear on air, but if, et cetera, et cetera, AI.
5: Yes, I saw this. Ronnie Cheng went the opposite. He really went hard on AI, and I think the audience enjoyed that. It's interesting. So in terms of, you've looked at, there's been some studies recently of Australians' perspective on AI. Where do we fall on this? So are we as angry as the college students?
7: Yeah, I mean, this is the thing that surprised me is that, you know, like as a journalist, you do a lot of critical thinking about claims, but looking at the broad, you know, opinion of Australians generally towards AI, it is remarkably negative. You know, most Australians, significantly more Australians believe that there is a greater risk than benefit from embracing AI. And funnily enough, that's actually increasing as they use it more. Australians are actually quite, early adopters to AI. We generally don't trust these companies when it comes to handling our privacy.

0: keeping our data safe. You know, I think there was like 4% of Australians say that they trust these companies with our privacy. 1% said they completely trust them. So we've got this, you know, funny situation where there's this new technology. You know, many companies have these products involving them. Businesses are saying they want to use them. Government is saying we'd love to see you uptake them so we can increase, you know, get all the benefits of them. At the same time, most Australians are not really that keen on it.
1: Yeah, that is quite interesting to see. I mean, I was interested to see in your article, Sally McManus, the ACTU secretary, kind of said, I don't trust it. On the other hand, I use it a lot. Is this the problem, that we don't trust it, but we're still adapting to it, we're still actually using it? So despite our lack of trust and despite, and you know, dislike of it, it's still going to be taking over.
0: Well, yeah, I mean, I think that's definitely part of it. I think, you know, like maybe people are using it and saying it's not all it's cracked up to be yet. I think such a big part of this issue is there is this kind of almost like time mismatch where you've got this new technology that is doing something new, but importantly, you know, people projecting it forward and they're saying it's going to do all these things. It's only going to get better and better. You often hear the phrase, this is the worst it's ever going to be. So this idea that, you know, whatever's possible now, much more will be possible in the future. At the same time, you've got, you know, that's the kind of claims and early adopters to that stuff. At the same time, you've got people looking at how it's already affecting them. And they say, well, on one side, hey, there might be this technology that might help me in the future. Maybe it makes Australia more prosperous and capable, all those, you know, top line headings. But I'm thinking about it like, oh, it's potentially going to make me redundant. Mm. And also I'm, you know, facing all these potential downsides now. Like, you know, it's a fairly common experience for Australians to see, fake news using AI, they call AI swap, like poor quality kind of generated content from it. We hear stories about people being subjected to non-consensual sexual deep fakes. So, you know, images made of them in, you know, sexual situations without their consent using this technology. And then also the big thing, and this is where a lot of the kind of real heat has kind of emerged in this issue, is this question of data centers. Because, you know, AI compared to a lot of previous computing technologies actually uses a lot more, you know, computing grunt. It requires more in the past. So you're seeing this massive build out of these data centers that power AI across, you know, in particular in America, there's plenty of organizing happening. But in Australia, as we've got, you know, like, you know, dozens of proposed data centers, often in, you know, kind of metro areas being built or being hoped to be built, already we're seeing a bit of a pushback from local residents who are saying, you know, hey, even if I agree with all the things that you said that's going to come true, I'm not necessarily sure that I want this big building that is, you know, that competes for a lot of energy, that, you know, maybe I think is an eyesore, all those reasons. Mm. I don't necessarily really want that in my area. So it is such a this vexed issue that at the moment, like, people are saying, well, I'm feeling and seeing some of the downsides, and perhaps one of the reasons they distrust and dislike the technology at the moment is because, well, they haven't really seen the benefits for themselves just yet.
1: Yeah, absolutely. It's a real yin and yang, is it, at the moment, a real battle. Good on you, Cam. I appreciate it. And if people want to see more, Cam Wilson has an article on the ABC News website on this particular issue. And he is our artificial intelligence reporter. So we'll be crossing back to you lots, I imagine, over the next few years. Cam, good on you.
0: Thanks, Greg.
1: Cam Wilson there.
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3: A chance to have your questions answered on AUKUS this morning. Do you know where the money's going? Whether we'll even get the subs? And is it too late to switch course? That's coming up.
2: Mornings with Hamish McDonald from 8:30 on 702 ABC Sydney.
1: Yes, we're giving away tickets to the Whistle documentary at the State Theatre and the World's Best Whistle event afterwards. You've got to tell us what this whistle is. We've got a movie special today. What do you reckon is? Let's go to Marty's on the line from Blue Mountains. Morning, Marty.
4: Good morning, Craig. How are you?
1: Good. How are you this morning?
4: Still waking up, but I'm more awake than I was before.
1: It's good. Good to hear you. You heard this bit of whistling and it woke you up. What do you reckon it's from? What movie?
4: I think it's Snow White and the Seven Dwarfs.
1: Yes, that is right. Well done, Marty.
4: All right. Cool. Let this be a lesson to all your listeners out there. If you first don't succeed, Try again.
1: Yes, this is... Oh, you're the Marty. You are the Marty.
4: Come on, Craig.
1: I'm so thrilled. Oh, Marty. Marty, you've tried so many times. You've failed so many times, but you've done it. Oh, I'm so thrilled. Good on you, mate.
4: All right, cool. I'll
1: put you on hold. We make sure you get your details and send you out the tickets.
4: Okay.
1: Oh, there you go. Marty, our winner from the Blue Mountains, of course, has been trying valiantly over the last few days. Coming up after news, we're going to get the latest from Inspector Anderson Lessing on the...

0: British man who crashed into the Archibald Fountain. Kirsten will be here to correct some misinformation.
1: Good morning, Tony Matthews with ABC News. The New South Wales government says it's confident it's getting the balance right with new medicinal cannabis rules for drivers. Under the changes, those with a prescription for the drug won't be penalised if small levels of the drug are detected in their system. Roads Minister Jenny Aitchison says it will mean people who've used the medicine days prior won't be charged with drug driving offences.
2: What we're saying is, we want people not to drive if they're being impaired by drugs, but we don't want to stop people who need these medications, just like any other prescription, so that they can function with their daily lives, to be picked up at the roadside because it's been detected in their blood.
1: Officials from the Australian Submarine Agency say they've been talking to US counterparts since the start of last year about possible changes to the AUKUS pathway. It was recently announced that Australia will buy three second-hand submarines from the US in the 2030s, rather than two second-hand and one new as first planned. The government argues the new plan was always its preference, as three in-service submarines are simpler to operate. The Submarine Agency's Vice Admiral Jonathan Mead told Senate Estimates the change is the result of long discussions with the United States.
3: We have been working with the US now for discussions for about the last 12 months or more on seeing if there was scope as their industrial base matured. Was there scope to turn the production into an in-service?
1: Advocates in Western Sydney are calling for a new 10-year infrastructure plan for the area amid concerns roads and services aren't keeping up with population growth. Locals have told the ABC about under-resourced hospitals and congested roads, with one council saying funding for road upgrades is being held up by other levels of government. A previous 10-year plan delivered projects like the upgrades to the M12 motorway and Northern Road. Western Sydney Leadership Dialogue CEO Adam Leto says the federal government should take the lead on designing a new plan.
4: What we want to see happen next is the federal government take a similar position, work with the state and local counterparts to identify and prioritise the projects that Western Sydney needs.
1: Australia's dive industry wants to expand no fishing zones off the nation's coastline ahead of a federal review of marine parks. Here's National Tourism reporter Christy Sexton-McGrath.
5: The Australian Dive Industry Association has launched an advertising campaign calling for stronger protections in offshore waters, including the Coral Sea off Queensland. The move comes as Federal Environment Minister Murray Watt prepares to review the country's marine parks, a process that takes place once a decade. Dive industry veteran Dr. Terry Cummins says illegal and unsustainable fishing in Australia's remote oceans needs to stop.
6: The ocean is the lifeblood of our world.
5: The federal government says it's committed to increasing highly protected marine areas in Australia's oceans to 30% by 2030.
1: Early earthworks have been completed for a multi-denominational cemetery being built opposite homes in Douglas Park, southwest of Sydney. Brooke Chandler reports.
7: 6 years ago, despite strong opposition from the community and council, Wollondilly's local planning panel approved Douglas Park Memorial Park, a new 27,000-plot cemetery with earthworks recently completed. The landowner, Benema Proprietary Limited, is now seeking state and federal government approval to expand the approved size by 10,000 plots. An environmental impact statement is now available for public feedback. It says removing nearly 10 hectares of critically endangered shale sandstone forest to make way for the burial plots would have significant environmental impacts and suggests mitigation measures like relocating displaced fauna.
1: And the Formula One driver Charles Leclerc has agreed to a new long-term contract with his team Ferrari. Leclerc, who's competed in 155 races for the Italian outfit since joining in 2019, is currently third in the Drivers' Championship. The deal for the 28-year-old comes in the build-up to his home Grand Prix in Monaco this weekend. Looking at the weather, scattered showers on the ranges, western slopes and adjacent inland plains, isolated showers elsewhere except along along the north coast. The chance of gusty thunderstorms across the central and northern inland and adjacent slopes, with snow on the southern ranges above 1,200 metres. Sydney's weather, partly cloudy with the chance of

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3: 702 Breakfast with Craig Rucastle.
1: Yes, welcome to Breakfast, where it is 24 minutes to 7. This Thursday, the 4th of June. Coming up, we'll get the latest on the Frenchman who crashed into the Archibald Fountain with Inspector Anderson Lessing. And are you a visual learner or an auditory learner? Or is there no difference between them? We'll be talking to Kirsten Drysdale about that. Following the news that South Sydney Rabbitohs player Jai Arrow is suffering from MND, the league will mark his 31st birthday across July with it, making it Jai July. We'll find out the latest in sport very soon. On the text line, interesting. Yeah, a lot of response on it. We're just talking about AI and whether or not Australians trust it or not. Someone says most platforms give you no choice. If you want to do a search, you have to use it. I switched to one that offers you two search methods, AI and non-AI. That's quite a good idea there. Somebody else, Paul from Newcastle, says, it depends on what you use it for. I pay 10 grand per year on bookkeeping for my business. I would therefore be happy to pay 2 to 3 grand for an AI tool that did that for me. Absolutely. And somebody else, N, says, I've noticed how AI has invaded Facebook. I follow various history, warfare and naval sites, and being knowledgeable in all these areas, I can see that it's littered with inaccuracies, both visual and in text. In one piece, the Boer War, the Boers are referred to as the Boers, B-O-R-E-S, and the Boers, B-O-A-R-S, and all pictures are idealised and unrealistic. So, yeah, interesting. This is it, the balance. If it saves us money, we might be into it, but it might be inaccurate. How do we balance those things? And Xander on Springwood says, Craig, your voice, wow, impressive. You sound like John Laws or perhaps Morgan Freeman with your deep, smooth, authoritative voice. This is good, very good. Keep it up. How do you do it? Well, I'm not using AI. I'm just losing my voice, Xander. I'm just battling on. Nonetheless, I'm here anyway.
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1: Yeah, we'll be speaking to Sam Pang later on the show. Weather today, tops of 20 in the city, 19 degrees in the west, and there will be a shower or two about. Well, this time yesterday we were learning some of the details of an unusual incident in the city, the car that had crashed into the Archibald Fountain in Hyde Park. The driver has since been arrested and charged. We're going to be joined again by Inspector Anderson Lessing from the Sydney Police Area Command, who spoke to us yesterday. Morning, Inspector.
6: Morning, Craig. Thanks for having me back on.
1: Oh, it's good to have you back on. You were wonderful yesterday. We wanted to get some more details about this. We have found some more details. This man has now been charged. What's he been charged with?
6: Yeah, that's correct. After we brought him back from St Vincent's Hospital after his mandatory blood and urine testing, we brought him back to the Sydney City Police Station. He was offered the opportunity to be interviewed, which he declined, but we then went ahead and charged him with 3 offences, being negligent driving, not reversed vehicle safely, and unlicensed driving. So he's been released on conditional bail. It'll be due before the Downing Local Court on the 15th of July.
1: So he's driving a hire car supposedly without a licence. I'm surprised you can even get access to that. That's quite interesting. Now, in terms of the mandatory blood and urine testing, we know he did the blood alcohol test straight afterwards and he passed that. Do we have any results on the mandatory blood and urine testing yet?
6: No, unfortunately, they go away to be tested and it could take a couple of weeks or a couple of months before they come back with the results of those. But once we do get the results, we'll analyse it and refer to the relevant charges, should that be applicable. But back to your point regarding the hire car and the licences, depending on the threshold that they have for hire cars, an international licence, if you've got one, you can still hire a car. So he just didn't present one to us and he needs to do that.
1: Oh, okay. All right. So it may be that he has an international licence and he can present that at a later point.
6: If he wishes to do so at court, yeah.
1: And now, also interestingly enough, just on that, the blood and urine testing front, just the fact that we're Whippet gas canisters, so I guess what are known by some people as Nangs, were found in the car. Is that the case?
6: Look, it's before the court, so I don't want to appear any procedural fairness or anything like that. But obviously, the police on the scene saw it fit for him to be taken up there for the testing. But I don't want to say too much before it's before the courts.
1: Now, also, Inspector, one thing that I've seen, look, we had people text in yesterday and suggest that maybe the reason he ended up in Hyde Park was that he had his nav man or his Google.

0: maps or whatever he was using set up to walking or cycling rather than driving. Is there any facts behind it? Do we have any knowledge of that?
1: I did have a look at the nav band with the car settings, and it won't take you to Hyde Park. It's a pedestrian-only area, as we talked about. It's well built, lit up in terms of pedestrian, having led lunch breaks there. But with walking, that could happen. But, I mean, it's on him as a driver, responsible driver, to adhere to the signs, make sure you're staying on the road. So, yeah, that's a possibility.
0: It's a possibility, so we're not entirely sure of that. Yeah, and at this point, you don't think the crash was intentional, though? You don't think there was an intentional crash? There's been a lot of questions as to how he went in backwards. Is it like stopping and trying to get out that he's then accidentally reversed into it? Is that what we're thinking at this point?
1: There's no evidence to suggest that this was a direct or deliberate act, so I'm not going. We won't entertain that. It's just negligent driving. Why he's performed a reversing action? It's for him to explain to the courts. I can't wrap my head around how you're going to. It's a large space there. How you're going to hit such a large monument and find yourself in that predicament? But I'm not too sure why.
0: Not too sure.
1: Well, we'll have to ask him at the court date.
0: We will. So he didn't give an interview, though, so you kind of have no further knowledge of his particular perspective of it.
1: Yeah, he declined to be interviewed, which is his right, so respect that.
0: All right. And finally, just we had a question. Was he eating the French fries or a burger when you arrived?
1: Look, I will say that there's some poor bloke out there who's obviously one or two things. He obviously just forgot about his food, went back to bed, or he's still waiting for his food. But the specifics of what he was eating in his car, I don't know. But he was consuming something.
0: Good on you, Inspector. Thank you for getting back in touch.
1: Thanks,
0: and we'll watch with interest of those, particularly those mandatory blood and urine testing, see what they come back with when we find out. Thanks for joining us. Inspector Anderson Lessing there from the Sydney Police Area Command. Yes. Does our French driver have no regrets? No.

0: Somebody says, poor man, he's probably embarrassed. Is it our business? Is nothing private? I don't think if you drive a hire car into into a fountain in Hyde Park, that's a private matter. Sorry, excuse me, this is just between me and the McDonald's. I don't want the police getting involved in this. I think it's a pretty public matter, nonetheless. Beck's on the line from Des Moines. Beck, what do you want to say this morning?
1: Hey, Craig, can I just personally congratulate Marty for finally getting that whistle right?
0: Oh, it's been a ride, hasn't it? It's been a wild ride. For those who've been listening over the past few mornings, Marty from the Blue Mountains has been desperate to get those tickets to see the whistle documentary. He's got it wrong on a few occasions.
1: This morning, poor bloke, but he's finally come through.
0: Well, let's hope that Beverly can get the early bird trivia, because she got it wrong this morning and she said she's been desperately trying for ages. So this is it. Try again. That's what we're teaching people.
1: That's exactly right, Craig.
0: Good on your back. There you go. And here's another chance for somebody, not Marty this time, to get a ticket.
2: Whistle your way to the Sydney Film Festival.
0: Yes, your chance to win. The win tickets to go and see the Whistle documentary and the event afterwards, hosted by Mark Humphries. All you got to do is, we've got a movie special today. You got to tell us what movie this whistle is from. Bonus points if you can tell me the scene, but you got to tell me what movie it's from. Ooh, that's a tough one. I'll give you one more crack at that. What do you think? 1-300-222-702 from a pretty famous scene, pretty famous movie. Give us a call, 1-300-222-702. Ian from Bomb Power Mate said, Craig, the man with the golden inflamed tonsils. You guys are geniuses, but I still think, just in terms of our tasks for today, we still haven't beaten the Daily Telegraph's headline about the changes to the laws about medicinal cannabis users on the road. Daily Telegraph went with Rolling Stoned, Minns takes the bong and winding road on new drug driving laws. Rolling Stoned and bong and winding, two great puns in there. What have we got? Someone else here has gone, New South Wales government takes the high road. Have we done that one before? Yes, takes the high road.

0: Well, New South Wales government avoids another pothole. I like that. That's not bad. That's not bad. I think we've got to get multiple, though. I need to have two or three puns in there to get me out of the line. Maybe somebody can combine them. Janet suggests Min's toke and gesture. New laws, a drawback for cannabis users. Janet, I like the toke and gesture part, but these are actually not a drawback. So it's got to match the actual story, though. These are good for cannabis users, particularly medicinal. So anyway, we're still on the lookout for the great headline. Can we beat the Daily Telegraph? At the moment, they're ahead of us.
1: To debunk the misinformation, it's time for Misinformation. Also known as Kirsten Drysdale.
0: Morning, Kirsten.
2: Morning, Craig.
0: Now, Kirsten, what kind of misinformation are we looking at today?
2: Okay, so today we are looking at the myth that learning styles are a thing. So have you ever heard somebody say, oh, you know, I'm a visual learner?
0: Yeah, absolutely, yes. I hear this all the time. Surely this is not untrue. People are like, I'm a visual learner, I need pictures.
2: Yep. I am as shocked as you are, but I'm currently studying education at university and I just discovered that this is totally a myth, totally unevidenced. There are certainly people have preferences for how they consume information. So you might prefer to watch videos over reading, but that there is actually no proof that that translates to better cognitive comprehension. So what is true is that it sort of matters what it is you're trying to teach to somebody. So the way, you know, some content is better delivered by text, some is better delivered by visuals. Mm-hmm. Often a combination of the two is the best way to help somebody understand something. And then obviously there are certain skills that have to be done, learnt by doing. So if you're learning how to ride a bike.
0: Yes.
2: Or how to drive a car. Like, you can do all the theory in the world, but until you actually get in there with your body and move around, you're not going to pick up that skill.
0: Okay, but you're saying but between different people, it's not like somebody's better if you show them a picture and somebody's better if you give them a bit of writing.
2: That's right.
0: But if you said some people prefer one over the other, doesn't that impact your learning? Like, if you'd prefer to learn by watching a YouTube video than reading a comprehensive report from a university, surely you're more likely to pick up information from what you prefer.
2: All I can tell you is that apparently when they have tried to measure this idea and test, okay, so they give it to people in the style that they think that they prefer, or that they think that they are that particular learning style, and that when they then try and measure how much information, what you've actually learned, there's no effect.
0: Yeah, wow.
2: So, yeah, it's
0: very
2: not
0: interesting.
2: Apparently not a thing, and it's something that they're really constantly pushing back against because it's just so widespread in the popular culture that it's real. And cognitive scientists and psychologists say it's apparently not.
0: Yeah, that's a shame. I was going to be the first visual learning radio host, only visual learning for radio. No, that's fascinating. Oh, excellent.
2: Yeah.
0: Now, Kirsten, every time I talk to you, I also ask, what's making you angry this week? What is it?
2: Okay, so I wanted to circle back to, I'm pretty sure the very first thing I ever brought to you and we started doing this segment that was making me angry was Chupa Chupa lollipops and how
0: yes, it was right.
2: Glued the wrappers are to the sticks.
0: Yes, you definitely did lose it over that. I think that's the reason. I think your relation to Chupa Chups is where the idea of asking how angry you are came from.
2: Well, look, they still make me angry the way they basically super glue the wrapper down to the stick when you're trying to open it in a hurry for a kid. But somebody sent me a video that explains that it's my fault. I'm trying to open them all wrong. Apparently, when you're opening a lollipop, you're meant to hold the lollipop end, the big lolly end, and twist the stick in your hand. And that's much, much easier. That's a much, much easier way to release the wrapper.
0: It breaks the wrapper.
2: Yeah.
0: It breaks the wrapper. So we've been doing it wrong.
2: Picking at the plastic, yes, yeah, we're just going to hold one end and twist the other.
0: Well, where are the instructions for this? Like, how are we meant to know this? We're not taught it at school visually or otherwise.
2: We should be taught this at school. There should be visual posters. There should be auditory podcasts about this.
0: So
2: we should have classes where we practice doing it. Yeah. Well, I just wanted to share that solution.
0: It's good to see you've hit your 40s and you've finally learned how to open Chupa Chup. That's great to hear, Kirsten.
2: I've got my license. Yep.
0: This is great news for your kids.

0: and get more sugar into them.
1: Exactly.
0: Good on you, Kirsten. We'll chat to you next week.
1: Thanks, Craig.
2: Everything Sydney.
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2: 702 ABC Sydney.
0: We are giving away tickets. We're giving away tickets to the Whistle documentary and also to the World's Best Whistle at the Town Hall afterwards, hosted by Mark Humphreys. You've got to tell me, though, what this whistle is. We've got a movie special today. Let's see. John's on the line from Liverpool. Morning, John.
5: Morning. How's it going, mate?
0: Yeah, good. Very good. What do you reckon? What movie is that from?
5: I'm going to have a stab and say Kill Bill.
0: Kill Bill is... Can you tell me what the scene is?
5: Kill Bill Volume 1, where the villain is posing as a nurse as she's walking through the corridors of a hospital.
0: Well, that's very good details. There you are. You'd already won it anyway. I was just testing you there, but yes, great job. That's when Daryl Hannah, as she goes to kill Uma Thurman in Kill Bill. Well done, John. You picked that up from a very small grab. We'll send you along. You can go watch some other people whistle.
5: Oh, that's incredible. Thank you very much.
0: Yeah, good on you. Here is the full bit for those listening.

0: Yes, very well done from John from Liverpool there.
1: 702 ABC Sydney.
0: Traffic. What's happening in the roads, Tim?
2: Craig, on the M4 tunnel at Haberfield, there's a truck breakdown. It's blocking the left eastbound lane, and the queues stretch all the way back into Homebush now. Also, the M4 in Prospect, there's a crash westbound. That's slowing traffic both ways near Reservoir Road. We had a crash on the M5 at Moorbank. That has been cleared, but citybound delays remain all the way through to the M5 tunnel. There's a breakdown at the entrance to the tunnel as well. On the M7 at Balcombe Hills, delays after an earlier crash at the M2 merge. Traffic just starting to pick up the pace now. From ATN, I'm Tim Govers.
0: Good on you, Tim.
3: This is daunting.
4: You don't have to be a genius. Turnover, Colossus drives it through. Exquisite from Sandkern.
3: Doesn't even look. That's even better.
0: Time to talk sport with Brett Sprigg. Morning, Spriggy.
5: Good morning, Craig.
0: Round 14 starting tonight.
5: Yeah, the fact we're in round 14 means we've reached the halfway mark of the regular season of the NRL. It's the exact halfway mark. Mm. Manly versus South Sydney tonight at Brookvale. The Seagulls marking this week by officially cementing Kieran Foran as head coach until the end of 2029 at least. Remarkable turnaround, of course. Lost those first three games, sacked Anthony Seibold. In comes the man they call Foz. And they've been extraordinary. They did lose last start to the Sharks, but still sitting just outside that top four. Tonight, they get back their origin players, Hamole Olukowatu and Tolu Taukola. So Tolu Taukola getting a special clearance to return, essentially a game early after being knocked out by Kalen Ponga last week. He has satisfied certain protocols in his recovery and has been named in the centres for Manly tonight. Souths get David Fifita and Brandon Smith back from their respective injuries, or should do. Which will bolster their lineup. They lost two in a row before having the bye last week. Actually, just a fun little stat. I've just realised that they have the youngest NRL coach, Kieran Foran at 35, up against Wayne Bennett, who's 76. I mean, technically, Wayne could be Kieran Foran's like grandfather almost. Like that's a fair gap between coaches. So, just speaking of
0: South Sydney, we're going to have to wait for the DNA results, though. Okay.
5: Yeah. Just speaking of South Sydney, I did see a bit of news that transcends the football coach. Jai Arrow, who's been over in Spain in a special neurological wellness retreat, has been invited to be a guest of Collingwood during the King's Birthday AFL blockbuster against Melbourne. So this is the big freeze event, which they do every year. This is Neil Danaher's legacy, which will continue to be a big event for MND. Jai Arrow has been asked to toss the coin in the middle of the MCG in front of 100,000 people. So that's obviously big. And it comes as Peter Verlandis has said that next month, we used to have the Tri July, which was a fundraiser. Mm. And that was they've stopped doing that. It was backed by one of the betting companies. They want to do Jai July, at least on his birthday or for a bigger period of time. But his birthday is July 12. His team, South Sydney, plays Newcastle. And this is going to be one of those big community events where they want to encourage everyone to donate and whatever else. So Jai July looks to be a goer for next month to raise money for MND.
0: Yeah, that's a great idea. That's a great idea there. Now, plenty of upsets and drama at the French Open as well.
5: We've seen some big upsets, and this is probably the biggest yet. The world number one, Aryna Sabalenka, suffered a

0: meltdown against the 25th seed, Diana Schneider of Russia. It's a loss that she said made her want to quit tennis. But she says, give me a few days and I'll probably be okay.
1: Have one of those every time I play tennis.
0: After she won the first set 6-3, she then lost 10 straight games for a 7-5-6 love scoreline across those last two sets. She was frustrated at herself, but also at tournament organisers. She said the roof should have been closed due to the windy conditions. Schneider will take on the unseeded Maya Chwalinska of Poland. She was ranked 114 in the world and playing in the French Open main draw for the first time at 24 years of age, Maya Chwalinska. In the other semi, you're going to have Marta Kostyuk of Ukraine, who's now officially made it to her best Grand Slam result of her career. Now, she's been very vocal lately about the Russia-Ukraine conflict and how a lot of the Russian players are silent. She says that she's spoken about her own family's experience. They're dodging Russian airstrikes in Kiev, and she sort of said, well, you know, Russian players are asked about this, and they'll say, oh, I'm just going to focus on tennis and whatever else, and it's sort of their privilege, I suppose. But who does Marta Kostyuk have next, Craig? She's got Mira Andreeva, the Russian teenager, who's competing in her second Roland Garros semi-final. Yeah, wow. So, as I say, it's a bigger thing than sports, certainly. I'm not trying to sort of say it's a sideshow, but it certainly there is some genuine real drama between players on the tour because of things happening around the world. In the men's side of things, there is a mismatch in one semi. The Czech player, or at least on paper, I mean, you can't
1: you can never tell
0: with these upsets. The Czech player, Jakub Mensik, will take on Alexander Zverev. It'll be an all-Italian affair in the other half of the draw after Flavio Cabolli made it through to his semi, beating Felix Auger-Aliassime of Canada. Just a short time ago, Matteo Arnoldi got through over Matteo Berrettini. It was a Matteo off in that quarterfinal. Berrettini succumbed to a hip injury in the second set. I'm sure Arnoldi is happy because he's had some long matches during this incredible run. He had a five and a half hour match against Francis Tiafoe in the fourth round, and three of his five matches before this one required at least 4 hours on court. So he gets somewhat of a breather because of the retirement there to Berrettini. Bear in mind, there's no Carlos Alcaraz, the defending champion. He's got that wrist injury, yes, which will see him miss Wimbledon as well. So unfortunate for Carlos Alcaraz, having had a fantastic last sort of 12 or 18 months. But the French Open, yeah, the business end now with the semi-finals, and can't wait to see who lifts those trophies on Saturday and Sunday evening.
1: Yep. Good on you, Spriggy. We'll be watching with interest and listening to your call.
0: Cheers, mate.
1: Brett Sprigg there from ABC Sport. Coming and talking sport, actually. We're going to be talking to Sam Pang after the news. He's in this new ABC comedy. A bit of a parody of the situation of trying to set up a Tasmanian AFL team. The new stadium. It's very much, you know, it's a comedy, a bit like The Games, based on the reality of what's happening right now. So we'll speak to Sam Pang after news on that front, and also speak to the minister about the new driving laws. New laws for people having medicinal cannabis who test positive for a tiny amount of its active ingredient. There'll be a change to the laws. We'll take you through those changes after the news. And also some good news. We finally get these very strong puns coming through. I'll read them after the news. I think we finally might have beaten the Daily Telegraph's pun-based headline. We'll see. We'll see. We'll find out after the news. You're on 702 Breakfast. It is 7 o'clock.
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0: It's 7 o'clock. Good morning. Tony Matthews with ABC News. The Australian government has days to plead its case to not be hit with sweeping new tariffs from the United States. Here's North America correspondent Cayman Gock.
1: The US has announced new tariffs of up to 12.5%, which could come into effect next month for the EU and 59 other countries, including Australia. The tariffs on almost all imports are over claims countries are not doing enough to tackle forced labour. The new import taxes come after the US Supreme Court in February ruled Donald Trump's previous tariffs were illegal. The president made clear at the time his government would look at alternative options to slap duties on imported goods. Australia and several other nations have labelled the most recent tariffs as unjustified and unwarranted. Cayman Gock, ABC News, Washington.
0: The Trade Minister says the government is working to understand the implications for industry and exporters, but maintains tariffs only harm American consumers and businesses. The New South Wales government says its reforms to driving restrictions for medicinal cannabis users will make the system fairer. Sean Turek-Goodwin has more.
2: Under the current rules, drivers who use medicinal cannabis are prohibited from having even small amounts of the drug in their system, regardless of their impairment. The state government is proposing a new system where those with a prescription won't face penalties if a test finds only small amounts of the drug. If larger amounts are detected, they'll have three strikes before they face fines and licence suspensions. Roads Minister Jenny Aitchison says it's a fine balance.
3: Walking that delicate line between ensuring we maintain road safety but also that we enable people who have a prescribed medication to be able to drive.
2: The system will be reviewed after a year.
0: Two people have been stabbed in the chest and abdomen during a home invasion in northern New South Wales. Police say a 75-year-old man and a 72-year-old woman were stabbed with a knife in their home at Torrington near the Queensland border just after midnight by a 34-year-old man. Officers say the 34-year-old was then allegedly shot by one of the residents. The couple was airlifted to the Gold Coast Hospital in a critical condition, and the man is under police guard at Armidale Hospital in a serious but stable condition. Housing Australia says it's confident that construction under the Housing Australia Future Fund will pick up, despite being a long way off its targets. During Senate estimates, the government agency confirmed about 1,400 social and affordable homes have been built since 2023, out of a total 40,000 homes targeted by the end of the decade. Housing Australia Board Chair Damien Tangi says apartment buildings currently being constructed will boost those numbers.
4: There are a number of apartment buildings that are contained in the funding round. Those are under construction, so the capacity of their delivery builds, they're not counted until they're completed, and there's a series of properties clearly under construction as we proceed through.
0: One person has been killed and more than 60 others injured in an Iranian missile and drone attack on Kuwait. Middle East correspondent Matthew Doran reports.
5: The strikes have shaken the Gulf state and shown once more just how dangerous the region still is, even with a ceasefire technically in force between the US and Iran. Vision shared on social media showed one of the terminal buildings at the country's airport with significant damage, and Kuwaiti authorities have described the attack as an example of criminal Iranian aggression. In all, 13 missiles and 17 drones were launched at Kuwait, with Iran also targeting places such as Bahrain, home to the US Navy's regional headquarters, as the US attacked a ship in the Gulf and launched strikes on an Iranian island. Matthew Doran, ABC News, Jerusalem.
0: Ukrainian President Volodymyr Zelensky says its strikes on an oil terminal in St. Petersburg shows it has the capacity to hit targets deep inside Russia. Europe correspondent Catherine Diss reports.
6: Footage shows thick columns of smoke rising in the air as blasts ring out at an oil terminal in Russia's second largest city, St. Petersburg. The Ukrainian drone strike came just hours before the Russian President Vladimir Putin was set to showcase an economic forum described as his version of Davos. Ukrainian President Volodymyr Zelensky confirmed the drones had hit the fuel terminal and that they had also struck a military facility on an island nearby, where part of Russia's Baltic Sea fleet and shipbuilding capabilities are located. Catherine Diss, ABC News.
0: A major drug manufacturer will pull a life-saving breast cancer and endometriosis drug from Australian shelves in a move advocacy groups and patients describe as concerning. Here's National Health reporter Stephanie Dalzell.
7: The smaller dose of the drug known as Zoladex will be removed from both the pharmaceutical benefits scheme and the private market in November, although a larger dose will remain available for prostate cancer treatment. The drug company AstraZeneca has said it's because of commercial reasons, but the Breast Cancer Network Australia's Vicky Durston says it's left patients feeling anxious and fearful.
8: Needless to say, we're all seriously concerned.
7: AstraZeneca said it would provide free access to the drug for an initial 6 months for those who couldn't get alternative treatment.
0: A new employment report says artificial intelligence is reshaping

0: gripping Australia's job market, but not yet through widespread job cuts. National Work reporter Bronwyn Herbert has more.
1: The report published by consultancy firm Deloitte finds AI is reducing the number of new roles being created. Partner David Rumbin says while there has been significant job losses in the tech sector attributed to AI, these are only part of the story. He says it's likely to be increased hiring in roles that depend on human skill.
2: You still need that strong element of judgment, reasoning, empathy.
1: The report also forecasts 82 occupations as AI disrupted, as well as jobs that will be enhanced by AI tools.
0: Western Sydney leaders are calling on state and federal governments to address what they say is lagging health and road infrastructure. Locals have told the ABC about under-resourced hospitals and congested roads. A spokesperson for Camden Council says funding for road upgrades is being held up by other levels of government. Western Sydney Leadership Dialogue CEO Adam Leto says all levels of government need to step up.
3: What we want to see next is a broader infrastructure plan that brings into consideration other facets, social infrastructure, health infrastructure, and major transport and infrastructure projects. So there's one big package which is clear.
0: The head of the Bureau of Meteorology says weather and forecasting content presented on its old website infrastructure will eventually be transitioned to its new format. Web pages like the Bureau's long-range forecasts are still shown in the website layout seen prior to an updated look going live in October last year. Agency CEO Dr. Stuart Minchin says the Bureau prioritised the parts of its website that are most used, while what he says legacy pages will be migrated to the new format over time.
4: For us, it's a lesser issue than dealing with the immediate feedback that we've received from the community, including work that's going on to update the way radar is displayed to people through the website. But it's on our list of to-dos, and there will be continual investment in the website going forward.
0: Now, time for sport with Chris Mitchell.
5: Manly is looking to climb back up to fourth when they open round 14 of the NRL against their close rival South Sydney at Brookvale Oval. The Seagulls come into the game off the back of a loss to Cronulla, but boosted by the news that Kieran Foran has now signed as coach until the end of 2029. Winger Jason Saab says Foran's faith in the players is paying off.
6: He just believes in us so much, even, you know, individually. Each week, the things that he's saying, I think people are starting to really believe a bit more and a bit more because the results are showing that.
5: The world number one, Arina Sabalenka, is out of the French Tennis Open after losing her quarterfinal clash with the Russian Diana Schneider. Last year's losing finalist was a setup and leading 4-1 in the second before the 25th seed won 12 of the final 13 games to claim a 2-1 victory. In the men's draw, Flavio Cabolli is through to his first major tennis semi-final after beating the fourth seed, Felix Auger-Aliassime. The 10th seed fighting back from a set down to win 4-6, 6-4, 6-4, 6-4. The Formula One driver Charles Leclerc has agreed a new long-term contract with his team Ferrari. Leclerc is currently third in the Drivers' Championship.
0: Briefly in finance, the Australian share market is expected to open down around 62 points following a weaker night on Wall Street. The dollar is buying 71.2 US cents. Looking at the weather, scattered showers on the ranges, western slopes and adjacent inland plains. Isolated showers elsewhere except along the north coast. The chance of gusty thunderstorms across the central and northern inland and adjacent slopes. Snow on the southern ranges above 1,200 metres. Sydney's weather, partly cloudy with the chance of a shower or two and a top today of 20 degrees. Right now it's 13 degrees on the coast. It's also 13 in Penrith.
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8: Traffic.
9: Good morning again. It's Al Paranihi from the Transport Management Centre. Earlier incidents on the M5 are both cleared. That's the one at Hammondville near the tolls and Bexley as you make your run into the main tunnel. So traffic is recovering there. Beverly Hills, a westbound breakdown from King George's onto the M5. The M4 westbound crash just near Reservoir Road. It's off in the breakdown lane, but I'm seeing those delays extend back to Edelong Road. Also, travelling well from the northern beaches as you make your run down through to the Elizabeth Bridge. Likewise, the M1 from the Central Coast all the way through to Sydney. And just a heads up, double demerits kick in from midnight tonight for the long weekend. Still no major issues right across the public transport network. All modes running on or close to time. 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
11: Hi, I'm Melissa Clark. On AM after 8, the Trump administration proposing new tariffs. I'll speak to Prime Minister Anthony Albanese about it. And is AI already taking the jobs of Australian workers?
5: And then after 8.30 on mornings, new public preschools are being built around Sydney. Where are they and when will they be ready?

0: Hello, world. It's Craig Laws here. Yes, welcome to the Craig Laws Show. Call us 1-300-222-702. Sorry, guys. I'm just having fun. I am losing my voice. Some people are suggesting it gives me a better voice for radio. What was it, Crane? Ian from Balmain said, Craig, the man with the golden inflamed tonsils. No, don't worry. You are still on 702 with Craig Rucastle. I think, yes. And coming up, we're going to be looking at black market cigarettes and vapes. And they're making up 80% of all nicotine products sold, according to the ABS. We're going to speak to Simon Chapman, the Emeritus Professor of Public Health at the University of Sydney, on that. And we're also going to chat to Sam Pang very soon, as he is part of this new fictionalised series, but kind of parodying the attempts to set up a football team in Tasmania. Just thought to back there. Now, Terry on the line from Ashford. Morning, Terry. What are your thoughts?
1: Good morning, John. How are you today?
0: Good, Terry. Good one. What do you want to talk about?
1: Just listening about Jai July, and I think there was a suggestion there may be fundraising associated with 4MND.
0: Yes.
1: I think there's an opportunity here for rugby league and AFL to come together. And I hear that Jai's also going to be tossing the coin at the Big Freeze game on Monday.
0: Yes.
1: Rather than the ARL, NRL, setting up its own admin and all the rest of it that goes along with fundraising, I'm hoping that the NRL would turn around and go, right, put your money straight into Big Freeze, everybody. Just make your donation straight there, because that foundation is doing enormous work around the world, raising money for research into MND, which is an awful, awful disease.
0: Absolutely, absolutely. Now, I think, Fight MND is the charity behind the Big Freeze.
1: Yeah.
0: And I don't think that necessarily the NRL is going to set up a separate one, a separate charity. Peter Volandis is asking supporters to bring a donation instead of birthday presents for Jai Arrow's birthday. Volandis says the concept's still being fully worked out. So at the moment, look, I would say that it's more likely that that money will go maybe in part to Jai, but certainly to Fight MND, I would think, unless there's some other MND charities out there. But we'll try and get confirmation from the NRL on that, because it's a good point, Terry. You don't want to be wasting time and money on that.
1: Thanks again, Mr. Laws.
0: Thank you very much, Terry. Everyone's a smart ass, aren't they?
2: 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Counting down the greatest music of all time this weekend.
0: Weather tops of 20 in the city, 19 in the west, a shower or two. Now, I was amazed by this. A report in the Daily Telegraph today saying that some extraordinary statistics saying there are 80% of tobacco products consumed in Australia last year were illegal amidst rapid growth in the black market. Simon Chapman is the Emeritus Professor of Public Health at University of Sydney and joins us now. Morning, Simon.
3: Hi, Craig. How are you?
0: Now, is this true? 80% of all cigarettes and vapes and nicotine products consumed by Australians are illegal. Is that the current statistic?
3: Yeah, that came out yesterday, I think it was, and no one's really surprised by this.
0: I bloody well was. 80%. I mean, I had some 20-year-olds for a birthday party recently at my house, and I was cleaning up afterwards. I found the kind of the dodgy, you know, back market cigarettes there and that kind of thing. But I just thought this was like a 20-30%. This has gone really rapid.
3: Well, look, you just asked the super.

0: markets, you know, who are the main suppliers of legal cigarettes, and they're despairing about what's going to happen. There are two schools of thought here. One says we've just got to cut the excise tax. I mean, that emperor has really no clothes at all when you do simple arithmetic on it. If you took all the tobacco excise tax away, a packet of cigarettes would cost $11.50. If you go into one of these illegal shops now and buy a carton, you can get them at $7 a pack. And that's just the beginning of it. A lot of the cigarettes which are coming into Australia come from countries which we call transit smuggling countries. And Cambodia is a good example. You can buy taxed cigarettes in Cambodia for 34 cents a pack. So, you know, if we think $7 is a low watermark, it can go much, much lower than that. So the whole proposition, like cut the tax, will do nothing. They'll still be available. So the next sort of proposal is that we just need to really up all the efforts to try and, you know, close these places down. New South Wales Health is doing a fantastic job. They've closed, I just looked up the stats a minute ago, they've closed down 258 shops in New South Wales. I live in the inner west, and you know, I go walking regularly and walk past these places with stickers on the doors. They're not reopening, I can assure you. I know of one that reopened in Rozelle, and it was promptly sort of closed down the next day.
1: So you're saying that the government's closing down these shops is actually is slightly effective in some way?
0: Well, it's got a long way to go because everyone can still see that there are plenty still open.
1: Yeah, and so it's kind of whack-a-mole, isn't it? So, yes, they are knocking them down, but they're just coming up elsewhere.
0: Yeah, we don't know if they're coming up elsewhere or just that there were a lot to start off with, and that was the size of the task. But, you know, it's so important. I mean, if they just let this go and say, well, we can't stop it, we'll see what's already starting to happen in Victoria, where criminals are now forcing bottle shops to stock hot liquor. And they're also standing over restaurants and bars, firebombing and that sort of stuff is starting to happen in Victoria. I mean, if I were a crim and I was getting away with what I'm getting away with tobacco, I'd think, well, why stop there? You know, let's deal with grog while we're doing that. Why not sell prescription drugs on high streets, you know, and say, you don't need a prescription, come in and we'll fix you up,
1: let's not give the criminals that listen to this show too many ideas, okay, Professor? You know, I'm really big in the criminal community. Just, I mean, the impact of this, though, these cheaper cigarettes and of vapes, in terms of, you know, there was a period where Australia was kind of leading the world. We had the warnings on cigarette packages. We saw a huge reduction in tobacco usage and Australian nicotine usage. The Australian Bureau of Statistics analysis now shows that the amount of nicotine consumed in Australia has risen by 40% between 2017 and 2025. So we've really gone backwards. Nicotine is back, and it's back in young communities, and it's back in communities.
0: Yeah, well, look, the report's very emphatic that this data, we don't know whether it means whether more people are smoking or whether it's more a case of the people who are smoking are taking in more nicotine. Now, you look at some of these vapes which are available, you can get ones which have 9,000 puffs in them, right? Okay. And very, very high nicotine content. And so the wastewater analysis, where a lot of this these figures are coming from, is a mixture of what you get from cigarettes, legal and illegal, vapes, legal and illegal, and also nicotine replacement therapy, which, you know, a lot of people are still using. So that's the mixture which is producing this data. We're not, unfortunately, going to have official statistics on smoking prevalence until the end of this year. We only collect it every 3 years in Australia. And the last time we collected it, it had fallen by a record level. So, you know, we've got our fingers crossed, but many of my colleagues are really very anxious that smoking prevalence may rise for the first time in living memory.
1: Yeah, absolutely. It's interesting. There's somebody on the text line that says three tobacconists were closed down in Enmore Road in February. All three reopened on the day the order expired. It must be some big money behind these

0: businesses. And somebody says of the three tobacco outlets in Mona Vale, one has been closed down. So obviously, you know, that's not going to do the job, is it?
1: Look, I know those ones in Enmore Road, and I think that if they were to open up and immediately start selling illegal cigarettes again, they would be shut down very, very quickly. I know that Kerry Chard and the Department of Health is very, very onto all of this.
0: Well, we'll see. And maybe our Enmore correspondent there can go in and see if they're selling illegal tobacco, because it does sound like they've opened up again. And I wonder, I mean, what are they opening up otherwise for? I mean, they're kind of their business model nowadays is the illegal tobacco. Look, it's extraordinary. Well, you're not surprised by it. I certainly am, Simon. Thanks for speaking to us this morning. Appreciate it.
1: Thanks, Greg.
0: Good morning, Professor Simon Chapman, the Emeritus Professor at the University of Sydney. And, yeah, on the text line, somebody says, litter audits at Manly show that the illegal cigarettes are now greater than the legal butts. Also now appearing in the litter order are illegal tiny nicotine pouches. Yes, I found those after my teenager party too. Not teenager, 20-year-old party as well. Somebody says, hi, Craig, I would believe that statistic if would not even higher. There are about 20 guys at my workplace that smoke, and they all smoke the illegal tobacco products. So they've taken over.
2: Whistle your way to the Sydney Film Festival.
0: Yes, we're giving away tickets to see the documentary Whistle and the great event afterwards, hosted by Mark Humphreys. Look, here you go. We're doing a movie special today. You've got to tell me what movie this whistle is from. Well, it's tight. I think people can get this. Let's give you one more go at that. Yeah, 1-300-222-702. Let us know if you know what movie that's from.
3: Everything Sydney.
4: A chance to have your questions answered on AUKUS this morning. Do you know where the money's going? Whether we'll even get the subs? And is it too late to switch course? That's coming up.
3: Mornings with Hamish McDonald from 8:30 on 702 ABC Sydney.
0: Where it is 22 minutes past 7. And well, if you follow the AFL, you know that from 2028 there will be a new team. The Tasmanian Devils will enter the league. There's all sorts of controversy linked to this, including outcry over the money being spent on a new stadium in Hobart. It kind of was a big issue at the last election there. It's a scenario perfect for satire. And so it's no surprise that comedian Sam Pang, who's deeply embroiled in the AFL world, co-hosting the Front Bar on 7, will be part of a new ABC comedy, Ground Up. He joins us now. Morning, Sam.
5: Good morning, Craig. How are you?
0: Good to see you getting into acting, mate. You've given up on the Logies. You're not going to do the Logies anymore. Now you're an actor now, hey?
5: Yes, we're both laughing at the idea of that, aren't we? I wanted to say too, by the way, I've had an interesting chat with the professor about just before I was listening to.
0: That's good. I'm glad you're impressed.
5: At the end of that chat, it makes me feel like a cigarette. I'm not going to lie, by the way. Just that, you know.
0: Well, you're on the big money, mate. I presume you're still going the illegal ones, are you?
5: I'm thinking I'd open up a shop. Seems like there's a gap in the market.
0: I'd be careful, Sam. You're based in Melbourne. Down there, they tend to firebomb those shops. So, you know, maybe stick to your acting career.
5: That's true. Mate, by the way, I've sent up a machete for you too. I hope you get that. That's on its way. All
0: Thank
5: right.
0: Thank you
5: I'm
0: very
5: just,
0: much.
5: Keep an eye out for that.
0: Now, look, how are you able to parody this, given you are on the front bar? You know, you're part of AFL aristocracy, obviously. And what do they think about you parodying the setting up of the Tasmanian Devils?
5: Craig, I don't know if you've ever seen the front bar. I don't consider us a...
0: Mate, I live in New South Wales. None of us watch the front bar.
5: Whoa. We're on... I was going to say prime time. I hope we're on up there. No, we're on up there. But also, if you have seen it, I don't think you would consider the front bar an arm of the AFL propaganda machine. We are three, you know, that's me, Mick Malloy and Andy Marr. We're just fans talking about, having fun with the game. This is, this is a scripted workplace comedy about the AFL. I don't want to scare your listeners too. I know it's Sydney and then it's AFL, but, you know, there is a new team coming in Tasmania, and this, my characters get sent down to kind of get this new, this new team up, which is actually happening in real time, which is quite interesting.
0: You're parodying. It's actually happening at the moment. So, you're parodying as it happens.
5: Yes. And so that's the issues that my character has and the show has over the next 6 weeks, the stadium and the team needs a new, a mascot and a theme song and a coach and all these. These are things that, the real team will have, as an issue. And, This is so it's yes, it's a workplace comedy basically. There's not too much, you know, AFL jargon or, you know, I always think about, you know, you didn't have to love soccer to like Ted Lasso. So I just want to put your listeners at ease.
6: That's
5: it's just, you know, and the other thing is to I didn't write it or direct it. So it's Wayne Hope and Robin Butler.
6: I know, great know team from, behind this.
5: Yeah, Upper Middle Bogan and Very Small Business and Librarians. And this is exciting for ABC listeners. It's written by Gary McCaffrey, who has been writing with Sean McAuliffe for the last 20 years.
6: He's so Sean McAuliffe's right-hand man. Yes. It's a very good team. I'm feeling a lot better about it. I mean, I think the team is incredible. It's just where they got to casting director, it seems to have fallen down. Who was the casting director on this, Sam Pang?
5: You know, I was going to say, Craig, I was going to accuse you of being passive-aggressive, but it's just aggressive now, mate. You're just not even...
6: Well, I've got my John Laws voice today, so I'm...

0: director on this, Sam Pang.
1: You know, I was going to say, Craig, I was going to accuse you of being passive aggressive, but it's just aggressive now, mate. You're just not even.
0: Well, I've got my John Laws voice today, so I'm trying to take a new approach to radio.
1: And your golden microphone too. The cast is amazing, so take me out of it. But there
0: that's
1: is
0: what
1: like,
0: I said to them. That's what I texted the ABC.
1: Yeah, well, they did the right thing. They surrounded me with genuine actors. So, you know, like Lisa McCune's in it and Mark Downey's in it and Emma Harvey, who you may know from Colin from Accounts, and there's Dylan Murphy and Josh McConville. It's like I'm surrounded by really, really good people. So it's Lucy Jurak. It's just, yeah, I had a really good time.
0: Sam,
1: I just wanted to do something new, mate.
0: I'd love you no matter what you're doing. It's okay. We're looking forward to seeing this. Have you been to Tassie as part of the research for this? Because it is crazy. Like the signs are everywhere. I was there recently, and there's still signs everywhere. The argument over the stadium is massive.
1: Yes, it's the how would you describe it? A hotbed issue. We filmed in Tassie, so we filmed some of it in Tassie. So I was down there, and you're right, the stickers everywhere. It seems like I think it's happening, but it does seem unanimous. Is there unanimous support down there? There seems to be like
0: people
1: who want the team but don't want a stadium. People who don't want the team, people who want it at the team,
0: people
1: and
0: who don't
1: a stadium,
0: want a stadium
1: but not a roof.
0: Prefer not to have a stadium because they prefer people to actually, you know, to actually have houses down there. You know, to
1: housing
0: not be sleeping
1: and jobs.
0: Parks. Yeah, you know.
1: Yeah. No, these are absolutely
0: these are real issues that will be taken apart by Sam Pang and the rest of the team on Ground Up. It premieres this Sunday, the 7th of June, 8:30 PM on ABC TV and ABC iView. And apparently there's a show called the Front Bar as well. Maybe a hero. In New South Wales, you can watch that too. Good on you, Sam. Always love chatting to you.
1: Good on you, Craig. Thanks, mate.
0: See you, mate. Sam Pang there, the star of Ground Up. Now, we're going to give away these tickets. What do you reckon this whistling's from? What movie? Let's see. Mark's on the line from Waverton. Morning, Mark.
2: Hi, good morning, Craig.
0: What do you reckon? We didn't give you very much there. What do you reckon it is?
2: I reckon it's Bridge Over the River Kwai.
0: Let's see. Yes, absolutely. You are right. Good on you, Mark. You've tried as well before. Today's the day of people trying a second time and winning. I like that. Keep trying. Good on you. Yeah. We'll send you out the tickets. You can hopefully enjoy the show.
2: I'm sure I will. Thanks, Craig.
0: Thanks, Mark. Cheers, mate. Mark from Waverton there, one of our regular texters as well. You're on 702 Breakfast. Coming up after news, we'll speak to the minister. As drivers using medicinal cannabis who test positive for a tiny amount of THC are set to avoid drug driving charges in New South Wales. We'll get the details on this new policy. It's not black and white. There's a few kind of nuances to it. So we'll talk to the minister, Jenny Acheson, after the news. You're on 702 Breakfast. It is 7:30. We'll

0: Good morning, Tony Matthews with ABC News. Senior Federal Minister Murray Watt has labelled the United States' latest tariffs proposal on Australia and other nations completely unfair. The tariffs range from 10 to 12.5% and could be imposed on dozens of countries, including Australia, from next month. The Trump administration says the tariffs are being imposed because countries have failed to address forced labour in their supply chains. Senator Watt has told Nine Australia has some of the best anti-slavery legislation in the world.
1: We just think that this tariff is completely unfair. We've done a good job, I think, of making sure that Australia's been shielded from some of these tariffs that the US has administered with other countries, and we'll be fighting this one hard as well.
0: The US president has confirmed reports of a tense phone call with Israel's prime minister as he convinced Benjamin Netanyahu to pull back from strikes on Beirut. Here's Middle East correspondent Matthew Doran.
2: Donald Trump and Benjamin Netanyahu spoke on Monday, hours after the Israeli leader had announced he'd ordered strikes on claimed Hezbollah targets in the Lebanese capital. Reports quickly emerged the US president was furious with the decision, levelling an expletive-laden character assessment at Mr. Netanyahu, calling him, among other things, crazy. In an interview with a New York Post podcast, President Trump confirmed he'd used the language, but said he wasn't angry, rather he was perturbed.

0: about the ongoing fighting in Lebanon. Mr. Netanyahu wouldn't comment on the call, but told CNBC they have tactical disagreements. Matthew Doran, ABC News, Jerusalem.
1: Australia's Sex Discrimination Commissioner says the federal member for Lines proposed changes to the Sex Discrimination Act will set back protections for all women. Nationals MP Alison Penfold wants to amend the Act's definition of sex to exclude trans women from women's spaces and other facilities. Commissioner Anna Cody says definitions of sex and gender are intentionally broad within the Act, so women aren't defined by their biology.
2: This law is a retrograde step. It takes us back to biological definitions of sex. The women's movement has fought for centuries to avoid being defined only by biology. We know that being a woman has many aspects to it.
1: More trees are being planted at schools across New South Wales in an effort to tackle urban heating. Over the next 4 years, the state government says it will plant trees and shrubs in more than 150 schools. It's part of a wider effort to manage heat in schools, with the Cooling the Schools program, which has planted more than 70,000 native trees since it started in 2020. This new round of trees will expand to regional areas, including the Illawarra Shoalhaven, the Hunter and the Central Coast. A once-in-a-decade review of Australia's marine parks has reignited debate over how much of the nation's waters should be off-limits. Here's National Tourism reporter Christy Sexton-McGrath.
3: The Australian Dive Industry Association has launched a new campaign pushing for greater protection of the country's marine parks. Dive veteran Dr. Terry Cummins says he'd like to see greater protections around the Coral Sea, which adjoins the Great Barrier Reef in Queensland.
4: Set aside as breeding grounds for many different marine creatures.
3: The federal government says it wants to increase highly protected marine areas to 30% of Australia's oceans by 2030. But the fishing industry says any changes must strike a balance between conservation, regional jobs, and access to Australian seafood.
1: The world number one Aryna Sabalenka says she feels like quitting tennis after her quarterfinal loss at the French Open. Last year's runner-up was a set-up and leading 4-1 in the second in her quarterfinal against Russian Diana Schneider before the 25th seed won 12 of the final 13 games to claim a 3-6, 7-5, 6-love victory. Sabalenka says she feels numb.
5: No thoughts, no emotions. Just want to quit tennis right now, but we'll see. We'll see in a few days. Hopefully I'll get back on track mentally.
1: Looking at the weather picture for New South Wales, scattered showers on the ranges, western slopes and adjacent inland plains, isolated showers elsewhere except along the north coast, the chance of gusty thunderstorms across the central and northern inland and adjacent slopes with snow on the southern ranges above 1,200 metres. Sydney's weather, partly cloudy with a chance of a shower or two and a top today of 20 degrees. Right now it's 14 degrees on the coast, 13 in Penrith, and the humidity is on 66%.
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7: Traffic.
8: A slow eastbound run for the M4 motorway this morning. It's taking 14 minutes to get from Church Street to the M4 tunnel. It follows an earlier truck breakdown at Haberfield. The M5 is a 35-minute run now from Preston's to Kingsgrove after an earlier crash and breakdown. At Beverly Hills, there's still a broken-down truck on the M5 westbound on-ramp from King George's Road. It's blocking the left lane. And the M2 is busy city-bound entering the Lane Cove tunnel. From ATN, I'm Tim Govers.
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9: Hi, I'm Melissa Clark. On AM after 8, the Trump administration proposing new tariffs. I'll speak to Prime Minister Anthony Albanese about it. And is AI already taking the jobs of

0: really matter whether you have laws against forced labor or not. You still got tariffs.
1: As with all things, there is a bit of detail behind it with Donald Trump. Good on you, Chaz. Just quickly, Chaz, before you let you go, on the text line, somebody says, Chaz's hair looks gorgeous. I was taken aback at first. And somebody else says, I thought you looked like Mrs. Doubtfire. My Chaz.
0: I've got some bad news, Craig, for the people who like it and for the people who hate it but want to talk about it. When I run, it whips my face, so I'm going to be cutting it soon.
1: Oh, no, Chaz's hair. Quickly, watch you on iView. You can watch last week's Planet America. Good on you, Chaz. Cheers, mate.
0: Thanks, Craig.
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1: Traffic. What's happening on the roads, Al?
3: Hello, John. Craig, you know what I mean. At Smithfield, westbound truck and you crash. Victoria Street at Market Street Lights. Also at Beverly Hills, a westbound breakdown from King George's onto the M5 at South Stratfield. Just looking at a crash just coming from the Hume, just north of the Hume, in fact, on Centenary Drive. And Rosebery, a crash, a couple of cars involved. On Gardiners Road, just near Dalmeny Avenue. No major disruptions on all modes of public transport. Looking pretty good this morning, but best to plan your trip at transportnsw.info, livetraffic.com for the roads. And Craig, you be kind to each other.
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